0: backing out. I mean, it's one or the other. I don't know. But clearly, it's just to give himself an excuse for not winning, which I hope is the case.
1: Yes, we do not. He is fading. I mean, his prediction market odds have been fading over the past 6 months or so from when he was the favorite. By the way, that was always go against the hype on prediction markets. That's what I keep learning, Dave. It's just like when someone pops up there and they're the thing everyone's talking about, just go against them. Eventually, they'll fall down and they're flat on their face. it's human nature. So speaking of falling down flat on their face, that is what happened to Mitch McConnell a while ago, and we have not seen him in a very, very long time. But we're happy today to be able to do the triumphant return of Mitch McConnell.

0: Welcome to Stu and Dave Do America. I'm Stu Bergier, along with Dave Landau.
1: Ahoy, we meet again.
0: We do, and I will say, the biggest news of the day is not the fact that they wheeled a corpse into the Senate. We'll talk about that here in a second. The big news of the day is it's special day. Yes, Dave Landau's special comes out today. In fact,
1: yes.
0: It's a little insight for you. As soon as this show is over, you're watching the show on Blaze TV, you're watching the show on YouTube live. As soon as the show is over, that's when the special is going to be posted on Dave's YouTube page. So you can go there. Dave, what do people need to know about it?
1: I think they're going to enjoy it. That's all they need to know. Just go there. Go to my YouTube page, youtube.com/Dave Landau Comedian. Check it out. It's a half hour special. It's fun for the whole family. Don't let your kids watch it.
0: Definitely not. That I know. A lot of times my kids ask me, so who do you do the show with? I'm like, oh, Dave Landau. They're like, oh, what does he do? He's a comedian. He's really, really funny. Can I watch some of his stuff? No.
1: No, you can't.
0: No, you can't. Not until you're 40.
1: You don't. I'll give you a book when you're 17 for a lesson.
0: Yeah, that's
1: what
0: true.
1: What not to do.
0: What not to do. Exactly. There's, of course, we get messages all the time about, hey, Dave, why don't you come to my town? You know, it's got a population of 18 people and there's one bar. Come to my town and do a show. That can't always happen. There's lots of shows at DaveLandau.com. You can go and get tickets, but this is a way. You can see Dave and check out the special. It's a half hour and I'm really excited. I can't wait to watch it. I've only seen little clips. I'm super psyched to see this thing tonight. It's going to be on Dave's YouTube page. As soon as the show's over, go there. Check it out. It'll be posted for you. We'll have more on that here in a little bit. Congratulations,
1: Dave. I appreciate it. Thank you. I appreciate it. I'm looking forward to it. A couple people watched it yesterday that I sent it to for a final critique. It's good. I'm happy with it. I believe I'm happy with it, and I hope people are too.
0: I got to say, it's got to be one of those things where you just torture yourself over it, right? Like, you know, I could have said this a little bit back, could have had better timing on this. I wish I used this line. Is it one of those things that when you watch it back, it's just like you're annoyed at the things you didn't do? Or is it something where you can kind of say like, look, I'm happy with this. I finished it. It's done. It's great.
1: Both. Yeah. Like I have to say, I could have done this, but I wish I could have done that. And it was also filmed in late May. So there's stuff that I've changed that I like in things. Mm-hmm. But at the same time, the way that it worked at the time works very well.
0: Yeah, that's going to be tough. I mean, we were talking, we had Don on yesterday. He has a special out as well. One of your friend. You had like 9 friends that have specials out this week. We should point that out.
1: Yes, I do. Yes, many.
0: But it was interesting because it seems like one of the things I like about, you know, when you do media stuff, I always liked projects that I could begin and end, you know, like where I could do it and I would come up, like we did this with books that we wrote with Glenn, documentaries that I worked on. Like you'd come up with it, you have a plan, you'd execute that plan, you'd do everything you can to make it as perfect as possible, and then it's over. It's not like the next day you get to tweak it anymore. It's just over, you're done with it, you put it out there and you kind of like let your children out into the world. I got to feel like that's what it's got to be like for a special like this. Like you work on that material for a long time to get it right.
1: Oh, yeah. You work on it forever and you hope that whoever reads it takes the time to read it. Cause, you know, it takes you, like, if you're talking about like that book or a book or whatever, it takes, you know, God knows how long to actually put in the hours to write a book, let alone read one. So, yeah, you just kind of hope that somebody just takes the 30 minutes to watch a special that took you forever to put together.
0: Yeah.
1: You know, you just hope people do.
0: Mm-hmm. Yep, and I think they will. There's going to be a big audience. Let's give it the big Stu and Dave Do America bump today. Get over there. Watch it tonight. Get it a nice big launch over on youtube.com/Dave Landau Comedian, right?
1: Yes. And hit the hype button if you have the ability to. I guess when you hit like, you can hit hype. I don't know what all these kids do these days, but that's one of them.
0: You've said that several times. I have to admit, I don't know what that is. You keep saying it, and I'm like, oh, it must be something I should probably know. I don't know what the hype button is, but you should definitely hype button it if you can.
1: Yes. Mm-hmm. Yeah, you hype it up, guys.
0: Yeah, hype it
1: and
0: up.
1: And girls.
0: Mm-hmm, let's do that.
1: And Z's and Zers.
0: And Z's and Zers. Okay, so the special's tonight, youtube.com/@DaveLandauComedian. Make sure to check it out. We also have a Predictable with Stu, a new episode today. Some great stuff, I think, you'll like. There's a new poll that came out last night. I got to say, great week of polling for Democrats. I'll tell you the truth, even when it sucks. And it kind of sucked this week. So maybe, though, Mitch McConnell will turn this around, Dave. Maybe this is the key. maybe the bad news all year has been because Mitch hasn't been there to be able to remind people about what they love about politicians in Washington, D.C. It's just a theory.
1: Maybe not. I agree. That's a solid theory. Mm-hmm. I think people have missed Mitch.
0: Yeah, in a big way. And he looks fantastic, Dave. Mitch McConnell returns.
1: You bet.
0: To the Senate for the first time since his June hospitalization. We have the photo of Mitch. Here he is. Looking spry as ever in his wheelchair and greeting everybody yesterday. He did release a statement that I'm sure he typed out himself. No question about it.
1: Of course.
0: Let me give you this, Dave. This is posted on X, by the way.
1: Really? Did you? I'm sure he wrote it. No, this guy's seen everything from polio to tweets on ChatGPT.
0: Yeah.
1: But I'm sure this was his writing as he sits there looking like a surprise turtle wheel. Anyway, what did this man who's completely with it say?
0: Here's what he said. He said, today I'll cast my first Senate vote since I took a bad fall back in June. I'm really looking forward to being back on the Senate floor and seeing my colleagues. My recovery has been a long and often frustrating process, and the lingering effects of childhood polio happened to me. I mean, the fact that
1: polio.
0: I mean, look, it was a serious thing for a long time, but the fact that we have a guy who's in basically leadership in the Senate, he's still very powerful there, talking about how he had polio as a kid. I mean, it's incredible, Dave.
1: I know, he still has that residual cough from bubonic plague. It's really something.
0: it'll fire you up. He's got all that stuff, every single one of those ancient diseases, which is incredible.
1: That we all thought were gone now.
0: Yeah.
1: But he remembers it like it was yesterday.
0: Yeah. Oh, God, it's amazing. Okay, here he is. Can I show you this TMC DC footage? Because TMC has a DC bureau. TMZ really needs one because of all hardcore coverage they do. But I mean, they did catch this. Watch this video. There's a couple of things that stood out to me, Dave. Here he is being wheeled out of his house with 100 reporters around.
2: God bless you, sir. Stay safe. Stay strong. We love you.
3: I'm going to vote.
2: Get back to work.
4: Smile.
0: Look at that weird pasted smile. He looks like he's never seen the back of a chair.
5: Are you feeling good, Mitch?
6: Looks good.
0: No response.
7: Give us a thumbs up.
0: No thumbs up. I mean, he does not look good, man. This sucks.
1: No, he looks like he's about to play the piano with the band at Chuck E. Cheese. There's not a good not a good way for this to end. Nothing says I'm going to do a competent vote like I took a bad fall in June and you haven't seen me in 3 months.
0: I don't know. Like, Chuck E. Cheese, I have good memories of. I feel like it's more of a Five Nights at Freddy's situation.
1: It certainly is. That's definitely a ghost.
0: That's creepy, man. That is creepy. Look, we all get old. I can tell you, as a man who just fell off his bicycle and broke. By the way, I found this out yesterday as a revisit to the doctor's appointment, a checkup, redid the X-rays. I actually broke both elbows. That was news to me.
1: Oh.
0: Yes, I did both. I did it. Gosh, that's all I did was one elbow. No, I broke both elbows. Now, I will say the other one doesn't really hurt. So it's a very minor fracture, I guess, but they did find another fracture. I think every time I go back, we'll just find a new one for weeks and weeks and weeks.
1: So, it's exciting.
0: Mocking old people is not what I'm trying to do here. This sucks. It sucks to get old. It sucks to go through this. The guy fell down. He's out of commission for months and months and months and months. Quite clearly is out of it. But this is not a new story, Dave. The guy froze in front of cameras multiple times years ago. And at that point, even when he was in Senate leadership, I know I'm a Republican or a conservative or whatever you want to say. I am a conservative. I'm not a Republican, but I am a conservative. I said at the time he should step down. And I think most sane people did.
1: Well, it's not even an ageist thing, it's if Clint Eastwood's going to go vote, you don't have a camera crew there. It's the fact that he's being wheeled out and put in a van and up for a show. And you were saying this, like, remember when you glitched out three times and your body just paused on camera?
0: Yeah.
1: And then you just took, you shouldn't be taking falls like Chevy Chase did in the 70s. Like these giant pratfalls in your old age. And by the way, you're not doing it on purpose. Your brain's doing it because it forgets to walk.
0: Yeah, it's like, so true. I mean, if you go back to those SNL videos, that was Gerald Ford, right? He was making fun of Ford.
1: Correct.
0: I mean, Ford has to be younger than at that time than McConnell is now, right? Like we just keep piling on the years and acting like this. There's going to be no consequences to this.
1: No, and there is, and there just needs to be. Look, we just have to set limits. We have to. We keep people in way too long, and it's why change never occurs. And he's a good example. They asked him to smile, and he has no idea what's going on. Like, he looks like he's just waiting to get a feeding tube put in him.
0: Yeah, it's true. All the crowd wanted was that moment, Dave, after a scary injury in an NFL game when they're like strapped to a gurney, being wheeled off the field. And they just put up your thumb. Show us that you can move one part of your body.
1: Yes.
0: That's all we want to see. And he didn't even do that. And it's not because maybe physically he could do that. But he's so out of it mentally.
1: Right.
0: He couldn't even respond to the people. He couldn't look at them, smile, and wave. He couldn't even do that. Sad.
1: No, that's the part that does make it difficult to watch is they're trying to make him do one thing. He can't do it. And instead of just being honest and saying, we've got to end this charade, we're going smile. And he's like,
0: so bad.
1: It's smile. So bad. He doesn't know where he's going. I've had lizards stuck in my car in Florida that have more of an awareness of where they're going than Mitch McConnell does sitting in that van.
0: And he said sitting, but you kind of slurred the beginning of that S, and I think it may have actually fit what actually occurred to the fan.
1: I think that was just a Freudian, slip just now.
0: It reminds me, Dave, I a few years ago, we had a pipe burst in our house, and it flooded our entire, lower floor of the house. So we had to get all sorts of renovations done and the whole floor is ripped up.
1: Right.
0: It was one of those, where we lived upstairs in our house for, I don't know, 3 or 4 months. And when we were doing that, upstairs had has a sink up there. It had has a little mini refrigerator, but it wasn't enough because we were living up there and we had to, every day where all of our food was now up in this little room. So we bought a refrigerator. And it was a little tiny one. It was like one of those, bigger than like a mini fridge. It was like a dorm fridge or an apartment fridge, right? It wasn't that big. So we took it.
1: Yeah.
0: And when we were done, the house was done, we're like, what do we do with this thing? Do we get rid of it? And we were like, why don't we put it in the garage? We'll have an extra place to throw some waters for the kids or whatever. Whenever we have a little extra storage, we need to throw something in there. I tell you this because what it winds up functioning as now is the place where we put our leftovers from restaurants and we kind of just stick it in there and then we forget that we had leftovers from restaurants. The other day I opened up this refrigerator and it was like the food was, I don't know, 3 weeks past wherever we ate, right? Like it was awful. That's when I think of Mitch McConnell, that's what I think of. Like, he's just weeks and months and years past fresh date, and it's just time to change it out. And I don't know if you have to throw the whole fridge out or what, but, like, we're at the point here, guys. Can we be honest with ourselves? This is embarrassing for us as a country.
1: Well, yeah, like, well, look, nobody took Terri Schiavo to her old job.
0: No, that's true. That's true. Like, I'm a big Terri Schiavo defender, but like that was not the appropriate thing to do with her. She shouldn't have been a senator at that point.
1: No, nobody's going, smile, Terry. And like, why isn't she being responsive?
0: Right?
1: It's the brain damage.
0: I will say.
1: Severe brain damage.
0: I watched a lot of those Terri Schiavo videos because Glenn was big, very, very closely involved in that story. And I got to say, she was more responsive than Mitch was in that clip. I gotta say,
1: yes, she was.
0: She was more responsive. She would at least make noises and look at you when you were trying to communicate with her. That didn't even happen.
1: Were those like the Nailin Palin videos, or am I thinking of something else?
0: That's probably something else.
1: Good.
0: Let me give you a little bit more of the story, Dave, as we've just gone on and on. But he cast his first vote as the Senate reconvenes. It was a guy to nominate Matthew Byrne as a U.S. district judge. By the way, he was the deciding vote. 47-46, because despite the fact that he can't even move, talk, or communicate, he showed up to work when seven other senators didn't. So that's quite the statement.
1: Well, and who made the choice? Who really made the vote? Who moved his hand onto what button?
0: Yeah,
1: onto
0: exactly.
1: What select? Like, he didn't do it.
0: So, I don't think so, man. And I don't think so. And this keeps happening. This is not like this happened with, was it, Barbara Boxer, or I get the two in California confused at that time. It was Barbara Boxer. Diane Feinstein is the one I'm thinking of. Diane Feinstein, okay. Who was legitimately gone mentally, and they kept just wheeling her in there for votes. She didn't even know the bills that she was voting on. She would be interviewed and say that she didn't even cast votes that she just cast. You know, we've all had relatives who've gone through this, and you know, I have some right now that are going through this, and it's like, mm-hmm. You talk to them, they don't know what's going on. You say, hey, you got to take a shower today. I just took one 5 minutes ago. No, you didn't. It was 2 weeks ago. Like, these types of things are really common for people to deal with, and like, it just shouldn't be. It shouldn't be like this. It's embarrassing for all of us. You know,
1: he does look like he was just washed.
0: That's true.
1: With a sponge by a nurse.
0: At least he got that in, which is nice. That's nice. He was fresh that day. Reporters barred from recording video of him as he returned to the Capitol. By the way, I don't know how that fits into the First Amendment. What do you mean he was barred? What do you mean reporters were barred from recording video? What are you talking about? In America? Like, I don't think that's allowed.
1: Not a good look when you're going, hey, you don't want to film this. It looks really bad. There's no reason why you would ask not to film it if it didn't look bad.
0: Right. If he looks spry and he, you know, like he was back in his element, like, you know, this happens sometimes when people might have a bad episode or something. You want to get out in front of people and say, actually, I'm fine. I mean, how many times did Biden try to do that? Problem was he kept failing at it, but he kept trying to get out in front. Remember, he would like run that weird run to the helicopter, like as if that was supposed to prove. And he like couldn't get his feet above the blades of grass. As he has his feet, they just shuffle along.
1: Biden was one of those people that the wheelchair would have benefited him.
0: Yeah, yeah.
1: He would have looked more presidential with a wheelchair, because he did not without. Because he was left to wander. Like, they could have put the wheel locks in and prevented Biden from going and introducing himself to curtains and furniture and talking to people that weren't there. Mm. Wheel locks can do a lot.
0: That's great. You should be a campaign advisor. That may have won him the presidency. He may still be president right now.
1: I'd say, hey, Mitch, you know, it's a good way to not fall on your face if we don't let you walk.
0: Yeah.
1: True. This whole chair idea would have been a great idea 5 years ago.
0: Mm. Manu Raju did tweet about this interaction, by the way, Dave. He said, Mitch McConnell, appearing frailer and his voice slower, tells reporters, I must admit, after 2 years, two decades, again, just can't even figure out what he's saying. Actually, dodging your questions, I wasn't sure how many of you would be here today, but I'm glad to see you again. That's a paragraph that doesn't make any sense. I got to be honest with you. Doesn't make any sense. He's trying to be funny or something. Someone fed him a line. Doesn't make any sense. He says, time to get back to work. I have an ongoing issue in NATO and, you know, blah, blah, blah. So he goes to that. I will say a weird response to this was a guy who I like, Scott Jennings. I think he'd be a great White House press secretary. Again, I don't know why he would take that job. It seems terrible, but he has a terrible job as it is, dealing with people on CNN all the time. But he's now mocking his enemies as Mitch McConnell finally resurfaces. He said, because he was the guy who said, I had a 20-minute conversation and everyone mocked him about it. He says, oh, look, McConnell voted tonight and was the deciding vote to move ahead with one of Trump's judicial nominees, acting as if this is some sort of victory. I got to say, I like Scott, but I don't know, watching Mitch McConnell, I'm not exactly sure I'd be bragging about that particular interaction.
1: No, not at all. I mean, that's, it's just everything we've said.
0: Yeah.
1: It does feel used, or I don't know, he needs to go be healthy and enjoy a bit of retirement.
0: Yeah, see your family, enjoy retirement, get something out of your last few years, slash minutes. I honestly, looking at him, I don't know what the right term is.
1: Go fishing. Yes, yeah. He's probably still better at it than Gavin Newsom.
0: Still looking more natural than Gavin.
1: No doubt.
0: I will say this, because a lot of people would say, look, what are we going to do? You know, it's voters. The voters are saying this. They keep voting these people in, and which this is all true. They'll vote them into their 80s and 90s, and they'll just keep going. What do we do about this? There is something we can do about this, and it's term limits, guys. It's term limits. You can solve this problem with term limits. Some people don't like them. There are some good arguments against them. I understand the arguments against them. I'm not persuaded by them. This we are at a place mm-hmm. right now where we sometimes you need to have a constitutional control on your own behavior. And that's what we need in this country. We need a constitutional a way to prohibit ourselves from voting in these people for 5,000 consecutive years. There was yep. a bill that came up. Jim DeMint put it in years ago. I think it got 21 or 27 votes or something in the Senate, which would have prevented all of this. I think it was 4 terms in the House and 2 terms in the Senate. Plenty, more than you could possibly need. We got to cycle these people through. We do it with presidents. We should do it with the House. We should do it with the Senate. I'm a big believer in term limits.
1: I agree. Well, because you're dealing with legislation and constantly changing things, constantly changing problems, stuff that maybe you're not even aware of. It needs to be somebody in there and you need to have fresh faces. It can't just be a job you get that you're unioned into at like 18 and then you leave when you're 95. It shouldn't work like that.
0: No, 100% agree. All right. We have to take a break, Dave. I want to tell you about Jasmine Crockett. My girl, I love her. I love her so. I'm very disappointed she did not win that primary. I'm even more disappointed in the fact that somehow James Tallarico keeps winning polls. But that's a whole other situation. Jasmine Crockett, this is the type of stuff we could have had in this campaign. She honored an abuser. We'll tell you about it next. Something really strange about homeownership. You can stand in your kitchen, you can look around at your house that you've paid for year after year, and you think to yourself, well, obviously this is mine. But legally, your ownership isn't established by the fact that your couch is in your living room. It is established by records, and those records can be targeted by criminals. That's why Home Title Lock exists. 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
5: one of my favorite people on earth, Jasmine Crockett. Who is currently a U.S. Congresswoman, but only for a short time. What are we going to do when this is over? I don't know. I'm very, very perturbed about what we will do without Jasmine Crockett in our life. And I don't know how the show goes on because she gives us so much content. But Texas Democrat under fire for honoring convicted abuser Chris Brown at a concert. Let me just give you the clip here because it's always better. Instead of reading a Jasmine Crockett quote, it's always better to hear her say it. Here is Jasmine Crockett talking about Chris Brown. Dave, that is apparently black joy to the highest level.
6: That, yes. Well, I mean, she is about to be a woman who's beaten pretty severely. And by that, I mean her in the primaries. So I do understand. It's odd to say I understand why she walked out as much as I hate Jasmine Crockett. And I truly do. Black women love Chris Brown, like really? 90%. It's very strange. They go to the Usher concert, like Usher and Chris Brown tour together. They bring up girls from the audience so they can kind of dry hump them during the show. And a lot of them don't want Usher on them because he's given

0: some heavier girls herpes, but
1: allegedly.
0: It's pretty not alleged, actually. that's the only reason I'm saying it. This is pretty much a court case that had to be settled. But for some reason, Chris Brown is still very well liked by a lot of ladies. So I think she thought that might help the vote, but it never looks good. It never looks good in politics when you can do something like that.
1: Look, as you point out, she had the primary. She lost already to Tallarico. So she's
0: right.
1: Forward to whatever comes after this. And the entire time she was in Congress, it was all about her being a celebrity anyway, right? Like that, she's not there to actually legislate. Like half the Congress right now are just want to be future podcasters. It's pathetic.
0: She put on glasses and wanted to sound like she had something to say, and every word out of her mouth was either completely ignorant or something that would start a race war.
1: Right.
0: It was always just nonsense every time she spoke.
1: So what is the next step for her? Because I think the easy thing to say is like MSNBC, MS Now, I guess they call it now. Like, you know, she gets some gig like that, which is definitely possible, but she's sort of so far out there that I don't know that they'd even want her. Is it a podcast? I mean, The View is a possibility. Where do you think she goes next?
0: Well, there's The Real, which is more of like the ghetto View, which is on one of the other channels. I can see her fitting in there.
1: Oh, interesting.
0: They already have Sonny over at The View. I don't know if they're going to replace... I think. I don't watch The View. I just know she was on there and then her kid did something. But The View has a rotating cast of already. But I think that she could probably... she should certainly find herself on whatever the Talk, I believe it's called. I think she could be a future person on the Talk.
1: Yeah, and that's been on for, I feel like, a while. Was that the one that the lady from King of Queens was on for a while? Wasn't she? Was that her?
0: She was on there for a minute. The one that was in Scientology, Leah Remini.
1: Yeah, she's awesome.
0: And then, I love her too. There's like another version of it too that's more ghetto, and I'm trying to think of the name of that, where the girls have like teardrop tattoos. That's the one that I can see Jasmine on. Ruining every conversation without actually knowing any of the topics.
1: I will say, just thinking of Sonny and Whoopi on The View, I think this is going to be tough for the audience to hear because I don't think they want to hear this. But I think if you put Jasmine Crockett on The View and replaced one of them too, you'd actually up the IQ of that show. I know it seems impossible that inserting Jasmine Crockett into a situation could make it smarter, but I think by like a quarter point, you'd actually increase the IQ of the show. It's a crazy theory, Dave.
0: Definitely Sonny.
1: Yeah.
0: I think you could put her in Sonny's place and at least would be more entertaining.
1: Oh, undoubtedly. I mean, I will say, if nothing else, Jasmine Crockett is entertaining. I think she has a place. She's going to find a place in media because of that. She is a character, and she just has to avoid... There was a representative years ago who had a similar profile to Jasmine Crockett. Cynthia McKinney was her name. And she was the same thing. She'd be on there. She was talking about how 9/11 was an inside job. She had every conspiracy theory in the book. And when she lost a race, she then decided to go... to be like, I am unleashed. And then it was like, actually, the Jews are responsible for all of our problems. And
0: right.
1: And she ran as like a Green Party or a socialist candidate. She just went so far, she just lost any tie to the mainstream. I don't mean to give Jasmine, credit or career advice here. I don't know why I'm cheering her on so much because it's really a bit that I like her. But still, like if she can keep herself just like, in that AOC world where she's insane, but like enough tied to the mainstream that she can still go on shows. Like, I think she could have a pretty bright future in the media. Like, she is a pretty entertaining character, despite the fact that she's nuts.
0: Yeah, that's really all it can be, because you can laugh at her. And, you know, I think she can definitely make news. I'm with you. Like, I'm not a fan at all. She is the kind of person who referred to a knife as, alleged murder tool or whatever it was. It takes a special breed of idiot to just not look at human beings like human beings and try to make everything into a combative state of nonsense. Mm-hmm. But Yeah, with her, I definitely think I could see her on The View. I could actually see Whoopi getting angry at her and Barbara Walters killing herself.
1: Again, she just keeps dying over and over and over again.
0: Is she dead? Is Barbara Walters dead?
1: Isn't Barbara Walters dead? I could be wrong on that.
0: I just thought she was still on The View, which would be purgatory, I would assume, of some kind.
1: Yes, that's true.
0: Is Barbara Walters dead? I thought she was still on that show.
1: Can we look that up, guys?
0: I literally don't watch that show.
1: What's the word from the control room? We've lost her, Dave. I hate to break. Like, hold on, let me tell you. She's getting sick. Oh no, she's turning worse. She's now like Mitch McConnell. Now we've lost her.
0: This is how little I pay attention to that show. Is I thought she was still on it because clips of Sherry O'Terry playing her from 25 years ago are just as relevant to me today as The View is.
1: Yes, I would agree. I didn't know she was dead. Just to walk you through this, she's not only dead. She was off the show for maybe a decade before she died.
0: Was she really?
1: Yes.
0: I don't watch it.
1: I only
0: watch the occasional clip of somebody messing up and old clips of Norm MacDonald talking about Hillary Clinton murdering people.
1: Oh, my God.
0: Those are the only two times I watched it. I didn't even know Barbara Walters was dead.
1: Yes.
0: Oh, man, that's funny.
1: Terrible.
0: I mean, not funny. You know, I'll rest in peace or whatever.
1: It was really hard.
0: She was the first lady to really do it, though. She was like the first female news anchor. I got to give her some love.
1: Oh, yeah. Yeah. She actually, we had an experience with her where she interviewed Glenn as one of the most interesting people one of those years. And mm-hmm. she came to our studios. And it was there. It was then I realized that the death, not of Barbara Walters, but the death of mainstream media was right around the corner because the amount of money they spent, Dave, on this interview with Glenn. They must have had 60 crew show up for this interview 3 days in advance before the interview happened, setting up lighting, setting up the shot. I mean, they spent so much time. And of course, you know, Barbara Walters just kind of waddles in for the interview later on.
0: But, yeah, getting ready to talk, be like she takes speech lessons from Elmer Fudd.
1: Yes, yes. I mean, this was an interview that probably lasted a grand total of 90 seconds in the special. And I bet they spent $300,000 on this interview. I mean, it was unbelievable how much money they must have spent on it. Those days are, I think, long gone, unfortunately. Okay, we need to take a break. I want to talk to you about Aaron Rodgers. He had an interesting interview where he kind of just threw something out there. Is this normal? I'm not sure. I want to get your thoughts on this, Dave, in a second. Back just a moment. By the way, don't forget to join us at Blaze TV, blazetv.com/Stu and Dave. The code is Stu and Dave. You can save $20 off your subscription to Blaze TV. Back in a second.
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1: 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Don't miss it. As soon as this is over, go over there and watch it right away. I want to tell you about Aaron Rodgers. He, weird interview. Everything Aaron Rodgers does is goes awry at some level when it comes to his interviews. They're always interesting, at least.
0: Oh, yeah, of course.
1: He was being interviewed on a podcast, Not Just Football is the name of it. And he said he got, I guess he got engaged in December 2020 to an actress, Shailene Woodley. And he acknowledged the actress may have felt like she was forced to make a decision, but could have said no. He alleged she said yes. A couple days after that, she tells me, before we get married, I got to go F this guy. So she wanted a hall pass for one more thing to do before they got married. I feel like that's not the right way to get an engagement started.
0: No, it's not. Can I go bang this guy who I like first and then I'll commit to you? It makes it sound like you're not going to commit at all.
1: No.
0: It makes you sound like a bit of a whore.
1: Some would say. Now she, I guess,
0: and it's Aaron Rodgers. Like you kind of hit the lottery there with that one
1: Hall of Fame quarterback. Like, you know, they always talk about, oh, the high school, you know, the quarterback of the football team is the big catch when you're in high school. This is like one of the greatest quarterbacks of all time. I think he still has the highest quarterback rating of all time. Although that's slipped off the last couple of years. Maybe that's not true anymore. But it's right up there.
0: I'm sure they fudged the numbers because he didn't take the vax and was vocal about it.
1: I don't know, Dave. I think he's just not able to throw deep anymore. I think that one might be more.
0: Well,
1: he doesn't look like he wants to get hit. He looks like how I would be as a quarterback right now, which is like, as soon as I get the ball, I would like turn the other way and just throw it to the first receiver that was 2 yards down the field. That's kind of their offense right now.
0: That's true. Well, he does look as depressed as me, even more so.
1: Yeah.
0: And that somehow makes me feel good.
1: Yeah, that's true. He's lived the life. Quickly, before we go, Shailene Woodley, which is the woman you're talking about, got worst dressed at the Emmys last night. There she is. That's her outfit. It's an interesting one. Do we have the outfit?
0: Is this her, the one that
1: This is the one that said she wanted to go have sex with the other guy before they got married. Yeah.
0: She's telling me that this four thinks that she can two-time an NFL quarterback. What state of the world are we living in?
1: Gosh, just America. When we're crumbling in front of our eyes.
0: It's nonsense. This is not. Look, I'm not saying that she's not somewhat attractive if you consider. I don't know. She's okay. Like, oh, God. Look, really? This one?
1: This is coming from two guys that are like 2.5 tops. So we can say this.
0: I'm allowed to say this because she said that I'm going to just go bang somebody else and I'll be right back to a guy. So I'm going to judge.
1: Yes, that's all right. I think that's a fair standard. I feel like it's a fair standard.
0: I'll give her a 5.5.
1: There you go. Very nice. There we go. 5.5. Oh, I shouldn't clap. My hands hurt. Okay, I'm going to.
0: Yes, you've just broke your elbows again.
1: All right, got to take a break. We got to take a break. Back in just a second. Your body is an annoyingly good accountant, isn't it? Like, don't you wish it was just like, it's a bag of Cheetos. Forget it. No, never does that. It always keeps track of everything that I would prefer it would forget. The extra snack bags of Cheetos, the extra calories maybe you drank. Like, you're like, ah, I just had a couple drinks with dinner. 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
0: But yeah, apparently a jury can't decide that that's bad. And one guy's going, I think she's guilty. And they're like, no. And he's like, are you crazy? And they're like, yes. They need to have a jury of all black grandmothers. Because black grandmothers take no shit. I've seen a kid grab a Twix bar twice after being told not to get a worse punishment than this woman has gotten so far. If you tell a jury of black grandmothers, all right, go deliberate, they'd be like, we don't need to. I ain't getting up again. My feet hurt. That's three life sentences, and while you in jail, you need to find Jesus, baby. That's what you got to do. I feel you shouldn't murder your kids. Call me old-fashioned.
1: What a weird stance that is. Dave Landau.
0: I know. It's crazy.
1: Now, that was not from the special. That's just stand-up. Getting you in the vibe, though. We're like a minute and a half away from this thing being posted. The new special is called 30 Minutes with Dave Landau. It is presented by Gas Digital, 7 p.m., just moments away. Today, September 15th, it is on Dave's YouTube page, youtube.com/@DaveLandau. Comedian, what a great thing to do right when the show ends is go watch your special, Dave. This is awesome. And I can't wait to watch it.
0: And thank you very much. And I just want to point out how accurate that clip was to the racial makeup of the juror.
1: Yeah, it really is interesting in that, like, this guy was probably, like, you know, many of us were, spent lots of time with their grandmother, right? Like, maybe was partially raised by his grandmother, or lots of influence in that world. And that's exactly how he apparently reacted.
0: Yeah, who knew? And after being yelled at by various people for 3 days, 4 days, it was fun to then find out he was black. It was a thank you, God, for that little assist for me to laugh.
1: Yeah, you know, it was nice. It was you got a little bit of revenge on social media. Unfortunately, three kids had to die for it. But, you know, hey.
0: Well, all I'm saying is, look, there's a silver lining somewhere, and that's for old Davey.
1: Yeah, that's right. That's right. That's the way to take the silver lining. I like that. Look at the bright side of life when it exists.
0: Yes.
1: So there you go. And that's, by the way, available right now. Again, youtube.com/@DaveLandau comedian. Dave's going to be all over the place. I know you're on a bunch of big shows promoting it this week. So great. Good luck. I can't wait to watch it. That's what I'm going to go do right now. Go watch the special. You should too.
0: All right.
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12: A lot of people think of Mexico as a popular vacation spot. They don't think about it as a hub of persecution of Christianity. And yet, evangelical Christians are being persecuted on a daily basis in Mexico. Yet, the church there is growing. That is the same story in violent countries like Yemen, like Syria, in North Korea, all throughout Africa. Despite intense persecution, the Church of Jesus is growing. Today, we've got the CEO of Open Doors, Ryan Brown, here. Open Doors is an organization that resources the persecuted church all around the world. And he's going to tell us what is really going on in Mexico, in these other countries. How can we be involved in helping these Christians? This episode is brought to you by Dwell Bible. Dwell Bible is an app that I use to listen to the Bible, to read the Bible. You can do their devotionals. They have one called Worthy Work that's just for moms that will be a huge encouragement to you. 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Ryan, thanks so much for joining us. Can you tell us a little bit about who you are and what you do?
13: Yeah, my name is Ryan Brown, and I have the privilege of overseeing the team with Open Doors US. And for those not familiar with Open Doors, we are a ministry that has its roots dating back 70 years. A gentleman by the name of Brother Andrew, who some of the viewers may be familiar with because there was a book written a number of years ago called God's Smuggler, which over 10 million copies of that book in print. But Brother Andrew was a young man from the Netherlands, and he and his friends at Bible College were, you know, just perplexed why they couldn't get people to show up to their meetings. And meanwhile, in Poland, there was going to be a communist youth rally in which there were going to be tens of thousands of young people there. So he traveled there to find out why. What was the attraction? And during his time there, he went off the itinerary a little bit and met members of the church there. And his heart was broken to discover that they did not have access to the Word of God. These were entire congregations of believers where maybe only one person would have access to the Scriptures or just part of Scriptures. And so he felt compelled that he needed to respond. And so he began smuggling Bibles into communist countries behind what was referred to as the Iron Curtain at that point. And I gave birth to a ministry that we're now working in about 80 countries around the globe where Christians are most persecuted and discriminated against because of their faith in Jesus.
12: And does he note why people weren't going to his meetings, but the young people were showing up at these communist rallies? Like, what did he learn?
13: Yeah, I don't know that he actually came to a conclusion on that.
12: Yeah,
13: he did come to a conclusion, though, that the church there in Poland, this what we commonly refer to as the persecuted church, that they had something to offer because, you know, Jesus talks about a pearl of great price, about, you know, people willing to sacrifice for their faith. And what he was experiencing, that there was not a lot of sacrifice associated with that. But yet he saw men and women around the globe who were willing at great cost to follow Jesus Christ. And so, you know, there are elements there that, you know, that which costs us little sometimes means little. And so, you know, he was inviting people into kinship, into relationship with persecuted believers as a way to even, you know, energize and to spark revival in the European context that he was working in.
12: And what does Open Doors do today?
13: Yeah, so again, coming alongside the persecuted church, and I think the thing that is maybe a little non-intuitive about that is that I think that many of us, when we think of the idea of persecution, you know, the immediate response is, well, the goal should be to end persecution, to stop persecution. The goal should be to, you know, pull people out of persecution that are experiencing that. But that's not necessarily how the Bible frames persecution. You know, the Bible tells us the persecution will come. And is when we come alongside our brothers and sisters that are experiencing persecution, they're not necessarily asking that we take their persecution away. They're not asking that they be removed. What they are asking is that we not forget them in their persecution, that we stand with them, that they not stand alone. They ask that we pray for them. They ask that we continue to resource them and support them so that they can stay rooted as a church in these areas that are so opposed to the message of the gospel, that they can continue to be a light in those areas that are most opposed to the message of the gospel.
12: And so what kind of resources is Open Doors providing?
13: Yeah, so it can look different because persecution looks different in different contexts. So in some places, you know, we tend to generally categorize persecution in two different ways. One is this idea of a smash of persecution. Those are the things that I think a lot of us more intuitively gravitate towards when we think of persecution. These are things like people that are murdered or martyred for their faith.
12: What's happening in Nigeria.
13: Exactly. This is, you know, church buildings being attacked or bombed or destroyed. But there's also a very real dynamic that we refer to more as a squeeze of persecution. And this is a reality when you know, people are, you know, denied access to education for their children. They are denied access to employment. It's a, you know, reality where life is made untenable for Christians in particular areas because of their faith. And what happens if Christians leave those areas, the church is decimated. So it can have the same impact, you know, whether it's, you know, through fear or intimidation seeking to break the back of the church, or whether it's through these pressures that make life difficult. Both of those things can cause the church to come under threat mm-hmm. in different areas. Mm-hmm. And so the way that Open Door seeks to respond is that the way that the church is asking for support in those particular areas, in, you know, areas where there is the smash of persecution, a lot of that can look like traditional, honestly, relief type aid, where, you know, Christians are needing access to food, shelters. Many are living as internally displaced people, like you mentioned in Nigeria. Another big piece is trauma counseling. There are, you know, Christians who have experienced atrocities that I think you and I would have a difficult time even trying to fathom or wrap our mind around. And, you know, men, women, and children have been through these things. And so we're able to provide counseling that you know, rooted in the gospel, but yet also allows people to go deep and you know, processing through these things they've experienced. In other areas where it's more the squeeze of persecution, you know, where Christians have been denied access to employment, we're able to offer livelihood programs where Christians can find new vocations and means to provide for their families. In places where children have been denied access to school, often able to provide educational opportunities or advocate on behalf of those children so that they can get the education that they're entitled to.
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12: Do you have a story of someone recently so people can kind of like wrap their mind around? Maybe let's do one story of the squeeze of persecution, which you're right. I don't think most people are even thinking about that, especially outside of the United States. and then the smash of persecution that Open Doors has had the opportunity to reach and help maybe get educational opportunities. So we'll start with someone who maybe was in a country where they're not getting murdered, but they're getting persecuted through exclusion or discrimination.
13: Yeah, I think one of those fairly close to home here, even in Mexico. I live in Arizona, and obviously very, very close. And church youth groups, constantly sending trips to Mexico and those types of things. But yet, that the realities of persecution aren't necessarily ones that are routinely talked about. But there are very, very real dynamics, and so especially in some of the southern areas, there's a gentleman. Pastor Umberto that down in these southern areas that he came to faith as an adult. And, this is a community. I think when people hear Mexico, it can be somewhat confusing because we think of it as a, predominantly Christian country, a Catholic country. Yet in many of these areas, the flavor of Catholicism isn't Catholicism as yours. I might know it.
12: There's a lot of kind of witchcraft, correct?
13: Exactly.
12: Yeah.
13: A lot of syncretism as far as taking ancient, in many cases, Mayan beliefs and honestly just kind of sprinkling some Catholicism on top of it. And so when he came to faith as an adult, his community, they didn't want that. They rejected that. He was, the immediate reaction was they cut off his electricity and they cut off water to his house. He continued in his faith, and a few other families came to faith as well. His children were told that they couldn't, attend the local school. He was eventually thrown into prison on two different occasions as he continued to share his faith. But what is so amazing to see is that this pastor, coming to faith as an adult, he had lived some rough years, and he said his initial response when he received persecution was, if you're coming swinging at me, I'm going to come back swinging at you. And he could have pulled it off. He was a tough guy. But as he began to dive into some of the training, and we have curriculum that we walk people through as far as persecution preparedness, and began recognizing the teaching of Jesus that love your enemies, pray for those who persecuted you. He began to realize that his natural response that he needed to keep that in check with his new biblical worldview. And mm-hmm. so he began to respond in love, trying to reach out to his neighbors. And as the community was continuing to try to amp up, ramp up what they were going to do to try to drive him back to his ancestral faith, there was a meeting of the community one night. He was on the outside looking in, and a gentleman raised his hand and said, that Pastor Umberto and these several others that have come to faith, he said that they're not going to come back. They're not going to abandon their newfound faith. But you know what? They're good neighbors. So let's just leave them alone. Let's just let them be. And so the community decided to do that. And what happened is over a period of time is more and more people began to see, how they were living their lives in this community. More and more of these people that had been persecutors began coming to faith in Christ. More and more, till the point where it became the majority of the community was Christian. Now this community, I was down there for, one of the ways that this church has funded a lot of the work that they are doing is through a bakery. And they're not just working in their own community, but they are actually, they've planted churches in 11 surrounding communities that are also antagonistic towards the Christian faith. And so we were able to partner with them, and they've actually launched a commercial grade bakery now that they're utilizing to fund these this work that they're doing. But it's amazing to see as men and women respond that even with that squeeze of persecution that they can continue to be a light in the dark. Now, you asked about the smash of persecution and what that looks like.
12: If I could say one thing for, my audience here, obviously here in America, we are so incredibly blessed by a constitution and constitutional rights, right. But we are always, you know, needing attorneys to fight on behalf of Christians, like, you know, Jack Phillips and Colorado, so many other Christians, First Liberty, Alliance Defending Freedom. They're all people who are trying to defend these freedoms. And even though it's not quite the same as somewhere like Mexico or other of these squeeze countries, I do like want to encourage my audience, yes, of course, to think about the persecuted Christians abroad, but also to realize, like, we have a concept on the show called sharing the arrows, that when you see a fellow Christian who is being condemned, lambasted, excluded for their faith, rather than us saying, okay, you know, I'm so glad that's not me, and now I know not to speak out, now I know not to do that, you stand up and you say, you know what, I also believe that. I believe the same thing. So whatever arrows you're launching toward me, you, or whatever arrows you're launching toward her, you can launch toward me too. And we encourage prayer, support, helping that person's business. And it sounds a lot like, on a much smaller and different scale and an Americanized way, some of what you're doing. You're not necessarily going down there and, as you said, trying to end all persecution. You are sharing the arrows. You're going down there and you're saying, you're not alone.
13: Right.
12: And let us give you what you need to persist, what you need to stand up. You're not necessarily always removing them from the situation. And it sounds like through that, God has given the space that is needed for others to see the light of Christ.
13: Absolutely.
12: And to become Christian. That is a really unique and different perspective that I feel like we don't hear about a lot, but I just wanted to give some, like, more American context for my listeners, that we do a very small form of that, and it sounds like what y'all are doing on a bigger and more tangible scale.
13: Absolutely. Well, I think in that American context, it's, I think in many cases, as we've engaged in the conversation of persecution, it's whether that be, you know, at a macro scale like in Nigeria, or even, you know, in a smaller case like we might experience here, there can often be a fear associated with that.
12: Yeah.
13: And this idea that, okay, we need to avoid that. But, you know, what I've, you know, heard from so many of our brothers and sisters around the globe is that Christ is present in their persecution.
12: Mm.
13: You know, they are not alone.
12: Yeah.
13: Christ is with them. And you know, His Holy Spirit strengthens them in the midst of those things. And so, you know, I was humbled by a gentleman I met from Sudan a little over a year ago. And, you know, this was Sudan, for those not familiar, a country that's just been ripped apart by civil war. This is a country, you know, where Christians can very much experience the smash of persecution as well. You know, they not only are navigating, you know, the incredible humanitarian crisis that's going on because of multiple years of civil war, but there is also an antagonism towards, specifically for those of a Muslim background faith that have come to faith in Christ, where, you know, people will be you know, ostracized by their communities, by their families. And that was the story of this gentleman that I had the opportunity to meet. He had come to faith as an adult as well, and was immediately cut off by his family, was, you know, ostracized by his community. As he began to share his newfound faith with his community, he was thrown into prison. And as he was describing that prison experience to me, he said that, you know, at times they kept him in a cell that was so small, he didn't even have enough room to lay down at night, you know, to sleep. He said other times they kept him in a cell that was completely devoid of any light, not just natural sunlight, but as well any type of light bulb or artificial light, was complete and utter darkness as they just sought to break his back. And, you know, I had been studying the you know, Sermon on the Mount, and, you know, Jesus says, "Blessed are the persecuted," and, you know, my definition of blessed isn't necessarily that didn't really align, you know, the experiences that he was describing as being blessed. And so I asked him about that, and he said that, you know, I wouldn't have chosen these experiences, but he said, "I am thankful for them." He said, "I'm thankful because, you know, when I was in the darkness of that cell, the light of Christ was burning for me brighter in ways than I had ever experienced before. When I was in that cramped, confined, I knew that Christ was there with me." He said, in terms of my faith, he said, "I went into prison as a kitten, but I came out as a lion."
12: Mm.
13: And, You know, again, the presence of Christ is not devoid. So whether, you know, it's the pressure that we feel from a coworker or things like that that, you know, might ridicule our faith, or whether it's a, you know, a Christian in Nigeria that, you know, is rightfully fearful for their life, Christ isn't absent. Yeah. He is present.
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12: Tell us about Syria, because I noticed on your, you have a world watch list, Open Doors does, and these are countries where persecution is very heavy, and Syria has gone up in its slots. So why is that?
13: Yeah, it was one of the largest single-year jumps that we had seen, and certainly in recent history with that report. It had been number 18 last year and jumped up to number 6.
12: Wow.
13: And to unpack that, some you know may be familiar was there was the Assad regime had been in power for roughly 50 years or so, and you know it was not easy for Christians in those areas. There were certain parts of the country where you know Christians you know were relatively left alone or things along those lines. There was you know certainly for those who again converted you know from a Muslim background there were hostilities and there were difficulties. But what happened as the Assad regime was taken out of power in HTS, which is a group that has ties to Al-Qaeda and a history there. You know as they step forward they have you know, been very, very vocal in proclaiming their intention for religious freedom and liberties and for people to worship according to conscience. But in the midst of this regime change, you know, the rule of law was virtually non-existent in some places. And it was very, very difficult. And the extremists have definitely seen that as an opportunity to step into the void there. And so while, you know, some of these historical things have continued to be present, what was the dramatic changer for Syria this last year were the incidences of violence and how that persecution. If we go back a year ago on the World Watch List, no Christians had lost their life that we had record of in Syria that year. This year there were 27 that were killed because of their faith. 22 of those were killed in a specific church bombing that was just an absolute horrific event. When you take a look at, you know, the number of churches that had been destroyed or vandalized or damaged, you know, in our previous reporting period, we had recorded 4 that we could substantiate and verify through our on-the-ground presence. You know, this last year there were over 100 of those. And so while all of these realities that, you know, made life difficult and where Christians were experiencing persecution, you know, continued to be present, we amped on top of that, threw on top of that, unfortunately, an increase in violence. There is the actual risk that comes with violence, you know, itself, but that violence has a psychological impact as well on the church, where people that had, you know, lived relatively and safely, and suddenly where that relative safety is no longer there. It's taken away. That has a huge impact. As a result, we've seen that church in Syria over the recent years, you know, it has gone from, you know, hundreds of thousands have left to, you know, this last year we you know, estimate there's about 300,000 Christians left remaining in Syria. So it has become a remnant, a small church that remains, that has been profoundly impacted by these changes in the regime.
12: And I don't know if you can answer this, because I know that

0: you'll go visit these places. We have a rich history and a rich legacy of relationships. We talk about presence ministry on the ground, and so Brother Andrew, our founder, lived that out. That he sought to be present with folks, and so we come alongside the church that is there with Christians that are there seeking to support them. These are men and women that love their countries despite the intense persecution that they experience. But these are men and women that are committed and believe that there is a future and that there can be a hope in some of these places that are so opposed to their faith. So when we come alongside, it is coming alongside those deep relationships that have been forged over years. Those aren't easy to create. Those take time. Many times those with nefarious intent will, position themselves as like a new convert to faith to find out who is who and where people are meeting and those types of things. So that there are many of these places where we have to exercise extreme caution and extreme care. But it is all birthed out of that fabric and that foundation of relationship and trust that gets built over time.
1: And it's a similar story in Yemen. I think that they're number three on the list. Tell us what's going on there. I know that y'all are kind of launching a campaign to shine a light on what Christians are enduring in these two countries.
0: Yeah, so it's really throughout sub-Saharan Africa that the campaign that we're focused on. But Yemen in particular is a country that, unfortunately has been in those top spots in the world watch list for many years. This is a country where there has been civil war and great instability. You can only have so many years of that before it starts to create humanitarian crisis. And Yemen is in the throes of that right now. That there are, it's a dire humanitarian crisis. What's going on in Yemen? The Christians in those contexts, there's an additional vulnerability. Obviously they experience the same hardships that all experience because of the violence of civil war, because of the lack of food, the lack of water, lack of health care. They experience all of those types of things. But in this area where Christianity, in this case, I'm talking specifically, evangelical Christianity, is not, in essence, kind of an authorized religion. It's not a religion that's allowed for people to worship according to their conscience in those areas. These individuals are typically denied, last in line when it comes to receiving aid, when it comes to receiving support. The powers that be that are struggling for power, they don't gain favor with the populace by coming to the aid of Christians. And so Christians have an incredible vulnerability that all of those in Yemen are experiencing. But you add up the faith component on top of that, and it's a difficult situation for the Christians in Yemen. And so multiple years where this has been compounding, and the Christians in Yemen, it is a remnant that continues to persist there. We have a gentleman in so many of these places. You're absolutely right that because of security, there are times where I'm telling a story where I can't even identify the name of the country, let alone the individual. Fear of exposing them to greater risk. But we do have a gentleman in Yemen that specifically stood up this last year and said, no, I want the world to see my face. I want the world to know my name. A gentleman by the name of Awis. And he has spoken and recorded videos that we've been able to share with the rest of the world. But what we see happening right now in Yemen, what we see happening in Nigeria, what we see happening in Sudan, these things are happening throughout sub-Saharan Africa. And what we've seen over multiple years is that, again, that there can be a squeeze and a smash of persecution in so many of these places, but the smash has just grown exponentially. Mm. The levels of violence that are being experienced continues to mount.
1: And why is that? Do we know?
0: Ultimately, when you go to the Bible, it is sin that

0: you know, I think there's also a dynamic at play here that, you know, the enemy doesn't oppose that which is no threat. You know, we could end Christian persecution tomorrow if we just said, let's lay down this great commission thing to go into all the world and make disciples. We're not going to do that. We're opting out. If the church were to take that posture, you know, Christian persecution would end. But the fact that the church is not doing that, the fact that church is advancing, there are many missiologists and many around the world that say that, you know, in coming years, there will be, you know, the greatest number of Christians in the world will be in Africa. The church is advancing in Africa. The church is growing.
1: I'm just curious, is it mostly evangelical Christianity, Catholicism, Orthodox?
0: Yeah, so there are all of those threads come into play, but you know, there's great growth in the evangelical church. There are also growth though in some of these other areas as well. Mm-hmm. It can be very, very localized as far as where some of that growth is, and there are areas where the Orthodox Church is you know, continuing to be a strong and viable presence there. But you know, many would say that the center of Christianity in coming years will be Africa rather than, you know, North America, where it had historic, you know, over recent years has been, or, you know, Europe prior to that, that, you know, the face and the heart of, you know, the global church is increasingly in Africa. And I don't think that's coincidental as far as why, you know, Africa is seeing so much persecution. Much of that persecution in this area has taken the form of Islamic extremism. And so, you know, again, these aren't necessarily moderate Muslims. These are the extremists that are seeking to wipe out Christianity, that the growth of Christianity that's seen as a threat, seeking to see those, you know, extremist ideologies become a caliphate type state where, you know, that becomes the way of life for all in the land.
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1: What is the most dangerous country to be a Christian?
0: Yeah, so the country that we have placed on the top of our world watch list, and this, you know, we've been publishing this data for about 30 years now, and the country that has been on the top the majority of those years has been North Korea. And, you know, this is a country for, you know, those not familiar with the realities there, that, you know, you and your entire family, if you're even found to be in possession of a Bible, you and your entire family are likely going to be thrown into a concentration camp, a work camp, for the rest of your days, never to be heard of, never to be seen again. You know, to be identified as a Christian, to be found as a Christian, is the equivalent of a death sentence in this area. You know, the North Korean government would see, you know, the state as the highest form of authority, that where all allegiance lies. And so for Christians who have a higher authority than the state, Christians are immediately seen as enemies of the state. Okay. They're assumed to be enemies of the state, or in some cases assumed to be allies of the West that might have, you know, different political intentions or things of that nature. So, you know, Christians in these areas face dire circumstances. So North Korea would be the place that we would place on the top of the list, where it is most difficult and most dangerous for a Christian to be.
1: And I read also that executions there for your faith have reportedly increased over the past several years. So even though it has been dangerous for a very long time, it seems like the smash is getting greater there too.
0: Yeah, there, you know, in many cases, you know, these send shockwaves, you know, the very public executions, very public awareness. And, you know, in many cases, if they feel like, okay, it's been a little too long, we need to remind people that we're in charge. We need to remind people what the consequences are. We can see these, you know, upticks in these very public types of executions.
1: Yeah. I read a book several years ago called Nothing to Envy, and it was just a journalist's account of what it's like in North Korea and what it's like for children there. I mean, it's just beyond, I think, anything that I can truly comprehend. That book was very disturbing, but I do encourage people to read it and just realize that there are image bearers of God who are enduring this every single day. And in North Korea, who truly have no connection to the outside world at all. And yet the fact that the Holy Spirit is able to intervene and intercede, and that it truly is for the Lord, like an open door, that he can go through whatever door he wants to, that shows the power of God. Because how, it's hard to even imagine how it's even possible for someone to know and believe in the gospel. And for us just to realize that those people who know that they will get executed, they will get thrown into a prison camp, they will be separated from their family, the love of Jesus and the desire for the gospel is so strong there that those people are willing to risk everything for it. And that's not just something that happened 500 years ago or in Nero's time. That's something that's happening right now.
0: Absolutely. And, you know, you talk about the heart of these men and women, you know, a couple of things that I think just illustrate that so well is, you know, one of the ways that we support Christians, and we you know, there are about 400,000 Christians in North Korea.
1: Wow.
0: Incredible. You know, it is growing. But one of the ways that we support is we are able to broadcast via radio ministries across, you know, messages across the border. And I was...
1: So from South Korea?
0: Yeah, or in China as well,
1: okay,
0: depending upon, you know, the locations. And, you know, the North Korean Christians, one of the things that they had asked in those broadcasts was to get information on Christians elsewhere in the globe that were experiencing persecution because they wanted to be able to pray for their brothers and sisters. You know, they're on top of the world watch list, but yet they wanted to be praying for others around the globe that were experiencing persecution.
1: Wow.
0: There's also, you know, we are able to operate a series of safe houses, not in North Korea, but across the border where, you know, in China, where, you know, individuals are able to come, be nursed back to, you know, physical health. Because as you mentioned, I mean, the reality is for most North Koreans, you know, that there are humanitarian, you know, lack of food and those types of things. And so we're able to, you know, nurse people back to physical health, emotional health, and spiritual health. It has... Again, just humbles me to see that there are, you know, men and women that have, in essence, escaped from North Korea, have come to these safe houses, been nursed back to health, and their goal and their intent and what they have done is to go back to North Korea so they can continue to minister rather than, you know, like I think many of us would say, well, gosh, I'm free. Yeah. I'm out of there. Thank God. They've instead, you know, taken a posture of how can I be equipped so that I can go back and continue to share the gospel with, you know, my friends and neighbors.
1: Are there any countries that you find surprises people here in America when you say, yeah, this country makes it hard to be a Christian? I think all of us, even if we don't know the extent of persecution in North Korea or Yemen or Nigeria, it doesn't surprise us because we know communism, secularism reigns in North Korea. Then we know Islam reigns sub-Saharan Africa in the Middle East. But are there any nations that you wish people knew to pray for?
0: Yeah.
1: Because... it's just not as it's not as well known that Christians are persecuted there.
0: Yeah, you know, I think one of those, I mean, honestly, is Mexico, even, that we mentioned a few moments ago. I mean, how many people vacation in Mexico or go there? But there are realities of persecution there. I mean, there's a couple of drivers of persecution there. One, you know, again, like I mentioned, Pastor Umberto and you know, some of those traditional faiths, ancestral type faiths, and where, you know, those who come to faith in Christ can be seen as an opposition. And so there can be hostility there. But one of the very also present realities there are with the cartels and organized crime, because, you know, just simply stated that the Christian church is bad for business, you know, whether it be, you know, young men that are not getting drafted into the ranks of the cartel, or, you know, folks that are, you know, being pulled away from the vices of, you know, drug use or alcohol that so many of them make their living on. You know, many can see that of these cartel leaders see the Christian church as a threat. And so they will look to, at times, you know, strike with violence. I met a pastor, and this was in northern Mexico, so, you know, not far from the border. And, you know, he was pastoring congregations where, you know, the cartels had basically come to town and said, we're setting up shop. You know, pastor and, you know, men and women of the church, you can step in line, you can grow what we tell you to grow, you can help, you know, get things from point A to point B as and when, you know, we tell you to do them, or you can suffer the consequences. And there was a portion of the church there that said, okay, we acquiesce. We fall in line. We don't think that we can stand against this. But there was another portion of the church that said, no, we won't go along with it. Mm. And, you know, to make an example of these folks, that the cartels came in one night and with guns a-blazing and forced people out with the clothes on their back. They corralled them in a school building and held them captive there, wouldn't allow them to escape, wanted people to see that, they were being held there. They're, men, women, and child. There was one bucket in the middle of the room to, utilize as the bathroom for a period of 10 days. No water provided. They had to drink water from puddles. And the cartels are saying, this is what awaits those that stand against us. Mm. The pastor, those are the realities that they're having to pastor their congregations through, as far as what does that look like. And so, mm-hmm. I think that is one that's not too
1: talked about.
0: What
1: is the circle of silence?
0: Yeah. So that is, there's an area of about 7-8 states, that geographically actually form a circle. And, Christianity there, most of us think of, Mexico as a Christian or a Catholic nation. This is an area where, faith traditions, Christianity and Catholicism, are not heavily represented. Represent a very small minority of the population. And so, there is not a strong presence of the church there to vocalize and to make the message of the gospel known. So that's one area of silence. But then again, these forces that come into play that would seek to silence the church that is there, the remnant that is continuing to be active and looking to proclaim the gospel. There are forces that would seek to silence that, whether it be the cartels or whether it be the traditional religions in the area. They want no presence of Christianity there. They want it to be silenced.
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1: Mm-hmm. I've heard a lot of stories about Muslims specifically seeing God in dreams,
0: yeah,
1: or seeing Jesus in dreams, which is just interesting. It's not something that we talk a lot about in the evangelical world, especially in my Reformed Baptist tradition. But the truth is that God is going to do what he wants to do and the means that he chooses to draw his sheep to himself, and God can do anything. I do think it's interesting how he seems to manifest himself in certain ways, in certain cultures, at certain times,
0: yep,
1: and in others, but God's going to do what he has to do to make sure that his sheep hear his voice. And that's something that I take away from what you're saying, is that, gosh, God is so faithful and relentless that there is nothing that can impede his will. There's nothing that can stop him from gathering his flock. And then also just the common theme that I'm seeing, that Christianity is seen as a boil on the back of tyrants.
0: Yeah.
1: We are seen as the obstacle to corruption, and we are very inconvenient to bad powers, and always have been from Nero to today.
0: Yes.
1: Jesus himself. And that even, you know, that's the pattern. It's like Christians speak truth, they kill us, the church grows.
0: Yeah.
1: Speak truth, kill, church grows. And you would think that, you know, eventually we would be extinguished, but the gates of hell can't prevail against it.
0: We see that every day. We do. And it's, you know, perhaps it's a beautiful irony that, you know, the things that this world would most seek to do to destroy the church, it would most seek, you know, to destroy a faith in Christ, you know, Christ, not only is he present in those things, but even those things bend their knee to Christ and his purposes. You know, gosh, you know, death itself was sin's crowning achievement, you know, but yet God utilized the death of his son to create atonement for all of us, you know, so not even the crowning achievement of sin, mm-hmm, you know, even that has to bow its knee before the lordship of Christ.
1: Mm-hmm. And none of that is true without the resurrection.
0: Amen.
1: The resurrection is where we find hope in the midst of persecution and martyrdom, because if Jesus conquered death and he gives us the authority to do so, then we know that we get to be with him forever, and one day every knee will bow and every tongue will confess that Jesus Christ is Lord. Tell me just the immediate action step that someone can take. They're listening to this and they're like, okay, I want to get involved. What can they do? How can they get involved and open doors?
0: Yeah. One of the first things I would point people to right now is we have launched, and this is not just Open Doors that has launched this. This is in response to the pastors on the ground that we have the privilege of working with in Africa. One of the things that they vocalized to us a few years ago is that, you know, the persecution that we are experiencing, we feel like the world doesn't know. We feel like the world is unaware. You know, I spent some time this last year with a pastor who is from Nigeria, who spent the last 15 years of his life trying to tell the broader world about the realities of what is going on, just to be, you know, routinely dismissed, and, you know, people doubting the word that he says. And so, you know, what our brothers and sisters have said is that they feel alone, that they feel like, you know, that it's one thing for politicians to ignore and to turn away. It's another thing for their brothers and sisters in Christ to be unaware, mm-hmm, or to turn their eye. And so we have, in partnership with pastors throughout the continent of Africa, have launched an Arise Africa initiative, in which we've collected a little over 500,000 signatures right now. Our goal is by November to collect 1 million signatures. And there's really kind of two you know, goals from this initiative. One of those is that we will take this petition to the UN, to the European Union, to the African Union, as well as, you know, within our own State Department, you know, relationships there, to let people know that this is important. that there are, you know, men and women around the globe that are aware of what's going on in Africa, and we don't want to be silent. We want to share the arrows with our brothers and sisters. You know, that is one goal of that petition, to say that, you know, I stand in solidarity, and, you know, to raise that awareness to elected officials, and calling them to be aware of this, you know, that more broadly defined freedom of religious belief as it relates to policy of state, as it relates to international aid and those types of things. But beyond that, and I would say even more important, what this petition seeks to do is it allows the church in Africa to know that we're not forgotten. It allows the church in Africa to know that there are, you know, our hope is to, you know, a million brothers and sisters that are saying, we're aware and we're standing with you. We're going to lift you up in prayer. We're going to stand with you in that. Again, that the thing that our brothers and sisters most ask for, not to end their persecution, not to pull them out from persecution, but to pray. Mm-hmm. To pray and be present with them in that. So that would be a very practical step that anybody can take, is just to go online and to sign that petition and say, yeah, I'll let my voice and my name be counted.
1: Yeah. Well, we'll put the link in the description of this episode so people can easily find it. And of course, joining in prayer. And, you know, it's easy to be focused on what's right in front of us. And God cares about those things too.
0: Absolutely.
1: He cares about what happens here in the United States too. But, you know, Jesus says, whatever you do for the least of these, my brothers, fellow Christians, you do unto me. God really cares. And when we're instructed not to forget those in prison, yes, it's important to remember everyone in prison, but specifically that passage is talking about Christians,
0: right?
1: Christians around the world who are being persecuted. So this is really important to God, that we don't forget about these vulnerable people in our prayers and our resourcing. So thank you so much for what you do. And thank you for joining us today.
0: Oh yeah, absolutely. No, it's a privilege to do so. And I've seen time and time again that, you know, so many times we can create this dichotomy of there and here, but Christ has one church.
1: True.
0: We're all part of one church around the globe, and there is something beautiful that happens when we all come to the table together collectively. You know, our brothers and sisters, you know, I think one of the greatest ways to spark revival at a church here in the United States is to actually engage with the persecuted around the globe. That there are stories of faith and conviction and courage that just inspire us to take our own faith seriously, to be willing to act on that, and to see, you know, is my faith a pearl of great price? Is it something that I am really, truly willing to pursue above all else?
1: Amen. Well, thank you so much.
0: Thank you.
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1: Hey there, happy Tuesday. I'm Hillary. This is your 4 Minute Buzz, and here are some of today's top stories. Anthropic CEO Dario Amodei is now warning that artificial intelligence is growing at an exponential rate, and said that it's a warning sign that we need to slow down. In an interview over the weekend, Amodei described the development of AI as going from 1, then 2, then 4, then 8, then 16, then 32, and that the curve is starting to get steep. Amodei said that, quote, it doesn't mean we need to panic today. It doesn't mean we need to shut it all down, but it's a warning sign that we need to slow down. Amodei also said that, quote, carefully wielded, AI can be the latest in a long line of technological miracles that have uplifted and ennobled humanity. But like many technologies before it, AI brings risks. And because it is such a powerful technology, these risks are serious. Other AI experts have also given similar warnings. Researcher Jacob Coxon, who's worked with Sam Altman's OpenAI and Anthropic, warned that, quote, AI can kill us all by the end of the decade. These will soon be superhuman systems that can hack anything, revolutionize any field overnight, and acquire real power and resources. Stuart Russell, a professor of computer science at UC Berkeley, also warned that, quote, AI systems could attack the electrical grid, transportation networks, and financial markets. ChatGPT maker OpenAI warned over the summer that its open source AI platform Hugging Face went rogue during a test of two AI models. The company said in July that 1,200 agents went rogue and started communicating on an unsanctioned message board despite attempted measures to keep them isolated. The company said that about 700 of the agents went on to commit an unprecedented attack on Hugging Face. Senate Minority Leader Chuck Schumer and House Minority Leader Hakeem Jeffries both warned about the dangers of AI this week, calling for more regulation. Schumer said on Monday, quote, "The American people deserve better from their government at such a consequential moment. I have long argued that we must keep the U.S. as the global leader in AI innovation and security, but that innovation must be coupled with serious guardrails that earn the trust of the American public." Schumer added, quote, "Warning bells are ringing louder than they ever have, and the Trump administration is looking the other way. If they won't hold themselves accountable, we will. And if Trump does not act, Congress must." Schumer called on President Trump to provide a classified briefing to all senators on the dangers of AI. And Jeffrey said that we must act urgently and said that, quote, "We should take decisive action now so that we can slow down. As the CEOs have recently acknowledged, slow down the pace of development in order to protect the American people and ensure that AI is proceeding safely." Jeffrey said that the Democratic caucus plans to meet today and that artificial intelligence will be a high priority. Speaker of the House Mike Johnson also said on Monday that the developers of AI, not Congress, bear the responsibility for ensuring that their products are safe and rejected a national moratorium on AI buildout. Johnson said, quote, "We cannot put a moratorium on this because China will overlap us, and that's the challenge. If Congress just races in and does some sort of emergency session to try to regulate AI, we will lose the race to China, and that is a threat to every single American." Johnson added, quote, "We need to handle this new technology like we have others in the past and make sure we're doing everything we can responsibly to also not smother American innovation." President Trump rejected calls for stronger AI guardrails in a post on Truth Social on Monday, writing, quote, we already have tremendous criminal and regulatory power over these companies. And Trump added, quote, "There is a sick conspiracy going on against AI and data centers, and the only one that is happy about it is China. Whoever wins AI wins. We're leading China and all others, and will continue to do so." I'm Hillary. That's your 4 minute buzz.
9: 300,000 in metric tons of foreign ground beef are about to come into the United States without the normal tariff. That's a huge amount of beef. And here's the part that bothers me. 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
1: Glenn Beck is on!
2: Hello, America. Welcome to the Glenn Beck Program. Today, great show. We have Sydney Sweeney's boobs. Well, no, I mean, we're going to talk about... They're not on. We're going to talk about them. I mean, that sounds bad, too. We're not going to be talking... Okay, controversy we'll get into later. Macklemore also, finally, somebody is standing up and saying, you know what, we've had enough of the October 7th lies and the revisionism. We're going to talk about that. Also, what these crazy tech bros are actually doing with something called transhumanism. You know, there's all these stories, they want to live forever, blah, blah, blah. Well, actually, it's true with some of them, and you could trace this back. I mean, I could show you the source of this. It is the craziest Frankenstein story you have ever heard, and it's 100% true, and it lands right at the door of these tech bros. We're going to get into that here in a second, and really good news for the American dream. All of that and so much more on today's program. We begin in 60 seconds. First, the International Fellowship of Christians and Jews is our sponsor. You know, there is a really dangerous lie that is creeping through parts of our culture right now. And Christians, we all need to recognize this. You cannot separate Christianity from the Jewish people and their story. You can't get rid of the Old Testament. You know, you can't cut the Jew out of Jesus. Christianity didn't appear out of nowhere 2,000 years ago. We are a branch grafted onto the tree of Judaism. And if you want to cut the root, I got news for you. The whole thing's going to fall apart. Our Savior was Jewish. His disciples were Jewish. The scriptures, the Old Testament, story of God and the Jewish people. That's why I believe Christians have a particular responsibility right now to make sure you stand with the Jewish people. The International Fellowship of Christians and Jews is doing their part through the Flags of Fellowship movement. 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That's Flags of Freedom. Joinfof.org. All right. You ready for this? It's a great story. I've been researching this for a couple of days, and I love this story. Because everything right now that is happening feels, I don't know, out of control, sometimes improvised. You know, yesterday the president was reacting about this AI stuff. A billionaire is posting about it. Tech company is, you know, telling us we're all going to die, and they're shipping stuff that none of us asked for, honestly. And it has the texture of a thing being made up as it goes, but it isn't made up as it goes. Somebody actually wrote this down, and he wrote it down before the Wright brothers. I'm going to tell you a story about a librarian in Moscow. This is an incredible story, and almost nobody has heard his name. Nikolai Fedorov. He worked at a museum in the Great Library of Moscow, and we're talking about the 1880s. He slept in a trunk. He gave most of his salary away. He refused to let anybody photograph him, and he taught, and he taught, and he taught, and he would taught any. He would teach anyone who would sit still and listen. And what he taught was that every religion and every philosophy had gotten the assignment wrong. He thought death was not a fact of nature to be made peace with. He said death was the enemy, and the entire human race needed to be united using science, and they had one job: stop death. He called this the common task: stop dying. And then he said that we should all go gather scattered atoms of every human being who had ever died and bring them back. All of them, no exceptions. Because the resurrection was real in his mind, and we needed to resurrect all generations. Somebody's playing God here. And because that resurrection, people would need place to stand. Now, this is in 1880. We needed to colonize space. Tolstoy sat at this man's feet. Dostoevsky read him, wrote back that he agreed essentially with everything he said. And the key is, a poor deaf teenager came to that library every day because he had been thrown out of school when he lost his hearing. And that librarian took him in and fed him and taught him himself. That boy grew up to write the rocket equation. He's the father of Soviet rocketry. Every Soviet cosmonaut, Sputnik, the space race that put us on the moon, all of that traces back through that kid and to the old man in the library whose reason for wanting rockets was that he needed somewhere to put all the resurrected dead. Look this story up. It's incredible. Now, they needed a word for what they were doing. And they got it. They got it in 1920 in Paris. It was from a circle that included a Jesuit paleontologist. His name was Teilhard de Chardin, a Russian geochemist had come to lecture at the Sorbonne, and the word they came up with was noosphere. Noos is Greek for mind. We have the rock sphere, we have a life sphere, and now they said we had a mind sphere. It was a layer of thought that wrapped the planet. And it was the next stage of human evolution. This is the 1920s. Teilhard took it the furthest. He said all human consciousness needed to converge into one. And he called this the point of Omega. Now, he was a Jesuit priest. Rome thought he was out of his mind and said, no, you're not publishing that. But he wrote it. That book came out after he died. Now, here's some of the footnotes that you can look up tonight, because I'm guarantee you this story is crazier than you thought. The man who wrote the introduction to the English edition of that book was Julian Huxley. Who's Julian Huxley? Julian Huxley gave the movement its name. His phrase was man remaining man, but transcending himself. Huxley was the president of the British Eugenics Society. He also was the director general of UNESCO. Now, I want to be really careful here because this is where people get sloppy. And the sloppy version is that UNESCO adopted his founding pamphlet and blah, blah, blah. It's not true. They didn't. They read it. He gave it to them. They declined it. He had to publish it under his own name, so nobody can say the United Nations was founded as a transhumanist project. But they can't say that the man who wrote it down wasn't running their agency for 2 years, okay? Wasn't the founding guy, all right? He also happened to be the brother of the other Huxley who wrote Brave New World. So that's the chain. Now, follow this. The chain is a Moscow librarian who said, nobody should die. We should resurrect everybody. We have to beat death. And he passed it on to a kid who became the rocket scientist for the Soviet space program because he believed that there should be resurrection of the dead. We have to do it through science, and then we're going to need space for all these people, so we should go colonize space. The whole program was given a scientific vocabulary in Paris by a priest and walked into the permanent architecture of the post-war world by a eugenist who had a famous last name. Now, these guys didn't all meet in a smoke-filled room. There's no conspiracy here. It's just books, students, and time. So why am I telling you this story? Because you can't understand the men currently shaping our life until you understand what they are fighting over as an inheritance. Not conspiring together, what they're fighting over.
1: I'm going to share that in 60 seconds.
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3: But I do want to stop on this one more time because, as I said yesterday, we are making the most important decisions of all of human existence right now. And I refuse to sit on the sidelines and say, well, I didn't pay attention to it, or, you know, I don't really know, or I don't have an opinion. We have to know, because honestly, this is going to go down to our souls. It is. You cannot drift into AI. Today in Washington, Bernie Sanders and Steve Bannon are sharing a stage. The event is called the Pro-Human Assembly, and it is put on by a group that wrote the Pro-Human AI Declaration in March. My name, I signed that declaration. So is Bannon. So is Susan Rice. So is Ralph Nader. So is the name of the lead singer of Radiohead. This group actually asked me to go to Washington and speak today, but I'm recording history lessons for high school AP classes with the Department of Ed and PragerU all week, and I thought that was more important, at least for the near term. And so I didn't go. But for 2 years, I signed this a couple of years ago, the Human AI Declaration, and for 2 years, I have also told you that America has to build data centers, build the power plants to feed them. Wait a minute, what? We have to beat China to the frontier. So this week, I keep hearing the same question, and I keep getting emails. Glenn, which is it? You can't sign a paper about keeping AI under human control and then cheer for the buildings. Yeah, I actually can. And the reason why I say this is because I know history, and the reason is on a telephone pole in Lower Manhattan in 1889. And it's one of my favorite history lessons, okay? I wrote a series on this. It's never going to be made, but it's a great series. Maybe I'll make it into a book. But in 1880s, the most famous inventor on earth was Thomas Edison. He had bet everything he had on direct current, DC, low voltage. It would all be safe at low voltage, but it couldn't travel. You had to have a power plant almost on every block, so it wouldn't work. Then George Westinghouse came along with Tesla and something called alternating current, AC, which is what we have in our houses now, okay? It could run at high voltage over long distances, so one big plant could light a whole city, and it was cheaper, it was better, but the voltage was deadly, okay? So Edison goes to war, and not because he believed it was safer, although he did, but that wasn't it. I mean, he was a bad guy. He was a bad guy. He wanted to win. His company told the public that alternating current was a killer. An electrical engineer began killing dogs in a lecture hall at Columbia to show how fast it could stop a heart. Then he did it to cows and calves and then a horse. Edison's own laboratory. He then pushed a bill to cap voltage so low that alternating current would be useless. He also is the guy who came up with the electric chair. And he made sure that it ran on Westinghouse's generator. So every American would hear alternating current and think execution. It's a horrible story. And it's worth your time learning because it's really a fascinating story. The problem is a burglar broke into the engineer's office. And then the newspapers printed what they had found. What they found was that Edison was helping pay for the whole campaign. I mean, the guy was going around killing dogs and horses and cattle at state fairs. Okay, it was a con. Except that in October, a Western Union lineman named John Feeks climbed a pole on Chambers Street. It was the old pictures of New York City with all of the wires that were going. It was a tangle of dead telegraph wires and now the new phone wire, everything that was going on. But one of those wires wasn't dead. It was a high voltage line. Okay. So he touched that wires that were going. It was a tangle of dead telegraph wires and now the new phone wire, everything that was going on. But one of those wires wasn't dead. It was a high voltage line. Okay. So he touched that wire. He went rigid, fell into a web of wires 40 feet above the New York street. And then he caught fire. Well, hundreds of people were standing on the streets and the sidewalk and they're watching this guy burn to death. Okay. Nobody could bring him down. They had to run to the plant to shut the current off. Edison, self-interested. Edison made sure everybody knew he was right. Okay. The wires over New York City were killing people. So what did they do? And this is where the lesson comes in for today. What did they do? The city didn't ban alternating current, and the voltage cap went nowhere. They didn't listen to the guy who had an interest in making those things happen, Edison. New York passed a law to put the lines underground, and the city started cutting the overhead wires, okay? The industry learned how to insulate the wires and install the thing the right way. The danger was fixed where the danger was. Within a few years, Edison's own company, they like to say merged, it was taken from him, and it became GE, okay? No longer had his name on it, but it was all about alternating current. Westinghouse and Tesla lit the World's Fair in Chicago and carried the power out from Niagara Falls all the way to Chicago to light the World's Fair. And that's how we have alternating current today. Well, today, every data center in America will take alternating current. And every chip inside runs on Edison's direct current. The building that converts it. Wait a minute, what? Yeah, Edison and Westinghouse both won because somebody fixed the wires instead of capping the current. What they did is they took alternating current and then tapped it down and put it in so you could have it in your house and you could have it in and run your computer. This is my whole position. Take the danger seriously and check who's writing the fix. I wouldn't want Edison writing the fix. I don't want the tech bros writing the fix. But I do want a fix because the danger is real. This summer, that swarm of AI agents from one of the leading labs turned loose on a test, went after systems. Nobody told them to touch that. In fact, they didn't think they could even get out and do that. On Saturday, the head of Anthropic wrote that his worry is that within 6 months to a year, a more capable swarm could hijack the internet itself. The machines are now helping build the next machines. And I've said on this program, when you reach AGI, ASI is next. And I don't believe we're going to control ASI. And I haven't changed my mind on that. It is extraordinarily dangerous. Okay. But every great invention has come with a body count. And I don't like that, but it is true. You don't ban it. You find a way to control it. Fire burned down cities. Electricity killed people. The car kills about 40,000 Americans a year. And we answered that with seatbelts and driver's license.

0: not a ban on Fords. The atom lit cities and ended cities, but we controlled it. But a power line never tried to climb down off that pole and kill you, and that's the difference. A car never hacked its own driving test. This is the first invention in human history that has been caught trying to cheat the people checking it and building it. And that's why I signed that declaration. The declaration asks for human control, an off switch, independent oversight, no ever legal personhood for any machine. None of that declaration, at least that I read, that I signed, says don't build it. It says know who's in charge. And who's in charge of this are humans. A data center where there's an off switch. It has an address. It has a fence. It has a breaker. It has a county inspector and a sheriff, and it sits under American law. If an independent inspector is going to walk in with a badge, I'm for that. But there has to be a door to walk through. Pause the buildings here. This is what Sanders is saying. He proposed it in March. Pause the building. You haven't paused the frontier. All you've done is moved it to a country where nobody but the party walks through the door. Even the man calling for the slowdown agrees with the Treasury Secretary that China, its lead, would become a grave danger. And if you don't understand that, you need to read more. You need to educate yourself on why this is so important. It's not important with the AI that we have now. It's important when we get to AGI and ASI, which is around the corner. So build the power plant. As the vice president said, build it. Make the company pay its own electric bill and maybe even some of yours. Negotiate it hard. Get new schools. Get property taxes eliminated. Do it. The president called the warnings a sick conspiracy benefiting China. I don't think so. It does benefit China, but I don't think it's all a conspiracy theory. I love his instinct to build, but John Feeks, the guy who fell from the wires and burned there in front, it's not a conspiracy. There is real danger here. And the men who cut down those wires, they're not traitors. Call every warning a plot, and you hand the microphone to the people who want to stop everything. A lot of people have sent me the claim that big companies want rules to kill the open source. So I happen to be that, I believe that's true. Now, the people at big tech, they say that's absolutely not true. We're not advocating, you know, banning open models, blah, blah, blah. Sure. I just know history. So I'll believe history over you, and we'll just watch. Okay. Here's the thing. Edison believed every word that he said. Every word that he said, because the wires were killing people, but it didn't matter. What mattered was his fix. The declaration I supposedly betrayed says this plainly. No AI monopolies, no regulatory capture, and independent oversight rather than industry self-regulation. Those are must. A room where the front runners set the speed limit for everybody behind them is everything I signed against. A declaration also says superintelligence should be prohibited until there's scientific consensus that it can be built safely. 2 weeks ago, I opposed Bernie's bill, and I'd oppose it again every day of my life because it makes a 20-year felony out of a definition that nobody can measure. Write the law against the act. Breaking out of containment, attacking servers, defeating a shutdown. And I'll stand by that tomorrow. Put a meter on it. I'll enforce it on everybody, the giant and the kid in the garage alike. These two positions are one idea. Fear the machine, but pour the concrete. Demand the off switch, but build the building. Welcome the inspector, but never forget the company, you know, in front. Because they can't write the speed limit for the company behind. In 1889, New York could have licensed, to cap everything. They could have listened to the most famous man in America and capped that current. And the city would have been safe. But it also today would be dark. Instead, they sent logical men up poles and cut the bad wires down and buried them. Fix the wires. Fix the wires. Don't cap the current. And never let the man selling the other current write the law. Ever. Okay, off this for the day. Let's move on. More in a second. Let me tell you about Simply Safe. There is a huge difference between knowing something happened and then having somebody there while it is happening. The problem I have with the old idea of home security is the alarm goes off after somebody breaks the window. The camera records him after he's on your property. Great. Now you have the evidence. I'd rather interrupt the plan. That's what Simply Safe is designed to do. 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Now there's an actual human being involved, and the agent can, you know, assess what's actually happening, speak through the camera, and let the person know they've been spotted and call for a 911 dispatch. I have to tell you, I used to spend a lot of money to have that capability. Because somebody crosses onto your property line, we used to have people that were live on our property 24/7, and they would see it, an alarm would go off, and they would see it, and they would say, talk through the cameras, excuse me, what are you doing here? We're coming out. They would turn right around and get off our property. 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And when you order, write in, you know, with the how did you hear about us, make sure you let them know Glenn Beck sent you. There is no safe like Simply Safe.
1: 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Even when it ain't popular, that still counts for something. Beck will be right back.
2: 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These results can be dramatic, but for a lot of people, you know, giving themselves a shot every week is suboptimal, you know, along with the potential side effects. It's not something that's really appealing to a lot of people. It's one thing, of course, people do want to lose weight, but, you know, do you really want to go that far? 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
15: Hey there, happy Tuesday. I'm Hillary. This is your 4 Minute Buzz. And here's a cool story to start the hour. An Egyptian-Spanish archaeological mission has uncovered a 4,300-year-old tomb near Cairo belonging to an ancient judge and his father. The tomb reportedly dates back to the reign of one of the most influential rulers of Egypt's 5th dynasty in 24th century BC. Archaeologists uncovered a flat-roofed tomb that is typically built for elite officials, containing two funerary chapels, one for Yun Min, a high-ranking official whose duties would have included listening to the appeals of the kingdom's subjects and weighing their complaints before the state. The other tomb was for his father, Idi, a senior scribe responsible for overseeing agricultural lands and offerings. Egypt's Ministry of Tourism and Antiquity said on social media that the discovery, quote, features exceptionally well-preserved scenes and colorful reliefs depicting agricultural activities and processions carrying offers, many of which have retained their original colors. The ministry added, quote, the discovery provides valuable new insights into the architecture, art, and administrative life of ancient Egypt during the late 5th dynasty. That is pretty awesome. Now here are more of today's top stories. China dismissed calls from some U.S. leaders on Monday for stronger regulations on AI due to potential dangers of the technology getting out of control, calling the concern fear-mongering and claiming that it's part of a Cold War playbook. Chinese Foreign Ministry spokesperson Guo Jiakun told reporters Monday that, quote, fear-mongering, confrontation, and malicious competition will only disrupt the process of global AI governance and serve no one's interests. Anthropic CEO Dario Amodei also likened the situation to the Cold War arms race, urging the U.S. and China to work together. Chinese State Security Minister Chen Yixin did acknowledge that the technology does come with potential risks and that China must, quote, accelerate the establishment of a system for preventing and controlling AI security risks. Yixin added, quote, we must engage extensively in international cooperation and identified AI as a new track for strategic rivalry. Now, President Trump dismissed calls this week for more guardrails, saying, quote, we're leading China in AI. We're the most sophisticated country in the world. And frankly, I want to keep it that way because whoever wins AI wins. Vice President J.D. Vance also expressed concerns on Monday over calls from AI companies pushing for stronger regulations. Vance said, quote, "I have to say, just personally, I feel a little bit weird about the fact that you have so many frontier AI tech companies kind of coming to the government and begging the government to regulate them. It feels a little bit to me like a little bit of a Trojan horse." And finally, baby formula maker Abbott Laboratories agreed on Monday to pay nearly $385 million to resolve a civil False Claims Act case with the Justice Department, which stemmed from a bacterial contamination at one of its powdered baby formula plants in Michigan back in 2022. Now, Abbott closed the Sturgis facility from February 2022 through June 2022 after the Food and Drug Administration announced an investigation into Abbott. The company also issued a recall for several infant formula brands, including Similac. Federal prosecutors originally tried to pursue felony charges, but senior DOJ leadership would not allow the case to proceed. President Trump's Department of Justice has closed the department's criminal investigation. United States Attorney Timothy Hervey said, quote, "When someone supplies the government with food that is meant to be given to our infant children, we demand that it meet or exceed every federal nutrition and safety requirement. This case demonstrates that anyone who fails this standard will pay a high price." Abbott said that the settlement does not include any admission of liability or fault. I remember this case very well. I'm Hillary. This has been your 4-Minute Buzz. And now we'll go to Glenn with a message from a sponsor.
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0: Anyway, the reason why this is so everybody's coming unglued is because she's not a cool kid. On their side, she refuses to wear the cool kid stickers. She refuses to wear the kifa. She refuses to say, hey, you know what? The Palestinians are XYZ. You know, we need Marxism, blah, blah, blah. I don't even know her political. I just know she's not part of that. She might disagree with everything I say that I'm for. I don't really care. She's just not part of that scene. She's like, I don't care what anybody says about me. I don't care what you say. I am not going to become part of the Borg. And that's what's crazy. That's what, does anybody remember? I'm revealing myself as a giant Star Trek geek. Does anybody remember the episodes with the Borg? The Borg was just the hive mind, the collective mind, where everybody had to think alike. And it was a nightmare. It was supposed to be a bad thing. These guys are coming down dressed as the Borg going, resistance is futile. You will become part of us. And you're like, no, I don't think so. And that's why she's popular with half the country. Is because she's like, no, I'm not going to be part of the Borg. I am not. Resistance is futile. Watch me. Watch me. And all these people, all these women who are coming out and they're saying, oh my gosh, this is so offensive. You're the same women who have been saying for the last 2 weeks, a woman who killed her 3 children, letting her go would be the right thing because it would forward the women's movement. Wait. I mean, I am all for healthcare. I get that. But she strangled her 3 children. And you're like, yeah, but she's a hero. No, she's not. She's a killer. Now, she may have a disease. She may be mentally unstable. I personally think I wasn't there, but I read enough of it. I'm out on that one. But you can disagree with that. But she's not a hero. She's not somebody you use to forward women. You tell people that it's fine, that girls, it's fine. You want to be a prostitute? Be a prostitute. You need to pay for college? Be a prostitute. There's nothing wrong with being a prostitute. But a good-looking woman can't sit in a pose we've all seen. We've all seen this advertisement on everything. And that's pushing the women's movement back. Oh, you got. I mean, how do you do the math? Really? Your head. Do you have headaches all the time? You must, because I don't know how you keep that straight in your head. I mean, how do you know what you're for? Is it just because you're connected to the Borg? Is that what it is? Because how do you know what you're for and against? You have to check, right? Because none of it makes logical sense. You can't get up and go, oh, well, I'm against that. When you're for all the other stuff, when you're saying that prostitution forwards women, how do you suddenly say, oh, what Sweeney's doing is something that we should all protest? We should all be angry about. There's no logic to that. It's just the message from the Borg. That's all it is. So, I don't get it. And as far as I'm concerned, Sydney, I think you should keep doing this. I'm just saying, as a point, as a protest, you should keep doing it. What are you laughing at?
14: I was hoping you didn't hear me though. I would like to say though that I totally get it, and especially when Sydney told Variety She said, quote, I'm not a political person. I'm in the arts. I'm not here to speak on politics. That's not an area I've ever imagined getting into. They want her to be on their side.
0: No.
14: They want it.
0: No, they don't want it. They must have it.
14: Yeah.
0: There is no neutral in their world. None. Yeah. You will comply or you're out. Ricky.
15: Yeah. Yeah, she's also dating a Jew. And not just any Jew.
0: Well, that's the problem.
15: A Jew who went to Israel to stand up for the Jews after October 7th and whose grandparents survived Auschwitz. So, you know, everything is stacked against her. She must be MAGA right-wing Barbie to them.
14: It's making sense.
15: She's out.
0: Well,
15: that being said, if I find my husband is following her on Instagram, when he goes out of the other room, boop, unfollow.
0: Wait, what?
15: Both unfollow.
0: What? Why would you do that? He is making a political statement. That's all he's doing. That's all he's doing. Honey, I'm following her for political reasons.
15: Yes.
0: Mm-hmm. Yeah. My wife, I don't think, would unfollow her. I think I'd be sat down.
15: No.
0: For a while.
15: I can follow her. I do follow her.
0: Yeah, but your husband can't.
15: My husband
0: has
15: to look over my shoulder if he wants to see that prediction market ad, you know.
0: I can't help what comes up on my screen in ads. I can't help it. I got to tell you, I'm at every prediction market website today just hoping the algorithm is like, oh, prediction market ads. This is so wrong. Anyway, I think this is good news. I think with the dad standing up against Macklemore, you saw what is happening. Enough is enough. You've got somebody else. A strong woman. That's what a strong woman does. A strong woman says, I don't care what the world says. I don't care what the politics say. I don't care what all the people with all the money and all the fame say I have to do. I know who I am, and I'm going to be me. That's the sexiest woman. That's the most powerful woman I can imagine. A woman who knows who they are, and they don't care. Keep it up. All right, back in just a minute. We have a great hour next with Victor Davis Hanson.

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6: Hey there, happy Tuesday. I'm Hillary. This is your 4-Minute Buzz, and here are more of today's top stories. Vice President J.D. Vance announced on Monday that the administration will suspend roughly 870,000 people suspected of defrauding pandemic-era small business programs from receiving future federal loans, alleging nearly $50 billion in fraud. Vance said, quote, "If you screwed the American taxpayer, the federal government is now going to say you're cut off, no more. You shouldn't be applying anymore, and if you do apply, you're no longer able to get those benefits." Attorney General Todd Blanche said on Monday that the Justice Department now has 500 prosecutors in D.C. and around the country, and all 93 attorneys' offices that are now focused on fraud. Small Business Administration Administrator Kelly Loeffler said that the administration will send letters out informing the suspects that they are now banned from receiving assistance. Loeffler also announced Operation No Doze, which will begin in Missouri and Kansas, that will seek to recover money from the borrowers and will refer cases for criminal prosecution where warranted. Loeffler estimated that about $1.2 trillion was distributed during the pandemic through PPP and COVID economic injury disaster loan programs, and that more than $200 billion of that showed signs of potential fraud. Vance also announced in May that the administration's anti-fraud task force has recovered as much as $160 billion in fraudulent small business loans, COVID-19 relief, and student aid. Also, a U.S. Air Force officer said that he experienced a modern-day miracle after his aircraft was shot down by an Iranian shoulder-fired missile, which also damaged his parachute. The two-man crew, operating under the call sign Dude 44, was hit by the Iranian missile and fell to the ground at an estimated 70 to 100 miles per hour. The officer, known as Dude 44 Bravo, said that, quote, "At one point when I looked up and saw no parachute, that was the most terrifying thing I've ever seen. So I paused right then and I prayed, 'Lord, your will be done. But if I'm getting through this, I need help.'" Bravo ended up breaking his back, an arm, and a shoulder in the crash and was forced to survive 2 days behind enemy lines before being rescued. Bravo said, quote, "I believe that it's a testament to God's provision in my life to bring me through that moment in a way that didn't prevent injuries, but prevented any catastrophic injuries that would have affected my ability to survive." Bravo called it a modern-day miracle. Dude 44 Alpha also made it home safely after he was ejected and rescued before Bravo and is already back flying for the Air Force. Alpha said in a statement, quote, "I'm still in awe of the professionalism and tactical prowess of the combat search and rescue specialists and the Joint Force who executed the rescue missions of me and Dude 44 Bravo, both those in theater and behind the scenes. Words cannot capture how thankful my family and I are and how proud I am to serve alongside each and every one of them." And in some entertainment news, Celine Dion returned to the stage over the weekend after battling a rare neurological disorder for the last several years. Dion opened her 26-show residency on Saturday and her first full concert in 6 years, and she appeared visibly moved. Dion said, quote, "These are, of course, tears of joy. I'm so delighted to see you." Dion said, quote, "The path was rockier than expected, but I held on to a faint ray of light in the distance, deep in the mountains. Tonight, I will sing for you, sing for myself, sing for life." Dion said that her condition, stiff person syndrome, sometimes makes it difficult for her to walk and prevented her from using her vocal cords to sing the way that she's used to. Also, Nicolas Cage's Malibu mansion, it was nearly swallowed up by a 30-foot by 30-foot sinkhole. The sinkhole's already swallowed up Cage's driveway and has caused extensive damage to the outside of his residence. A public information officer said that sinkhole was caused by coastal erosion following heavy rain in the Los Angeles area due to a hurricane. That's your 4-Minute Buzz.
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6: A note from an insider, Sharon, she said, "It's so happy to hear what Victor is saying. 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I pray he's right. I'm not sure if past history has a pattern for us today to see our future." It does. You know, it really does. It usually rhymes. I pray he's right as well. 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
4: Day last week, the Labor Day before the midterm elections, and Bernie Sanders introduces a bill aimed at slowing down the development of frontier AI research and development. Curiously, a nearly identical piece of legislation was launched in the United Kingdom. That same week, a random employee at one of the top two players in AI, Anthropic, created a viral post on social media warning about the need for government government regulation of AI and saying he's stepping down from his role at Anthropic. This random Anthropic employee had been with the company for less than a year. His previous employer was reportedly OpenAI, the other AI giant. This rando AI nerd would go on to do national television appearances over the weekend. Fast forward to the weekend, and the co-founder of Anthropic, that's the maker of Claude, his name is Mr. Dario, he released an essay again with apocalyptic proclamations on what AI could do without government regulation, and that drove much of the conversation over the weekend. This week, scores of some of the worst politicians, most of them Democrats, most of them socialists, have come out saying the exact same thing. Government needs to regulate AI companies.
5: The news coming out of this technology in recent days and weeks has been incredibly alarming.
4: Also this week, Netflix is dropping a much-hyped documentary about AI, and you guessed it, the framing is apocalyptic and is ostensibly about the need for government regulation. In case you're wondering why this is happening right now, it couldn't be because Anthropic and OpenAI, the two giants in AI research, are spending oodles of cash and aren't making enough of a profit at the moment prior to their initial public offering, so they're attempting to acquire regulatory capture by provoking public fear and associated legislative action. They're essentially forcing the market to turn to them and away from smaller competitors. It couldn't be that. They're attempting a COVID-esque playbook, and as of now, President Trump isn't having any of it. He posted on Truth Social yesterday a number of quotes about this controversy. Quote, "The only control or guardrails that AI needs is a strong and smart high IQ president, and the USA has that in spades. The Trump administration has stopped AI people from doing bad or potentially bad things, like Dario Anthropic, who is now pretending to be a perfect little angel, and we will continue to do so. We already have tremendous criminal and regulatory power on these companies. There is a sick conspiracy going on against AI and data centers, and the only one that is happy about it is China. Whoever wins AI wins. We are leading China and all others, and we will continue to do so. Conspiracy theorists, treasonous traitors, and leakers, beware." Vice President J.D. Vance is also suspicious of this sudden, obviously coordinated call for AI regulation.
6: I have to say, just personally, I feel a little bit weird about the fact that you have so many frontier AI tech companies kind of coming to the government and begging the government to regulate them. It feels a little bit to me like a bit of a Trojan horse. So I think we just have to be careful about this. The other thing the president has said pretty consistently is we know that the Chinese are engaged in this long-term AI race against the United States. We want to make sure the United States, we do things smartly, but we stay ahead of the curve.
7: So you don't think Americans should be scared about the way AI is trending right now?
6: Well, look, any technology has risks. Any new technology is going to bring both risks and benefits. I think what the president has said is we want to be smart about making sure we stay on top of the risks. I don't think Americans should be scared of anything. I think that we have to be mindful that there are risks, there are downsides to anything, and that's certainly true of AI.
4: Moving on, according to a report at Fox News, based on records they obtained from federal sources, Thomas Matthew Crooks, the would-be Butler, Pennsylvania Trump assassin, obtained gun parts via mail under the pseudonym Bob Dole. And also curiously, we're learning that an anonymous donor paid for Crooks' body to be cremated. What are some benign, innocent explanations for that? Senator Mitch McConnell made his first public appearance in like 3 months yesterday, and he seems fine.
8: Are you feeling good, Mitch?
9: Looks good.
10: Give us a thumbs up.
9: He did.
4: And finally, what happens when the man who hates everything goes to a Buc-ee's? This.
11: And all the angels blew their trumpets.
12: Folks, we are walking in with totters into the place of ultimate American comfort. Buc-ee's for the first time. You smell that brisket, brother?
13: You just go grab it, huh?
12: You don't do any better than this place. This is Americana at its finest right here. See all that over there? That's all beef jerky. Are the Buc-ee chips?
13: They're excellent. I mean, that's a gourmet potato chip right there.
12: Gourmet.
13: Have you had these?
12: I've not had those, no.
13: I got barbecue sauce, jalapenos, and onions, but my first bite is just going to be virgin. That's how you really know. Wow. Okay. Wow. It's actually, I mean, look at the cut of that. It's a pretty thick piece of meat.
12: Mm-hmm.
13: And it's still incredibly tender. I mean, it melted in your mouth. A lot of times when it's cut thicker, it's a little tougher. It's for real.
12: How stupid is the Urbandale City Council back home right now?
9: How retarded are they?
13: I knew they were retarded. This is just transcendent level of retarded.
9: This is a level of comfort Todders and endorses?
13: Absolutely.
4: And that's what happened while we were away.
14: Question I want us to ponder. Why are global corporations and globalists begging for literally Hitler Trump to have total control over artificial intelligence and regulate it? I think that's a question worth pondering, right?
15: Let's go.
14: Let's do it when we come back here on the Steve Dace Show. Yeah.
4: We pissed off the wrong AI overlords, apparently.
14: Holy cow.
4: Why does that happen? I thought I had a little trick for the next time that happened. I have thrown everything at this. A daily power cycle. I actually purchased something out of my own pocket to make sure that this power cycles. It loads every single day, the new files, every single day. And yet, every now and then, randomly.
14: Greetings.
15: All I know is I look great at Bucky's.
14: You did. Greetings. Happy Tuesday. Welcome to the Steve Dace Show here, live and on demand on Blaze TV, radio, and podcast alongside Todd Erzin and Aaron McIntyre. I'm Steve Dace, brought to you by our friends over at Kexi. 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All right, coming up on today's show, the one and only historian, best-selling author, Victor Davis Hanson, is going to join us at the bottom of the hour to discuss his new book, Counter Revolution. We're going to play Fake News or Not next hour. And yes, I know we just had Jonathan Kahn on the show. And maybe some of you saw this viral story about the guy on the airplane that had to be duct taped by security and the stewardesses last week. Well, it just so happens that guy was sitting next to Jonathan Kahn. And there's a lot more to that story. And so Jonathan's going to join us here at the end of the program and share the rest of that story, of those details.
15: Is it a coincidence that this all happened immediately after being on the Dace Show?
14: I think not.
15: I think it's nefarious.
14: Based on how we even had to open the show today, who knows? Let's get into it, though. And let's go right for the question that I teased. So I've been really proud of the conversation that we are trying to have internally as a program. And then externally with all of you about the AI issue. And I heard from a ton of you, the back and forth that you and Aaron had on this. Was that last week? No, the week before, two weeks ago, because I was still in studio. We weren't in Dallas. Sorry. So 2 weeks ago, that back and forth. I mean, I learned a lot from the conversation, just sitting here and kind of presiding over it and letting you two go back and forth. And I know I heard from a lot of you in our audience that you heard learned a lot about it as well. I think it's the kind of conversation that needs to be had nationally. We are talking about, before we even get into the construction aspect, the land use aspect, I think it's fair to say we're talking about potentially the most intrusive technology that's ever been handed to mankind. Is that fair?
15: It's in the conversation. I'll even be conservative. It's at least in the conversation.
14: Is that fair, Aaron? That it's the most intrusive technology we've ever handed human beings?
4: I think that's fair.
14: Okay. And so even if we didn't have the land use issues and some of the other aspects to it, I think that would require really a long form conversation as a people. And this is kind of being thrust on us at a pace. If, you know, Aaron was born into a world is that the internet was being laid out in, but you and I can remember the world that the internet was laid out in. And it was kind of laid out. Like, we didn't just get up one day and everybody had a website, and everybody had a blog, and everybody had a podcast, and everybody had a smartphone, right? That didn't just happen, you know?
15: Correct.
14: I mean, my wife and I met on an American online website chat room back in 1995 with dial-up modem technology that you don't even know what that is anymore unless you're our age or older. There was a progression of things. And in fact, the first dot-com boom that happened at the end of Bill Clinton's second term fizzled out and ended up failing. And there was a lot of thought in the early 2000s that no one would ever really figure out a way to truly monetize the internet. So, and now, of course, it's the chief monetization tool, other than the government confiscation tool, it's the chief monetization tool in our economy and our world today. But it did not happen at nearly the rate of speed that AI has. I mean, the conversations we're having about AI right now, even in 2023, would have seemed like it's way too early for this. Is that fair, Aaron?
16: Oh, for sure.
14: And it's just like this thing has gone pedal to the metal almost like overnight, to the point that sometimes I don't know what's real or not, because I don't know how much of this is corporate stock price grandstanding, you know, how much of it is not real. And the technology is really not as advanced and ready and omnipresent as they're claiming, but they're all trying to sell stock prices and dividends and make money. And so you don't do that by underselling what you have, right? Okay. Because, I mean, I use it at times like as a research tool and some other things, but there's plenty of days that go by I never use it at all.
15: Or is it using you?
14: Well,
15: that you know of?
14: Okay. But so I don't feel like it's, you know, at this point in my career, I know it makes things easier for Aaron in particular, but it makes things easier for Aaron that he was largely already going to do. So I don't feel right now for me, someone who works with a digital media company, it doesn't feel to me yet. And we just hired an AI officer who used to work at Disney. I don't feel like on a daily basis it's a touchstone for me. You know, like I can't perform my functions without accessing it.
15: And there's no unavoidable like frontier out
14: right.
15: there that you have.
14: I don't feel that way, and I work in digital media. So if that's true for me, I would imagine it's probably true for a lot of just average everyday Americans. And I think that now brings us to the construction and the land use and the other debates, because this has accelerated like 0 to 60 out of nowhere. Right? The internet rolled out to us in stages. And this has just been said, hey, we have to completely do this and completely hand ourselves over to it and completely exploit it and utilize it, or we're going to become a third world country tomorrow. And it's still a technology that if Google and a bunch of companies tried to dig up your yard to bury fiber cable in it in 1997, we'd have the same debates we're having right now, right? What is this internet thing? Do I really need this email? I mean, I have a satellite dish.
15: Something
14: I have cable TV. We'd have some of these same debates, but that's not what happened, right? I mean, Google and these other companies came to you to put fiber in your yard for a couple of decades after it became pretty clear that the internet's going to be here to stay, and we've made our peace with it. We know what's good, what's bad about it, how to use it, how to exploit it, how not to. Right? There's tools available to shield eyes and to hide things, and you know, we just had a big settlement that our state attorney general Brenda Byrd had with Meta yesterday about, you know, some of the things that they do to target kids with terrible stuff, right? I mean, mm-hmm. we've walked through a conversation as a country about it, that it doesn't feel like it's a menacing thing. This, though, has just gone all the way out of nowhere. And then that's going to prompt a lot of people to say, well, why do you need to dig up my yard? Why do you need all my water? Why do you need my electricity? Who's going to pay for all of this? Especially because this is the first major mass technological innovation since COVID. And what was it we heard during COVID? We have to act now. You can't ever leave. You have to wear this mask now. You must take this shot now. You can't have that drug now. Yeah. Everything's dangerous. And so after you do that to people and you gaslight the living bleep out of them, you can understand, like, let's do this. What do you think the ratio is of skepticism of data centers from people who took the COVID jab? I would say on the right, it's almost, with maybe an exception like an Aaron, it's close, it's like 90%. On the left, it might be more varied, okay? It might be way more varied on the left, right? I mean, the COVID jab was essentially a virtue signal of compliance, you know, with the global community to them, right? Mm-hmm. You know, like a scene out of a Left Behind book. On our side, though, I would imagine if you're the people most skeptical of this were probably also most skeptical of the COVID jab. Do you think that's fair, Aaron?
16: Oh, yeah. Yeah.
14: Okay.
15: Yeah.
14: On our side.
15: Yeah.
14: And really, we're only influencing our side of the debate at this point. So let's just talk about our side then. So you're, and so therefore, the people that we all agree, you're right to be skeptical of the COVID jab, right?
15: Yes.
14: I mean, let's face it, when you see a story, you know, a tragic story, somebody drops dead at a college football game in the heat. I mean, it was really hot, you know, but it's been hotter. You don't typically see all young people dropping dead all the time at, you know, at sporting events.
15: Right.
14: Don't you start thinking to yourself, were they jabbed? How many boosters did they take, right?
15: Yes.
14: Yeah. So a lot of the information rollout about this, and now we come to, well, we need an Operation Warp Speed of AI. And so we have companies like, why don't we substitute Anthropic for Moderna? How many products had Moderna brought successfully to market before Operation Warp Speed?
15: None.
14: And they'd been trying since, I think it was 2008. I think maybe even earlier, that they've been trying to bring mRNA products to market. They were unsuccessful every single time. Couldn't get past human trials, and sometimes they didn't even get that far. People forget that Merck, one of the largest big pharma companies, bowed out of Operation Warp Speed because they were like, we just don't think we can develop a respiratory virus that's safe in this amount of time with any amount of funding. So they just kind of, I think, bowed out. And now it kind of seems like this is the Moderna plan, right? Make a bunch of technological promises that you can't deliver on, and then go running to government when you can't deliver for your investors and say, well, we need a private-public partnership. I can see why people are skeptical, because it's a game plan we've all seen before. At the same time, though, to defend Aaron's skepticism of the skepticism, you know, we're going to talk to Victor Davis Hanson about his book, Counter Revolution, here at the bottom of the hour. Aaron's got counter skepticism, okay? I mean, Trump is literally Hitler, but let's give him all the artificial intelligence technology. We've seen that line of thinking too, Aaron, right? That one we've seen too, right? We know that's kind of a crock too. We've seen, and that game plan.
16: Well, yeah, this is the COVID thing. We need to regulate now. Right. I'm an expert. Here's a random expert on TV you've never heard of before, who just quit his job at Anthropic and now he's doing television interviews.
14: Yep.
16: And you need to do what he said.
14: Yep.
16: Come on.
14: Yeah. I don't blame you for that either. I truly don't know what to think. I mean, I truly don't. I'm as torn on this as I am on eschatology. On this one. So, that leads us back to the question, and I'm going to hand it over to you guys to answer it. Why are global corporations and globalists who hate Donald Trump and think he's literally Hitler and have told us this for a decade now want to hand literally Hitler Trump what we all just agreed here at the top is the most invasive technology that has ever been handed mankind? Why do they want to do this?
15: Because they want to separate Trump from his base. They're not really worried about Trump running point on the technology. Listen, the left has a pretty good track record with regulatory capture. Trump is 80 years old. That's not it. But in terms of like elections right now, this is Trump's base that is against the thing that Trump loves. And the left knows that its team sucks right now and its messaging sucks. So they're going to create a civil war within Trump's base. It's a political play. And if it, in the most jaded possible way, please put an asterisk on this because it's appalling. But from their point of view, it's a politically smart move.
14: I can see evidence for this. So we're coming out of the very first ever midterm convention for a major political party, right? And even though the event for the two nights did not probably get the viewership or the ratings that the GOP wanted, it still got way more viewership and ratings than anything that they could have possibly put in a 60 or 30 second commercial during programming during those hours for 2 days, correct?
15: Yeah.
14: Right? Trump lets it known, hey, you know, we're basically, we'll give everybody dividends if you vote our way. And I'm heading out on the campaign stump to get my people to make sure they turn out. And then the next move right after that is the entire Democratic Party decides, okay, we should be suspicious of this. And as Aaron pointed out in his montage, and we're getting to government regulation of all of this. And you're looking at that timing and you're saying that's an op. That's a political op. An attempt because Democrats know they don't have to ever worry about splitting their base. It's like a cult. So this is just nothing other than this is a very toxic issue within Trump's base. And chances are the more hardcore Trump you are, the more hardcore skeptical of AI you mm-hmm. probably are, too. That's probably a correlation there in many cases. So this is just a divide and conquer, the oldest tactic in all of warfare.
15: Yeah, of course they want regulatory capture. I totally agree with that. But they want that's not unique to AI. They want that in everything. That's part of the reason why they're Democrats. Mm-hmm. But what's unique to this situation? How they can play Trump in his base.
14: Aaron, your thoughts, and then I'll let you give your answer, but your thoughts on Todd's answer.
16: That's not a bad hypothesis. Again, all of this is very much obviously, to my vantage point, I don't want to use the whole, obviously, like Tucker Carlson. To my vantage point, this seems very coordinated. The one thing that kind of sticks out like a sore thumb, though, in that hypothesis is that, you know, it wasn't just decided last week to feature this big old documentary, this Doomer documentary. I just think it's as simple as the two-pronged regulatory capture for money and making sure that their bottom line is taken care of, because I think they're churning through cash right now, these leading AI companies. The other thing is just making sure the leftists, I think they see what's on the horizon and the power that AI potentially possesses, and they want to consolidate that, and they want to have that under their thumb. I think that's all they're trying to do here. So whether it's Trump or whether it's the next Democrat president, God forbid, that's what they're trying to accomplish here. Either that or they're just doing this at the behest of China, because China is going to deploy AI for the worst possible reasons, which is intelligence control. Saying that we're incapable of that or incapable of that, but that's going to be one of the first and major applications for a Chinese AI model, I think, if they win the race. Again, fuzzy on, again, I'm trying to do my own research on why all this needs to happen right now, pro or con, but I think the ramifications of the differing values, to the extent that they do differ between the West and China, who are the two main players in AI development, I think that's something worth investigating.
14: Your thoughts on what he had to say?
15: Well, I wish Aaron, you've said it before. You wish you were in charge of AI and only you.
16: Correct.
15: Kind of thing, king for the day thing. Listen, I second that. Like, because your messaging about AI is way more thoughtful and less spastic than every time the so-called leaders of AI get out and try to tell us what's going on, no matter what other story you have to tell me about who might be doing puppet master over on the side and an op, can they be better at their job? If you're the experts on this, I'm going to need more from you on selling this thing, because you just, whenever you speak, you just keep, there's a fire.
14: Mm-hmm.
15: Or where the experts get it. Like, there's never, like, show us the Coca-Cola song. Give us the reason why we can all sing together in harmony because of all of the advantages. J.D. Vance is like, we don't know. There's always risks. But he was sober-minded, too. Can we get human beings that we can identify with?
14: I think this is why we need go ahead, Aaron. I'm sorry.
16: I don't think the people at the top, this Mr. Dario guy at Anthrop, I don't think they understand the applications down here where I am. Mm-hmm. Like Amy, your wife, emailed me yesterday, just needed some tech help on something. And I thought of six different things I could do for her that I wouldn't have been able to do 3 years ago. Six different things I could do for her. For a price point that is going to be exponentially less than what she would have to pay for somebody who is a professional who does this for a living. I thought of six different things I could do for her. Now multiply that by the millions in our country alone and think of the opportunity that I don't think these people at the top even really understand what the products they're building can do for the people down here like me.
14: That's a great point. And I think it actually dovetails right to where I was going to go anyway. This is why I think a national conversation needs to be had about this. I don't think there's a critical mass of people in the country who trust their motivations, right? We tend to be pretty pro JD within our analysis on the show, but he's also close to Elon Musk and to Peter Thiel, Musk's founding partner of PayPal, right? They're two of the OG tech bros, you know, and he's very close to them. So that has people thinking, will he just do the tech bros bidding, right? We all know that the Trumps are heavily invested in crypto and also in AI, and that's not a secret to anybody. So there's people on our side on the right. Daniel would be in that group, for example, here on our team at The Blaze, who kind of think that some of this is public policy and some of it is just, you know, essentially technocratic teapot dome, basically. You know, the old form of corruption that we could survive, not the new form of just demonic, you know, soul-crushing corruption. Then there is the demonic soul-crushing aspects of this, which I think probably most people on our side think that the left absolutely would just allow this to become if anything, would prefer it to become like a surrogate god to people, a surrogate necromancer to people, just every occultic door that could technologically be opened to use this, right, you know, to essentially... be neo-Gnostic, you know, pagan, occultist resurrectionist, basically, right?
15: Mm-hmm.
14: And so there's a sense, I think, from a lot of people, where do we go for an objective conversation about this? Where somebody doesn't have an angle. That somebody is not personally tied to the tech bros. Somebody is not personally invested in it. Somebody is not philosophically invested in it, right? Like the left would be, okay? And so... Where do we go so that I think a lot of people would love to know, Aaron, what you even just talked about, the day-to-day advantages of this, right? That some of the people that are being asked to bear the burden in terms of utility bills and water usage in their communities,
15: yes.
14: What is the offset of any of this?
15: Because instead of that, what they do know is that these cell phones that all their children are, and it's their fault as parents ultimately, that their children are addicted to, they never get off those screens, particularly their cell phones. But we already have objective data that we're taking cell phones back out of the schools when we put them in, 10 years ago? And now we know kids got dumber, and that's part of the reason why. So unless you have...
14: And now you're going to take a generation of kids that you taught not to critically think and let them do their homework with AI? Holy cow, yeah. I hear that. Yeah.
15: So we need, Aaron, examples like that writ large, and they are duty-bound to give those to us. Otherwise, you know, we just don't have to get on the conveyor belt and run like a gerbil.
14: Like, are there scenarios right now in ORs, you know, like a mass casualty event on an interstate, and a bunch of folks are brought in at the same time, and it's a rural area, and the closest hospital has limited OR space and human capability, where an AI could actually be running a symptom tracker, you know, simultaneous, you know, guidance of what to do to triage this one guy, to hold him, you know, keep him alive long enough so that you can operate on this guy and save his life and then come back to the... You see what I'm trying to say?
15: Yes.
14: Are those force multipliers that are available that the average person would feel that, but we're never really told that? We're given kind of this like meta discussion, and we have to do it, and we can't see any of the data, and that has a lot of people, Aaron, thinking this is the COVID. We're running the COVID playbook all over again.
16: Right. But it's interesting this last week, though, all of those instincts from some of the same people not trusting AI. Now, AI, the AI companies are asking to be regulated. So are we going to trust that instinct now? I'm spinning in circles here.
15: A lot of those people in AI, we know they hate Trump.
16: Yes.
15: They'd rather burn everything down than let Trump get advantage of it.
16: Mm-hmm.
15: This is political.
14: At the same time, though, they want to hand him over take control of the most invasive technology we've ever created.
15: Just for a short time to destroy him and his base.
14: We need a lot more conversation about this and a lot more transparency about it, for sure, as a people. Victor Davis Hanson's going to join us next. Stay tuned.
17: Steve. Hillary Rodham Clinton just published an op-ed focused on yours truly.
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20: We, the United States of America, will not prosper as a multicultural nation.
14: He's a Terminator-level messenger. He's the best messenger we've had since Reagan.
21: I think women can do anything that men can do except fly a plane.
22: Really? That's your line.
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1: 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Name of the book, The Counter Revolution, The Fall and Rise of Donald Trump in the MAGA Movement, written by multiple best-selling author. And looking at the Amazon charts here today, he's got another one on his hands with this one. Historian, all-around smart dude, Victor Davis Hanson joins us now here on the show. Victor, welcome back here to the Steve Dace Show. Brother, good to have you with us. How are you?
2: Very good. Thank you again for having me, Steve.
1: You're very, very welcome. I love the idea of the fall and rise, right? Because it did certainly look like the Trump movement was done post-COVID, post the 2020 election, and yet it was not. And he has defied history and historical trends and mainstream corporate media all over again to be president again. How?
2: Well, after January 6th, people on his own party had disowned him. Putative polls had run DeSantis up 20 points. Senate Majority Leader Mitch McConnell was gloating and said, couldn't have happened to a nicer SOB, et cetera, et cetera. But first of all, he felt that his task had been successful, but it was not complete, that he had addressed the symptoms of the Progressive Project, and he had appointed sort of people that weren't MAGA, whether it was Steve Mnuchin or John Bolton or Rex Tillerson, et cetera, Jim Mattis. And he wanted to finish that project. And next time he thought when he came in, he would have learned from the first, which was successful, but he wanted to deal with the causes, not the symptoms. You know, NPR, PBS, build the wall, address the problems directly rather than their manifestations. So he was driven. The second thing was, for somebody who was a septuagenarian, he surprised everybody because they said he was overweight, he didn't sleep, he was erratic. But the truth was he had a constitution like we've never seen before. So he literally outworked people. He went to rallies during trials. He went to bodegas. He just was constantly in the news, constantly campaigning, constantly in motion. That was another thing that was very important. The third thing is the people who were opposed to him were not talking about what he'd actually done in comparison to other presidents or presidential candidates. It was so toxic. They were overreaching. They were fabricating. They were inventing things that he, you know, a non-disclosure form in their hands became a campaign violation, or a successful loan where he paid interest and paid the loan off ahead was a violation of his assets by not saying Mar-a-Lago was worth, by saying it was worth $17 million when Forbes just said it was worth $650. So every time that he was indicted, every time he appeared in a classroom, courtroom, his polls went up by 1 or 2 points. And all of his opponents on the Republican side were put into a terrible dilemma. One, if they agreed with the charges against him and said he was careless, he shouldn't have taken out files, then they were part of the unpopular left. in the Republican. If they sympathized with him, then they were just force multipliers of the Trump candidacy and his complaint. So that was important. But when they tried to take him off the ballot, when they raided Mar-a-Lago, when they had these five criminal and civil suits, it boomeranged on them. He was a Nietzschean figure. Anything that didn't kill him made him stronger. And then finally, he was given some great gifts. One of them was the Biden administration was probably the most left-wing and most incompetent administration, and we've seen in four-year administration in our lifetimes. And the fact that he was one of the first people to say that Biden was a waxen effigy, that it was the country was really being run by Obama, ex-Obama, hard leftist people using Biden as a veneer. And that was pretty accurate, and that helped him. Mm-hmm. And then the other thing, of course, was that Kamala Harris was as incompetent as Biden, but her campaign was an ungodly disaster. You put all of those things together, and he pulled off the impossible. It was much more impressive or much more historic even than Richard Nixon's recovery after this 1962 Democratic defeat for the gubernatorial race in California.
1: So now that he's had power for the last 18 months as president, you laid out the desires that drove him to do this again. How would you rate him in terms of how he has gone about trying to fulfill those desires to continue that mission, so presidency?
2: Domestically, I think he's 70% of the way there. He has stopped, for all practical purposes, illegal immigration. It's a very hard task to deport the 10 to 12 million, much less the 20 prior, but he's making progress. The wall is making progress. He has drawn into question. He hasn't ended because it's so dispersed, but he has changed the narrative on DEI. And people now are, if they're trying to still implement racial preferences and biases, they're doing it stealthily or through euphemisms, but it's not something that people say, I'm DEI and I'm proud of this. He's made a great inroads in reducing the government, 400,000 fewer government employees. He's made a good argument. I think he's being successful with redoing NATO. NATO now will pay 2%. I can't believe they promised to make 5% of GDP. He has really changed the whole dialectic with China. So China is just a different situation now with trade and armaments. Nobody on the Republican side is saying the more the Chinese become affluent, the more democratic and liberal they'll become and pro-Western. Nobody believes that, George Bush or Bill Clinton. He has also changed the Republican Party. It is a workers' party, a MAGA movement. I don't think we're going to go back to Bushism or McCainism or Doleism or Romneyism. That it's fair, not free trade, that we have to manufacture and assemble things here in the United States to protect us, that we have to be very careful about globalism, and we're going to, from now on, look at suspicion of international bodies, the UN, the Climate Accord, Paris Climate Accord, WHO, International Criminal Court. That's all new. On foreign policy, it's more mixed. The great achievement that I don't think they're taking credit for is when he entered office the second term, even, or during the last term, the few years of the Biden administration, most of South America, Central America, and the Caribbean were anti-American and leftist. And now we have seen a complete change, and that was part of the Trump effort to enforce the Monroe Doctrine, get rid of Maduro, address the Panama Canal crisis. And the result is we've seen conservative governments in Peru, Bolivia, Argentina, Chile, Uruguay. Really, there's only four countries or five countries in the Western Hemisphere, Mexico, Brazil, Paraguay, Cuba, Nicaragua, that are left-wing and anti-American. All the rest are pro. It's just a completely different Western Hemisphere. The same thing is true. It's in progress in the Middle East, and that was the greatest risk he took. He said basically seven presidents said they had to stop the nuclearization project in Iran. None did. He chose to do it in a midterm year, and we'll see what happens. But if it were to succeed, and that regime would either be neutered permanently or fall, and that 93 million person nation would be revert to its prior Western orientation as it had been before the last half century of this theocracy, it would change the entire Middle East. If you think, why are we in all these bases in Syria and Iraq, still in Saudi Arabia? It's basically now to protect ourselves from Iran, or what Iran wants to do to the Middle East or to our allies. And with that, if you had a pro-Western government, it would make a big difference. And without nation building, I don't think we're going to put ground troops. I don't think we're going to try to nation build after the misadventures that we've had. But all of those are achievements, are works in progress that really dwarf the last seven or eight presidencies. I can't think of anybody who tried to fundamentally, well, Obama said he was going to fundamentally change America, but I don't think he succeeded in that project, even with the third term, so to speak, of the Biden administration. But I think Trump will have succeeded already. And if he can pull off the Iran effort, it'll be historic.
1: In your view, because this is a question we're wrestling with on our show, frankly, a lot of conservative media is wrestling with the following question. Is what you just described in Iran, assuming we could put even a pro-Western regime in place in a sectarian country like that, that would even be potentially sustainable, which is another big gamble in my view.
2: Yes.
1: But
2: yes.
1: Is that worthy of blowing all this midterm cycle, essentially handing Democrats just full-fledged impeachment for the next 2 years, because Americans are paying way too much for fuel, which is causing them to pay even more than they were paying before for everything else? Is that gambit worth just essentially the entirety of this midterm election cycle in your view?
2: Well, I think in retrospect, but I was worried at the time. If I were to do what we're doing now, I would have waited till after the midterms.
1: Mm-hmm.
2: Not because I wanted to trick the American people, but I did think that they were close. They had ballistic missiles that could reach Diego Garcia and every capital in Europe, and they were on a trajectory that they could hit us. And they were probably, even after the June 2025 strike, I think they were 6 months. I don't think they were a month or a week. 6 months from getting a nuclear weapon. And then they were going to be, that would have a sort of Damocles over us. And, you know, we're 40% of the world's oil is, et cetera. So I think it had to be done, but I'm not sure I would have selected the midterm, right before the midterms. I think they felt that because that 24-hour raid to take out the nuclear industries in Iran on three different locations the prior year, and because the Maduro capture was so easy, they felt that this was going to be much easier than it turned out to be. But we still have, I think we're kind of jumping the gun a little bit. That regime, we don't have embedded reporters, we don't have ground troops, we don't have international reporters, we don't really have any information. And the information that we do have comes from state media in the from Iran.
1: Mm-hmm.
2: But from what we can tell anecdotally and what people say, the Kurds are demonstrating, the people are, I think, literally starving, and they're out of fuel. And that regime is very shaky. So we could see something. Everybody thinks they're using the midterms to game us, and they are. In other words, they're trying to have October surprises. They will. September surprises, rocket launches, Strait of Hormuz disruptions, so that Trump loses the midterms, the Democrats come in, and they change their entire U.S. foreign policy toward Iran. That's the idea. But if that were to be true, then people like the Kurds and the dissidents will see that they have a time frame too, and this is the best chance they're ever going to have to rise up against that government, which is not like it was in January of 2026 when it slaughtered all these people. It's been substantially weakened. So we could see a lot of known unknowns develop in the next 50 days. So we don't know. That being said, if that government were to fall, it would be comparable, I think, to the fall of the Berlin Wall. It really would. And it would change everything. It would change energy. It would change our relationship with the Middle East. I don't think we would have to be as involved as we've been. It would just be earth-shattering. Nobody ever would have tried to do that, and nobody would have ever probably succeeded without ground troops and a 20-year disaster like Afghanistan. So the verdict's out. It was a very brave thing to do, and it was a big gamble, and we'll see how it happens. One of the tragedies very quickly of it is that it obscures things that have been doing, that we're doing very well. We have the world's largest production of gas and oil, and there's not even anything close to it. It's the largest production in history. In terms of AI, software, digital media, bioengineering, satellite launches, space exploration, the companies that specialize in those fields and bioengineering, genetic engineering, 8 to 9 of them in every single field by most calibrations are American. And we didn't have a China century. $31 trillion is our GDP. So one American is producing about 40%, 35% more goods and services than his Chinese counterpart. We didn't have, as we were told, that the EU was the model of the future in 2002, 3, 4. It has 100 more people than we do, and it has $10 trillion less than GDP. So, and then on the stock market's good, that we had 160,000 jobs.
1: I've got a minute left.
2: Created,
1: go ahead.
2: Et cetera. 400,000 less government jobs. So there's a potential that he could really do a lot of good things in the next 2.5 years and build on that.
1: Folks, you want to get this new book from Victor Davis Hanson, The Counter Revolution, The Fall and Rise of Donald Trump and the MAGA Movement. Good to talk to you again, Victor. Compelling case for Trump and what he's accomplished so far. No doubt about it. Thank you, sir.
2: Thank you for having me, Steve.
1: You bet. I want to get to you guys' reaction to that when we come back. And then we'll get into fake news or not. And more coming your way, including there's more to the story of that viral story we saw last week of the guy duct taped on the plane and on the flight. A lot more. We'll give you details on that, too. All next hour right here on The Steve Dace Show.
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I'm Steve Dace. 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And then finally, if you're a podcast listener, you can subscribe to that too to make sure you never miss an episode. 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

0: 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All right, some thoughts on the conversation we just had with Victor Davis Hanson. All of it very compelling, because his stuff usually is. But the particular, the note he interjected on his own at the end, when I asked him about is the gambit of what could be accomplished in Iran, worthy of losing this entire midterm election cycle over, because I think that's on the table, that we're essentially on the right. We're discussing and debating whether that's a worthy trade-off or not, right? We asked ourselves on this show this question a couple of weeks ago. All three of us said no, we didn't think it was, because even if we toppled the regime, and I pointed this out to Victor, even if we're toppling the regime, and Scott Bessent just said not 10 minutes ago that we're not fighting the Iranian regime, we're ending it. Those were his exact words. We still have, there's nothing guaranteed about what would take its place at all. In fact, for today's overtime on Pop Culture Tuesday, I saw a movie last night about Iran. And I'm going to discuss, there's an interesting theory that is presented in this film. And starring Liam Neeson and Zachary Levi. We're going to discuss that, because I got the idea right after hearing the conversation with Victor Davis Hanson. So that's what we're going to do in the overtime today. Record that right after the show, blazetv.com/Dace. But the part he interjected there at the end, saying the worst thing of this war is it's overshadowed some really significant accomplishments. And he listed things that are not, these are paradigm shifting things. These aren't like, well, at least we're not Democrats. I mean, these are paradigm shifting things that he listed. So that's the part that stood out the most to me about it. But what stood out the most to the two of you?
1: Well, he agrees that the timing is terrible, but I agree with him vis-a-vis Iran, both on the near-term and the near-term possible concerns and the long-term possible successes. Their capacities, if we take at face value what David said about what they were going to be, is, forget this election for a second, is something you have to take out sooner or later. I think that's entirely reasonable. And then in terms of the long-term successes about changing the board, just like he said happened in the Western Hemisphere, I think he's also right, which is why I, no matter how frustrating this is vis-a-vis this particular election, and it is, I won't black pill about Iran at large, because this, when you reset the global board, I don't think he was being myopic, and that's not Victor David Hansen's history as an analyst anyway. I think he's the answer to, you remember on Monday, Steve, and you addressed a guy, asked a question, name three things, heck, even name one thing that Trump did in his, well, Victor David Hansen came off the top rope and said, well, here's like 20 on multiple mm-hmm. fronts. So I think that was important to hear.
2: I think your view of this war probably doesn't change much, but I think you, I think it's a window to the comprehensive nature of your maybe understanding of geopolitics. I'm not saying this is some sort of oracle of geopolitics, but I think if you view the Iran threat as inevitable, meaning you have to deal with it sometime, mm-hmm. it's going to be, whether it's today or in 10 years, it's inevitable. That kind of changes, maybe, even if you don't agree with how it's been done this time,
1: right,
2: that's going to change your view. I'm also somewhat sympathetic to the notion that if we're going to play empire, we have to have some sort of legitimacy in terms of our military, because what we have said over and over again for ever since I've been on this show, we don't have a gold standard. We have the military standard. So how do you reinforce to the rest of the watching world that our military standard is still A-OK? You got to use it every now and then. The problem is that, as Victor Davis Hanson said, we used it quite effectively in Venezuela on January 1st, I think it was, of this year, or whatever. It was the first week of January this year. And so I'm not really sure if that has any credence in terms of this. But the Iran thing, I am of the perspective that Iran was always going to be a threat. They're a huge country. It's a huge country. A lot of people constantly developing new and more powerful weapons, whose parliament in their civil government on the regular chants death to America and refers to us as the great Satan and our ally in the Middle East as the little Satan. I don't think the timing was great, because domestically here, it's always tinged by this notion that we have very little time domestically. So it really doesn't matter what we do foreign policy wise. In terms of these big operations, we're playing with very thin margins here at home. And that's why I keep coming down on the side of this ain't helping here. And I'm not sure I get the timing.
0: Let's ask this question another way. If it cost us, let's say we get the Iran that Victor Davis Hanson says is on the table, would you trade that for the next two election cycles?
1: I don't think so.
2: No.
0: No way. I would never do it. No way.
1: Yeah, I've just...
0: We're too much in domestic peril. There's just no way. No way I would. I wouldn't do it.
1: Yeah, I can't. Like I said, I agree.
0: I won't trade this election cycle for the possibility of it. But even if I knew it would certainly happen and it would cost us the next two election cycles, given what's at stake domestically in this country, no, I would not do it. No.
1: Yeah, I believe that could bear real fruit, but I think it would be a suicide pact here at home.
0: I agree. 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All right, we've got a series. We're doing a little old school Fake News or Not this week. All right, I've got a few clips that caught my eye that I myself have even commented on over the last week and would love to have you guys discuss. Are these fake news or not? Here's clip number one.
3: So, Lindsey Clancy, I want to say this to you. I don't care if you ever literally hear this out loud or not. I am sending all the love and support in the world to you. You are a hero. You are divine feminine rising. Your soul came here for a massive mission. You are goddess incarnated, woman. You have sacrificed so much, and I am so sorry for everything that you have experienced, all of the trauma, but I am telling you that you are loved, you are supported more than you could ever realize. And there are so many people in this world who have the ability to help you and will support you for the rest of your life, because you deserve it. And in honor of you and your babies, we will do better. We will create new systems that can help you for the rest of your life, but also will help everybody else. You are an inspiration. You are elevating the level of consciousness on this planet. And Kevin Reddington, let me tell you, never thought I would say in patriarchy, an old white man would be a part of a massive movement of consciousness to dismantle patriarchy. But I have to give a shout out to him, because you... Oh, Reddington, let me tell you, there are not a lot of men left in this world who deserve to be put on a pedestal, but let me tell you, you are one of them. And I am sending my love and my gratitude for everything that you are doing and your team is doing for this woman. You are sent from Goddess herself. And you are a part of an absolute history in the making that we are living in real time. You and Lindsay both and everybody on your team. Because this is transforming consciousness. This is transforming everything that we know about patriarchy. Patriarchy, the matriarch, the divine feminine is rising, and you are witnessing it in real time.
0: Fake news or not?
1: That is not fake news. We are, in fact, being governed on many levels of society by a coven of witches.
0: Aaron.
2: Yeah, that's not fake news. It's not fake news. That is the most pagan 90 seconds that has ever been aired in the history of this program.
0: Mm-hmm. I agree totally. Yeah.
2: That could have been the entirety of Bleep Lord Nefarious that says on Friday. So thanks for that, Steve. That's one of the most wicked, depraved 90 seconds that I've ever heard, maybe. Just overtly using pagan references. And I don't think that one woman even realizes that's what she's doing. That is not fake news, however. Look around you.
0: What we're up against is not a political philosophy. It is a rival religion. And that woman, who I don't even know her name, saw that clip go viral yesterday.
2: Rachel Fiore is her name.
0: Thank you. That woman just verbalizes everything I tell you about and warn you about. When I use words like longhouse, matriarchy, paganism, that all pagan religions inevitably become matriarchal.
1: The problem is when most people complain about it, not you, but most people complain about it, they, you know, just nagging. You're a nag. Leave me alone. Mm-hmm. Bake me a pie. She's going to win. She's going to rule you. And she knows that most of you who say that, you know, that you just want to be left alone in the basement and you really have no plans to fighting back. She's going to kick your ass.
0: Number two, saw this post over the weekend from Tyler Boyer over at TPUSA Action. All right. Commies, trannies, jihadis. It is the three-punch combo that will take out America if we don't stop it. I thought that I chose this because I thought it was one of the more pithy descriptions of the manifestations of the worldview the previous woman articulates that I had heard. Fake news or not? What do you think? Is that a good summation?
2: It's not fake news. It's a pretty good summation. Just as icons for the people we just talked about in other groups as well, other ideologies as well. But I would add one thing, and I'm not trying to be too cute here or too smart by half. The one-punch combo that'll take out America, if we don't get more of it, is a lack of masculinity.
1: Yep.
2: So, yeah, these are the groups. Yes. These are just symptoms of the problem here.
1: I had a version of it. It is not fake news. So if we have a trinity that we put up against it, this is why. Fantasy football, toy lightsabers, and video games, that lack of masculinity ain't going to beat that. We're going to get our ass kicked.
0: All right, this next one is me commenting on a video. All right, and so this video is an interview Jemele Hill is doing with another black woman. They both have straightened and blonde and dyed their hair blonde to basically look like white women. And I truly do not understand this. I mean, I'm asking, what level of psychosis does it take to want to look exactly like those you are claiming are oppressing you? Jemele Hill has made an entire career. She failed as a sports writer and in Detroit, and so refashioned herself as a racial warrior, and got as high as the 6 p.m. hostess of SportsCenter before that those ratings tanked, right? And so now all she does is she doesn't even pretend to do sports anymore. It's just all racialism. And so I'm blown away that she wants to look exactly like the people she claims are oppressing her. And I'm like, what do we have next now? Klansmen with cornrows? How about grapers who go out there and like decide to deviate their septum so they can have the Jewish stereotype of the nose? Okay. This is just a level of idolatry that is so retarded. I don't get this. So am I missing something? Fake news or not?
1: You are missing something.
0: Okay.
1: So I don't know if, but I don't.
0: So I'm fake news is what you're saying.
1: Well, I think you'll agree. This falls under the heading of the lie is the point. It's not that she doesn't understand. She's not like She, you know, the people that say you can't be racist if you're black, you can only be racist if you're white. This is a version of that. You can't do cultural appropriation if you're black. She's making this point. I get to do this and you don't. And those are the rules. The lie is the point. Of course, obviously, everybody, you know, that's not true in any sense about racism or cultural appropriation. It on its face, any analysis of logic, it's a 1+1=2 thing. It should apply both ways. But she's telling you that's not what this is about. This is George Orwell stuff. And I know you're supposed to know the rules don't make sense. And that's how it's just going to be. And again, because of my answers to the last two questions, because we don't have a sufficient boot to throat answer to stopping this nonsense. Yeah, she's a hack, but she is also legion. The lie is the point. It's supposed to be hypocritical.
2: Yeah, I was going to say, I think Todd and I are tracking a little bit today. I was going to say something similar. I think this is intentionally abusive.
1: Mm-hmm.
2: It's intentionally abusive. They want to have all of the cake and eat it and shove it in front of your face while they're eating it.
1: Yes.
2: That is the point. It's abusive. It's psychological abuse. All the while saying, hey, don't appropriate my culture. I'm going to go and do the exact same thing and get pissed off at you when you call me on it. It's intentionally trying to set a different set of rules based on the color of their skin than for you, based on the color of your skin, whatever that happens to be. So they're trying to do the exact same thing that they're supposedly decrying. And I think they know that they're doing it. Again, it's racialism incarnate here. They are intentionally doing this on purpose to shove it in your face.
0: Okay, I can buy that. I am fake news. One explanation I've heard is that they are, and maybe this goes along with what you guys are saying, this is culturally the cultural appropriation they complain about in the other direction. And so this is essentially an attempt to essentially troll us as white people, basically. Well,
1: that's a version of what I'm saying. Yeah. They get to do it and we don't.
2: Yes.
1: Yes.
0: Okay. All right. Let's get to this next clip right here.
4: Ready to go. I just did not fully comprehend just how much health turmoil there would be. A lot of people have like glamorized Down syndrome, acting like it's a blessing or whatever, like God did this for a reason. But it is an extra chromosome that it just happens. We don't fully know what the actual cause is, but it's hard. And a lot of people like want to have a child. We certainly did, and they'll still have the child and they'll make it work, and that's great. And when we were confronted with it, we did the research, and I thought about, you imagine what life would be like for the kid, for your family. It just didn't seem right, you know? If you're having a child, you want the absolute best for them. You want to feel like the future is bright for your family. You want to set them up for the best life possible. And it just felt like when you're dealt with that, it's a losing hand. The system is designed in which that's why we have genetic screening. If you could catch abnormalities before they really manifest and detrimentally change your life forever, you can start over. It was such a hard thing to do. This is why I still feel the need to explain these things. It was just hell. It was one of the most disappointing / depressing / infuriating windows of my life thus far, because we really wanted this to work. You know, we really wanted to be parents and we wanted the best for the kid. I found myself finally feeling excited for the future with the prospect of this child, which I never thought, Jesse Ridge, I never thought I'd be saying that stuff. And on top of all the like dark shit, like losing loved ones and my health and just like bad happening, finally we had like a little glimmer of hope, and then it just got rug pulled out from under us. And on top of that, not only did we lose our kid, but people are like, well, you chose that. I was like, we didn't choose the diagnosis. You get met with a hard diagnosis, what are you going to do? Like, it's our kid. How are you going to tell me that we can't be sad about us losing our kid? Even if we made a choice, it was still our loss. So, yeah, we have every right to be upset and sad. And then for the internet to come at us, it's like, it's not your kid, losers. It's not your kid. You're not going to be paying the bills. You're not going to be doing anything. Like, you all hate the influencers and whatever anyway, clearly. Like, shut the up. If you want to keep your child with developmental issues, go for it, by all means. That's fine. That's your choice. But we can have our choice. It's not that complicated. Unfortunately, all the women, all the stigma, and you can see now why people feel that way. That by sharing the story is, oh, wait, we can talk about this. Oh, we can actually do what's best for our family and not give a f*** about anyone else. You can actually make a hard decision to have a better outcome for your children and your family. You can actually try for the best. That's what a parent should do. And so it's funny when people try to be like, oh, well, you're, you know, where'd your kid get? Or we're like, what are you going to do? Like, you don't even have any children. Or you talk about trying to be a father. Like, bro, I'll outfather you any day of the week. Why? Because I had the best father in the world. And family means a great deal to me. So, like, all these people trying to, like, virtue signal and think that I'm something I'm not, like, y'all can suck my d***.
0: So that's the story from earlier this year. Remember the couple, the online TikTok influencers who were proud to announce they were going to murder their child with a Down syndrome diagnosis. That's months later. That's the father's message there. Fake news. Well, who's also a murderer. Fake news or not.
2: This is, I'm not sure what we're doing fake news or not on. I'm going to say that's, in terms of any semblance of truth, coherence, what have you, that's completely fake news. You'll notice something there. Did you notice this? He's talking about...
0: How many times he used first-person pronouns and made it about himself?
2: Yeah, there's that as well. But then you notice towards the last half of the clip when he starts to talk about the reaction to him and his wife, or girlfriend, whatever it is, murdering their kid, that's when he starts dropping all the F-bombs. That's when he starts cursing.
0: Mm-hmm.
2: That's when he visibly gets upset. Is there a conscience there somewhere? Yes. It's this close to going. It's this close. The fact that he gets upset when he's called out for what he knows, he admitted that this was a hard decision. I think he said ended it or something like that as well. Mm-hmm. He's admitting what he did.
0: Admitting he committed murder.
2: And he gets upset when he is called on that. Gets angry. Which tells you there's a little bit of a conscience left there, but only just. So in terms of any semblance of coherence, truth, dignity, there's nothing. There's none of that there. If it weren't for that pagan witch, which I did a little bit more digging into her, she absolutely knows what she's doing. She's a straight up pagan. That's like what she makes her living off of. If it weren't for that clip, this would be one of the most dark, one of the darker clips we've had on this show in recent memory.
0: Todd?
1: Oh, yeah, it is absolutely dark, which is why I'm going to say it's not fake news, because it's not as easy to put this one in a box like the pagan coven of witches. Because here's the simple truth. If you took everybody who goes to church this Sunday, doesn't matter which church, I know a lot of people call it church, but everybody goes to something. They're calling from Unitarian all the way to the most conservative evangelical to the high church, Orthodox Catholic. If you put all of them and you gave them a Wonder Woman lasso of truth test that had to do with them facing the immediacy of this choice, I fear more than 50%.
0: Well, particularly with an anonymity.
1: Oh, yeah.
0: With anonymity.
1: But if it would just register, it's like a lie detector test. I'm just saying it would sound a lot like this. And I think we all know that that's true. And Steve, you've said as much about the nature of the girls at the school that our children go to. We can. I mean, it's appalling, just like Aaron said, but it's very, very common, and it's common in the people coming out of the American church.
0: Is that guy a second victim, do you think?
2: No.
0: Because it certainly sounds like to me he's a confessed murderer that should be prosecuted for as such. Am I wrong? Is that fake news or not? Is he the second victim that we have in our own pro-life messaging, we've claimed abortion as two victims? Is he the second victim? Or is he just, is he an accomplice? At the very least, he didn't do the deed, the fake doctor did, but is he at least an accomplice to murder?
1: Well, yes, but in practicum, what basis of a societal, this is a football bottom line, 1 + 1 = 2, that we can even come approach to?
0: You can't. And because we did that messaging, Lindsey Clancy got a hung.
1: See, that's,
0: I mean, that's those close. Things are absolutely connected.
1: Yeah, that is far closer to our reality than the proposition that he could be guilty of murder. I mean, that's not even like a, we're nowhere near that. Right now, we have a bunch of conservatives arguing we should have very tall Hindu Vishnu statues in Texas.
2: Holy cow, Todd. I was about to go there.
1: Yeah, okay. Go.
2: The reason why we have these conversations, why there's got to be these 100-foot or 500, or let's just make, you know what, $5,000 checks, 500. Let's just make it a 500,000-foot tall statue in Texas suburbs. It's because of this guy. We got to import more people. Why? Because we killed a bunch of them. Millions, tens of millions of them. Because convenience or something. These stories are absolutely related.
0: Think we got time for the last one?
2: We'll see.
0: All right.
5: I want you to talk about a couple of those events. You talked about going to the Islamic Center and trying to make sure that our Muslim American citizens knew that we didn't blame them for what had happened.
6: I also made it clear that Islam was a religion of peace, not a religion of war, and that these people subverted their religion.
5: Yes.
0: It's George W. Bush, Condoleezza Rice on the 25th anniversary of 9/11. Fake news or not?
1: It is. What's the famous comedian who's now deceased who used to do Weekend Update?
2: Norm MacDonald.
1: Norm MacDonald. I'm sorry, Norm. Yeah. Norm, you were right about everything. They're just doing the joke on the 25th anniversary. So, Norm, you were not fake news.
2: Yeah. You know, I noticed this 25th anniversary of 9/11. There's a lot of people not even acknowledging the unity of Bush in the immediate aftermath. Because what did we always couch Bush's legacy with? Yeah, at least he was a good president right after 9/11. I saw none of that. In fact, I saw people acknowledging that and saying, it doesn't matter. He was a disaster. And he was. He was.
1: If we lose this election, first anniversary of Charlie's death, 25th anniversary of 9/11, and on the 250th birthday of this country, that's judgment, ladies and gentlemen.
0: Wow. Hadn't even connected those dots. That'll preach right there. Wow. Jonathan Kahn is next.

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0: 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So we had friend of the program, Jonathan Kahn, on just a couple of weeks ago talking about his book, The Altar of Pergamon, his latest bestseller. It's a reference in the book of Revelation to the altar of Satan. And Jonathan's book, it's a mystery thriller that, a Christian version of Dan Brown. So it's actually true. And walks through the mystery of this altar and where it's appeared and where it has not throughout history. And some of you, since we had Jonathan on the show, may have seen this viral story about a man on a flight who had to be duct taped in order to restrain him in mid-flight. Now, it turns out, though, as if that picture didn't say 1,000 words on its own, there are many more words that could be said. There is way more to this story than even that picture, because you're not going to believe this, but the guy that was sitting next to that man is back on this show again, Jonathan Kahn. It is good to see you, brother. How are you?
1: Good. Good to be back. Very interesting times.
0: No doubt. So, I watched your full video discussing this and sharing what happened. I know the full video is like 45 minutes. I've got 14. Okay. So give us the best summation, brother, to what is going on that flight as you possibly can.
1: Okay. First, it happened on the day I did the interview with you. It was later on. I'm in Dallas and I'm doing that from a hotel room. And then I got on a plane to go home. This is the book had been released on Tuesday, and this is now Thursday. And just to say, to put this in a frame, and that is that, it's the real story. I knew something was going to happen that week, not just me, but my wife and people around me and the ministry, I knew I was going to get attacked in some way, because virtually every time a book comes out, when there's a spiritual realm there, I get attacked in one form or another. But because of this book, because it's really exposing the dark side, we knew there was going to be something major. So I didn't know how it would happen. I didn't know it would bring down a plane or become world news, but I knew it, okay? And people were praying about it. So I go on the plane and I sit down next to the guy to my left is a 67-year-old realtor vice president. He's starts engaging me in conversation. I wanted to get a lot of work done, but he's friendly, going on. I said, all right, Lord, maybe you want me to talk to him. Maybe that's what I'm supposed to do. So I'm talking to him and we're going on, and his wife, my wife, we're all this, oh, you're an author, all that stuff. And we're going on for like 2 hours. And I mean, the flight people thought we were the best friends. We knew each other. And at one point I pray to the Lord. I say, Lord, give me a chance to share your love, share how to be born again. I mean, and share salvation with him. And so he does. And I'm sharing with him. And the guy says, oh, I knew I was in a church. I was fall for Jesus. And then, he did something. People judged him, he thought. So he rejected Jesus. Okay. So I'm sharing with him. I said, listen, God loves you and the whole thing. He didn't come to judge you. And I told him about how to be born again. Then he says, well, how do you know God is real? And then I shared. I was an atheist, saw biblical prophecy, couldn't explain it. And then I shared two instances where God, the power of God in my life, real, supernatural. One involved the Harbinger, the first book, and the second one involved my wife, totally supernatural. And when I said that, when I'm talking about the reality of God and the power, that's when everything changed. The whole incident began here. Everything that the news happened at that moment. And all of a sudden, his face changes, his voice changes. Now it's going to become like a Steve Deese movie. Okay. He whispers and he says to me, I don't know what he's going to say. And it's an obscenity. I said, what? He said, bull, I said, what are you saying? Bull. And then he says, go blank yourself. I mean, it was like a different person. And then he starts cursing God. He starts cursing Jesus. He starts cursing me. The whole thing was set up at that moment, and he is disturbing the plane. Now, this probably from the beginning to the end is probably like a half an hour, and he is causing problems. He's lewd remarks, vulgar remarks. Now the articles were that when you read at the beginning, it made it look like he said some politically incorrect things and, therefore he was duct taped. No, he was duct taped because of me. Number one, really the spiritual realm. And the other thing is that they, well, someone said he's talking about Jesus like he's a Christian. No, he was cursing Jesus. So it was wow. Like, listen, I'm not talking about, I don't know where the guy's at, but I can tell you that what I would say is that it was, what happened was demonic. I mean, and we were expecting it. So that's the other thing. So it's going on at one point, and also at one point, suddenly it would lift off of him, and then he'd be friendly again, and he'd apologize. Then it came back, happened at least two times. At one point, he starts choking me, like he put his hands around me, and he's choking me at the at the seat. But he's laughing. It's not like he's putting a lot of pressure. He's laughing, and I thought, wait, whoa, but. It was like a sign of things to come. You know, I've never had somebody put in a chokehold. And the thing is that then at one point he's asking people on the plane, do you know Jesus? Do you believe in Jesus? And he starts talking about hell. I mean, and then he sees, okay, here's the other thing. When I did the interview with you, Steve, the middle bar of my screen was blacked out. Because as I started the week, this thing appeared on my screen, made it hard to work. But I took it, okay, this one, the enemy always does these things, so okay. Then, but he sees it, he's looking across, he sees that, he taps my computer screen like three times, and the dark thing spreads across my computer, like half of my computer now. I don't know how he knew it, I don't think he even knew what he was, how to do it. But so that happens. Then, he sees the image of the book of the altar program. Now remember, this is exposing the enemy. It's all, and I would normally hold it up like I do an interview, but I'm holding it up to you for this purpose. This is what it looks like. So they see this is the image of the dark angel. That's the enemy. So he sees that and it triggers him. He starts shouting and saying, what did you do? What did you do? Like I shouldn't have written that book. And then he says, I'm condensing this. I'm sitting there looking ahead, I'm trying to calm him down. I'm saying, listen, you're going to get in trouble. But I'm looking ahead and he says, I'm going to punch your blanking Jewish face in. And I'm like, now at this point, I'm trying to get a little help. I'm saying, I'm signaling, but they didn't know what to do. The flight didn't know what to do. So then he starts hitting me. With his the back of his hand, not like we're in a fight, but like he's trying to provoke me to fight him. He's doing that. And I'm going, we can use some help over here. But they just didn't know what to do. So then, okay, stops. And then something says he's going to try to destroy your computer. Now, the thing is, the computer is where I wrote the book. It's where I write all the books. It's where I do everything, and that whole week I was watching how this thing and had nothing to, there was no natural connection, how this computer was like under attack from the beginning and then what he did. So I take my computer. I close it up. I put it on my side. I take my cell phone and say, I'm getting out of the seat. I start going out. And as I start going out, he lunges at me. He lunges across from the window, lunges at me and the computer, grabs the computer it's violent. He's going with all his might. I'm going with all my might, trying to hold on because I know if he gets it, it's destroyed. So we are wrestling on the plane. The plane is shocked. The pilot is radioing down to make an emergency landing. We are wrestling. And by the way, Steve, just before I left on this week thing at the congregation, I leave Beth Israel in New Jersey. And I one of the last things I said was the scripture, we wrestle not against flesh and blood, but against principalities in high places. So now I'm wrestling flesh and blood and principalities in high places. And one of the last things I said on my notes, I said, the devil is going to go crazy. I'm talking about what happened with the book and when you're serving God. I said, the devil's going to go crazy. So I'm wrestling. Finally, I break it away from him and I get out into the aisle. And now that's at that point, two people who were ahead of me, two seats ahead was a ex-policeman and his associate. They come back over to the guy. The guy starts being violent with them. They try to restrain him. He tries to bite them. And this is a 67-year-old vice president realtor. So this is just not natural. Trying to bite them. They end up putting the duct tape around him. And then we make an emergency landing. The FBI come on the plane and they come to me to get my contacts. And the thing is that, Steve, I wasn't going to say much about this. And I came home, I had to explain this to my wife. And somebody says, you know, you got to speak about it. I wasn't gonna. And then what happened? I get a call from the office saying this is on the news. I said, what? And then a little while later, they say back, you're in that video that TMZ put up. You're in that video. I said, well, maybe they won't recognize me. My wife says, you're recognizable. They're gonna recognize. So it starts coming back. I said, okay, Lord, you want me to share this? So the thing is that I have, and this, again, I can say this authoritatively, and this goes in the realm that you have dealt with, I've dealt with, we were expecting I would be attacked. It happened, just never before has it made a plane go down. But the thing is that, you know, after it was over, one of the guys who was helping to restrain the guy, it was a third guy, says to me, he says, God was testing you, he says to me. And I, you know, and the thing is that I was thanking God on the plane, actually at the end of it. I'm like, Lord, thank you that, first of all, you saved me from it, but that I'm worthy of being attacked because I have to be, I must be doing something right if the devil is so bad. And that's another reason for that book, for the book.
0: That is incredible. I mean, listening to the truncated edition is almost as impactful as listening to the entire thing was when I heard about this over the weekend. Is there been any aftermath? Is there any epilogue here? What's going to happen to the guy? Do we know anything at all?
1: Yeah, a few things. One, yeah, the FBI has been in touch with me. They tell me things. But one thing is, well, the guy lost his job, you know. And I have nothing against the guy. I want the best for the guy. I want him to get well. I want him to get saved. You know, and if I had a chance to speak, I will. You know, I would. What I was left with was, you know, my computer was broken, so I'm doing this on a new computer. Steve, the last one had a black thing in when you were interviewing me. and my arm was kind of re-injured because I didn't mention this. I had just been, a few weeks before, I'm playing racquetball with my boys and I injured myself. It felt like dislocated. Just got better that morning. I'm saying I feel great for the first time. And he pulls it. And so it was re-injured. It's getting better. But the other thing is this, you know, and it's important, whatever the enemy uses, you know, for evil, God will use for good. And in the same way, why I was thanking God on the plane, because I knew, I said, wow, well, there must be something powerful because the enemy doesn't waste his stuff. And that's a message for everybody. You know, when you're dealing with stuff, you know, keep going. Well, what's happened is, it's opened up. I'm getting calls from Inside Edition. I'm getting calls from People Magazine, from New York Post, from Fox News, from all over. And every time I'm on, I'm sharing not just the real story, because I'm really the only one who saw the whole story, who saw it turn. And really, it was all about that. And, you know, I'm able to talk about God and talk about that this is real. You know, it's up to them what they put, but even People Magazine put a lot, you know, they put things out there. So it's opened the doors. And if the enemy was trying to stop this book, it was a miscalculation because it just made more people aware of it and getting it. And another thing about it, and again, it just showed me also that when I'm looking at the media and I looked at what was the headlines, and I realized what the real story is. It was so off. It almost looked like it was a politically incorrect Christian extreme right wing hater. That is what they were trying to do. And it was totally the opposite. So you can't trust that. And the other thing is that I just realized like the last 2 days, this is going to sound really wild, but you know, in the book, it's not just revealing these mysteries. It's doing it with a story. As you were saying, it's like a God version of the Da Vinci Code, a man and woman. But the thing is that I realized that what happened on the plane to me was actually replaying what's in the book, what's in the story in the book. You know, at one point in the book, the guy who's trying to uncover the mystery is he comes to a, you know, there's a, he encounters a man who talks to him real friendly, having a friendly conversation, suddenly turns and it becomes like demonic and the guy threatens him. At one point in the book, I forgot this. Someone just, they said, they practically fainted with it. The guy is trying to stop the guy with the mystery of the altar pergament by putting him in a chokehold. You know, same exact thing. Hmm. And at one point, the guy and the lady try to safeguard their laptop from these people getting it. So it's crazy, but it's real. You know, this is a real thing. It says we, there's a real war going on. The spiritual realm is totally real. That's really what the book is showing how it's affected everything. Well, that's what happened on the plane. So, you know, and the people were shocked and the people didn't know what to do. And some people did. I thank God that he had those people there. It was, listen, what doesn't kill you makes you stronger. And it really, Steve, it only encouraged me because I preached this. I was actually preaching this on Sunday. I'm saying, you know, when you're about to be used, God's going to do something great in your life. He's going to use you for the kingdom. You're going to get attacked and you got to keep going. Don't give up. Don't get discouraged. Get encouraged because there's a great sign of what's going to happen at the end of that. If you don't stop, you win.
0: Phenomenal. Glad you're safe. Thank you for sharing that incredible story and testimony. And again,
1: thank you.
0: We'd promote the book. Sounds like getting all the free pub you need, though, but we'll mention it anyway. The altar of Pergamon.
1: This is the only book I can say that it brought a plane down. The devil wants so much, doesn't want you to get it. So if you need another reason, that's it.
0: That'll preach right there.
1: By the way, Steve, you know, people ask, and I also have been asking, like, how are you doing? I'm doing great. I mean, the only thing is, like, I had to get on a plane again after this. And so getting on a plane, I'm feeling pretty good, you know. But, you know, wherever I go, I have a little roll of duct tape with me just in case.
0: Yes.
1: And I scan the people near me. And if anybody looks a little shaky, I just have to duct tape them just as a precaution. You got to be safe. So that's
0: He's packing heat on every flight from this time forward. All right, we got to go. Yes. Good to see you, brother. Thank you. Glad you're safe.
1: God bless you, Steve.
0: God bless you. Take care.
1: Bye.
0: Holy cow. I mean, you and I listened to that whole thing together over the weekend, but now you kind of get the abbreviated version of the epilogue. So, Aaron, what'd you think of that?
2: That's one of the creepiest accounts that I've ever heard. We're doing pretty good for a Tuesday, actually, I think.
0: Tuesday.
2: This has been a great Tuesday. I mean, I got a few chills listening to that, especially when hearing the backstory that they were just bantering back and forth and having a lot of fun. And then the topic of the J name comes up, Jesus. And then all of a sudden, I mean, that doesn't usually people, if they're drunk or something like that, don't go from 0 to 60. That is crazy. We should have saved this for October 31st.
0: Mm-hmm. Doc?
3: I just keep thinking of your movie. Yeah. There be dragons, folks. I mean, what a world.
0: Pretty incredible. I mean, it's one of the most incredible things. We had maybe the most openly pagan thing ever said on this show, on today's episode, and then maybe the most incredible thing ever said on today's show. I think we fixed Tuesday. We just have to do the very best we've ever done. Back at it again tomorrow, noon to 2 Eastern, right after Glenn Beck, right here on Blaze TV. Until then, go hard. Romans 8:28.
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12: What, 30?
13: It's going to be a lot of people.
12: Yeah, it's
13: a lot of Democrats.
12: 31 yeah. flavors.
13: You're not even the only Californian.
12: No, right. Yeah.
13: You got Rokana.
12: Yeah.
13: Kamala.
12: Yeah. I don't know if she runs, but we'll see.
13: I know she's called around.
12: Yeah. But I wouldn't run if she ran.
13: If she runs, you will not.
12: Of course not. Why would I? I wouldn't do that to her. I wouldn't do it to me. Why would I? I wouldn't do that to you. I wouldn't waste everyone's time. Who needs that?
14: And a bizarre. First of all, he's the absolute worst. he's so irritating, everything that he does. But what do you make of that clip? It's an interesting one, Dave.
15: I make it as he's never held a fishing pole in his entire life, which is why he's trying to floss with the line. I don't know what he's doing, but it's all for optics.
14: Very, very true. I mean, he does not seem very outdoorsy, right? He seems like the guy who's, you know, he's got a gym in his basement next to all the bodies he's stacked up from his recent murder spree. And that's where he's doing his working out. No, he's not going outside.
15: Yeah, everything he does just seems like an Arrested Development outtake is all I see when he talks on screen. I just can't believe he's real.
14: I can't either. I will say this. I'm just thinking this through. Why would you say something like that on camera? Like, there's only a couple reasons, right? Like, either he knows Kamala's not running and he is going to run, or he is, or the opposite, right? Like, he doesn't want to run and he's looking for an excuse to kind of say, well, that's why I didn't run. It was Kamala. It was Kamala's thing the whole time. And that's a weird thing to say. Why would he care if Kamala Harris runs?
15: Well, exactly. Or he knows that she's running, so that's why he's backing out. I mean, it's one or the other. I don't know. But clearly, it's just to give himself an excuse for not winning, which I hope is the case.
14: Yes, we do not. He is fading. I mean, his prediction market odds have been fading over the past 6 months or so from when he was the favorite. By the way, that was always go against the hype on prediction markets. That's what I keep learning, Dave. It's just like when someone pops up there and they're the thing everyone's talking about, just go against them. Eventually, they'll fall down and they're flat on their face. it's human nature. So speaking of falling down flat on her face, that is what happened to Mitch McConnell a while ago, and we have not seen him in a very, very long time. But we're happy today to be able to do the triumphant return of Mitch McConnell.

0: Welcome to Stu and Dave Do America. I'm Stu Bergier, along with Dave Landau.
1: Ahoy, we meet again.
0: And I will say, the biggest news of the day is not the fact that they wheeled a corpse into the Senate. We'll talk about that here in a second. The big news of the day is it's special day. Yes, Dave Landau's special comes out today. In fact,
1: yes.
0: It's a little insight for you. As soon as this show is over, you're watching the show on Blaze TV, you're watching the show on YouTube live. As soon as the show is over, that's when the special is going to be posted on Dave's YouTube page. So you can go there. Dave, what do people need to know about it?
1: I think they're going to enjoy it. That's all they need to know. Just go there. Go to my YouTube page, youtube.com/Dave Landau Comedian. Check it out. It's a half hour special. It's fun for the whole family. Don't let your kids watch it.
0: Definitely not. That I know. A lot of times my kids ask me, so who do you do the show with? I'm like, oh, Dave Landau. They're like, oh, he's a, what does he do? He's a comedian. He's really, really funny. Can I watch some of his stuff? No.
1: No, you can't.
0: Not until you're 40.
1: I'll give you a book when you're 17 for a lesson.
0: Yeah, that's
1: what
0: true.
1: Not to do.
0: What not to do. Exactly. There's, of course, we get, messages all the time about, hey, Dave, why don't you come to my town? You know, it's got a population of 18 people and there's one bar. Come to my town and do a show. That can't always happen. There's lots of shows at DaveLandau.com. You can go and get tickets, but this is a way. You can see Dave and check out the special. It's a half hour and I'm really excited. I can't wait to watch it. I've only seen little clips. I'm super psyched to see this thing tonight. It's going to be on Dave's YouTube page. As soon as the show's over, go there. Check it out. It'll be posted for you. We'll have more on that here in a little bit. Congratulations,
1: Dave. I appreciate it. Thank you. I appreciate it. I'm looking forward to it. A couple people watched it yesterday that I sent it to for a final critique. It's good. I'm happy with it. I believe I'm happy with it, and I hope people are too.
0: I got to say, it's got to be one of those things where you just torture yourself over it, right? Like, you know, I could have said this a little bit back. Could have had better timing on this. I wish I used this line. Is it one of those things that when you watch it back, it's just like you just are, all you see is you're annoyed at the things you didn't do? Or is it something where you can kind of say like, look, I'm happy with this. I finished it. It's done. It's great.
1: Both. Yeah. Like, I have to say, I could have done this, but I wish I could have done that. And it was also filmed in late May, so there's stuff that I've changed that I like in things. Mm-hmm. But at the same time, the way that it worked at the time works very well.
0: Yeah, that's got to be tough. I mean, we were talking, we had Don on yesterday. He has a special out as well, your friend. You had like 9 friends that have specials out this week. We should point that
1: yes,
0: out.
1: Yes, I do. Yes, many.
0: But it was interesting because it seems like one of the things I like about, you know, when you do media stuff, I always liked projects that I could begin and end, you know, like where I could do it and I would come up with, we did this with books that we wrote with Glenn, documentaries that I worked on. Like, you'd come up with it, you'd have a plan, you'd execute that plan, you'd do everything you can to make it as perfect as possible, and then it's over. It's not like the next day you get to tweak it anymore. It's just over, you're done with it, you put it out there, and you kind of like let your children out into the world. I got to feel like that's what it's got to be like for a special like this. Like, you work on that material for a long time to get it right.
1: Oh, yeah. You work on it forever and you hope that whoever reads it takes the time to read it. Cause, you know, it takes you, like, if you're talking about like that book mm-hmm. or a book or whatever, it takes, you know, God knows how long to actually put in the hours to write a book, let alone read one. So, yeah, you just kind of hope that somebody just takes the 30 minutes to watch a special that took you forever to put together.
0: Yeah.
1: You know, you just hope people do.
0: Mm-hmm. Yep. And I think they will. There's going to be a big audience. Let's give it the big Stu and Dave Do America bump today. Get over there. Watch it tonight. Get it a nice big launch over on youtube.com/Dave Landau Comedian, right?
1: Yes. And hit the hype button if you have the ability to. I guess when you hit like, you can hit hype. I don't know what all these kids do these days, but that's one of them.
0: You've said that several times. I have to admit, I don't know what that is. I you keep saying it, and I'm like, oh, it must be something I should probably know. I don't know what the hype button is, but you should definitely hype button it if you can.
1: Yes. Mm-hmm. Yeah, you hype it up, guys.
0: Yeah, hype it
1: up. And girls.
0: Mm-hmm, let's do that.
1: And Z's and Zers.
0: And Z's and Zers. Okay, so the special's tonight, youtube.com/@DaveLandauComedian. Make sure to check it out. We also have a Predictable with Stu, a new episode today. Some great stuff, I think, you'll like. There's a new poll that came out last night. I got to say, great week of polling for Democrats. I'll tell you the truth, even when it sucks. And it kind of sucked this week. So maybe, though, Mitch McConnell will turn this around, Dave. Maybe this is the key. maybe the bad news all year has been because Mitch hasn't been there to be able to remind people about what they love about politicians in Washington, D.C. I'm interested in theory. It's just a theory.
1: Maybe not. No, I agree. That's a solid theory. Mm. I think people have missed Mitch.
0: Yeah, in a big way. And he looks fantastic, Dave. Mitch McConnell returns.
1: You bet.
0: To the Senate for the first time since his June hospitalization. We have the photo of Mitch. Here he is. Looking spry as ever in his wheelchair and greeting everybody yesterday. He did release a statement that I'm sure he typed out himself. No question about it.
1: Of course.
0: Let me give you this, Dave. This is posted on X, by the way.
1: Oh, really? Did you? I'm sure he wrote it. No, I'm just, this guy's seen everything from polio to tweets on ChatGPT.
0: Yeah.
1: But I'm sure this was his writing as he sits there looking like a surprise turtle wheel. Anyway, what did this man who's completely with it say?
0: Here's what he said. He said, today I'll cast
2: my first Senate vote since I took a bad fall back in June. I'm really looking forward to being back on the Senate floor and seeing my colleagues. My recovery has been a long and often frustrating process, and the lingering effects of childhood polio happened to me.
0: I mean,
1: polio.
0: I mean, look, it was a serious thing for a long time, but the fact that we have a guy who's in, like, basically leadership in the Senate, he's still very powerful there, talking about how he had polio as a kid. I mean, it's incredible, Dave.
1: I know. He still has that residual cough from bubonic plague. It's really something.
0: it'll fire you up. He's got all that stuff, every single one of those ancient diseases, which is incredible.
1: Yeah, that we all thought were gone now. Yeah. But he remembers it like it was yesterday.
0: Yeah. Oh, God, it's amazing. Okay, here he is. Can I show you this TMC DC footage? Because TMC has a DC bureau. TMZ really needs one because of all hardcore coverage they do. But I mean, they did catch this. Watch this video. There's a couple of things that stood out to me, Dave. Here he is being wheeled out of his house with like 100 reporters around.
3: God bless you, sir. Stay safe, stay strong.
4: I'm going to vote.
3: Get back to work.
5: Smile.
0: Look at that, like, weird, pasted smile. He looks like he's never seen the back of a chair.
6: Are you feeling good, Mitch?
7: Looks good.
0: No response.
8: Give us a thumbs up.
0: No thumbs up. I mean, he does not look good, man. This sucks.
1: No, he looks like he's about to play the piano with the band at Chuck E. Cheese. There's not a good... not a good way for this to end. Nothing says I'm going to do a competent vote like I took a bad fall in June and you haven't seen me in 3 months.
0: I don't know. Dave, I feel like Chuck E. Cheese, I have good memories of. I feel like it's more of a Five Nights at Freddy's situation.
1: It certainly is. That's definitely a ghost.
0: That's creepy, man. That is creepy. Look, we all get old. I can tell you, as a man who just fell off his bicycle and broke... By the way, I found this out yesterday as a revisit to the doctor's appointment, a checkup, redid the x-rays. I actually broke both elbows. That was news to me.
1: Oh.
0: Yes, I did both. I did it.
1: God.
0: Gosh, that's all I did was one elbow. No, I broke both elbows. Now, I will say the other one doesn't really hurt. So I don't, it's a very minor fracture, I guess, but they did find another fracture. I think every time I go back, we'll just find a new one for weeks and weeks and weeks.
1: It's so exciting.
0: Mocking old people is not what I'm trying to do here. This sucks. It sucks to get old. It sucks to go through this. The guy fell down. He's out of commission for months and months and months and months. Quite clearly is out of it. But this is not a new story, Dave. The guy froze in front of cameras multiple times years ago. And at that point, even when he was in Senate leadership, I know I'm a Republican or a conservative or whatever you want to say. I am a conservative. I'm not a Republican, but I am a conservative. I said at the time he should step down. And I think most sane people did.
1: Well, it's not even an ageist thing, really. It's if Clint Eastwood's going to go vote, you don't have a camera crew there. It's the fact that he's being wheeled out and put in a van and up for a show. And you were saying this, like, remember when you glitched out three times and your body just paused on camera?
0: Yeah.
1: And then you just took... You shouldn't be taking falls like Chevy Chase did in the 70s. Like, these giant pratfalls in your old age. And by the way, you're not doing it on purpose. Your brain's doing it because it forgets to walk.
0: Yeah, it's so true. I mean, you go back to those SNL videos. That was Gerald Ford, right? He was making fun of Ford.
1: Correct.
0: I mean, Ford has to be younger than McConnell is now, right? Like, we just keep piling on the years and acting like this. There's going to be no consequences to this.
1: No, and there is, and there just needs to be. Look, we just have to set limits. We have to. We keep people in way too long, and it's why change never occurs. And he's a good example. They asked him to smile, and he has no idea what's going on. Like, he looks like he's just waiting to get a feeding tube put in him.
0: Yeah, it's true. All they wanted, all the crowd wanted, was that moment, Dave, after a scary injury in an NFL game, when they're like strapped to a gurney, being wheeled off the field, and they're just going, put up your thumb, show us that you can move one part of your body.
1: Yes.
0: That's all we want to see. And he didn't even do that. And it's not because maybe physically he could do that, but he's so out of it mentally,
1: right.
0: He couldn't even respond to the people. He couldn't look at them, smile, and wave. He couldn't even do that. Sad.
1: No, that's the part that does make it difficult to watch, is they're trying to make him do one thing. He can't do it. And instead of just being honest and saying, we've got to end this charade, we're going, smile. And he's like,
0: so bad.
1: It's smile. So bad. He doesn't know where he's going. I've had lizards stuck to my car in Florida that have more of an awareness of where they're going than Mitch McConnell does sitting in that van.
0: And you said sitting, but you kind of slurred the beginning of that S, and I think it may have actually fit what actually occurred in the family.
1: I think that was just a Freudian, slip just now.
0: It reminds me, Dave, I a few years ago, we had a pipe burst in our house, and it flooded our entire, like, you know, lower floor of the house. So we had to get all sorts of renovations done, and the whole floor is ripped up.
1: Right.
0: It was one of those, you know, where we lived upstairs in our house for, I don't know, 3 or 4 months. And when we were doing that, upstairs had, like, you know, has a sink up there. It had like has a little mini refrigerator, but it wasn't enough because we were living up there and we had to, you know, every day where all of our food was now up in this little room. So we bought a refrigerator. And it was a little tiny one. It was like one of those, like, you know, bigger than like a mini fridge. It was like a dorm fridge or an apartment fridge, right? It wasn't that big. So we took it.
1: Yeah.
0: And when we were done, the house was done, we're like, what do we do with this thing? Do we get rid of it? And we were like, you know, why don't we put it in the garage? We'll have an extra place to, you know, throw some waters for the kids or whatever. Whenever we have a little extra storage, we need to throw something in there. I tell you this because what it winds up functioning as now is the place where we put our leftovers from restaurants, and we kind of just stick it in there, and then we forget that we had leftovers from restaurants. The other day, I opened up this refrigerator, and it was like the food was, I don't know, 3 weeks past wherever we ate, right? Like, it was awful. That's when I think of Mitch McConnell, that's what I think of. Like, he's just weeks and months and years past fresh date, and it's just time to change it out. And I don't know if you have to throw the whole fridge out or what, but, like, we're at the point here, guys. Can we be honest with ourselves? This is embarrassing for us as a country.
1: Well, yeah, like, well, look, nobody took Terri Schiavo to her old job.
0: No, that's true. It's true. Like, I'm a big Terri Schiavo defender, but, like, that was not the appropriate thing to do with her. She shouldn't have been a senator at that point.
1: No, nobody's going, smile, Terry. And, like, why isn't she being responsive?
0: Right.
1: It's the brain damage.
0: I will say.
1: Severe brain damage.
0: I watched a lot of those Terri Schiavo videos because Glenn was big, very, very closely involved in that story. And I got to say, she was more responsive than Mitch was in that clip. I got to say.
1: Yes, she was.
0: She was more responsive. She would at least make noises and look at you when you were trying to communicate with her. That didn't even happen.
1: Were those like for those like the Nailin Palin videos, or am I thinking of something else?
0: That's probably something else.
1: Good.
0: Let me give you a little bit more of the story, Dave, as we've just gone on and on. But he cast his first vote as the Senate reconvenes. It was a guy to nominate Matthew Byrne as a U.S. district judge. By the way, he was the deciding vote. 47-46, because despite the fact that he can't even move, talk, or communicate, he showed up to work when seven other senators didn't. So that's quite the statement.
1: Well, and who made the choice? Who really made the vote? Who moved his hand onto what button?
0: Right. Yeah,
1: onto
0: exactly.
1: What select? Like, he didn't do it.
0: So, I don't think so, man. And I don't think so. And this keeps happening. This is not like this happened with, was it, Barbara Boxer, or I get the two in California confused at that time. It was Barbara Boxer. Dianne Feinstein is the one I'm thinking of. Dianne Feinstein, okay. Who was legitimately gone mentally, and they kept just wheeling her in there for votes. She didn't even know the bills that she was voting on. She would be interviewed and say that she didn't even cast votes that she just cast. You know, we've all had relatives who've gone through this, and you know, I have some right now that are going through this, and it's like, mm-hmm. You talk to them, they don't know what's going on. You say, hey, you got to take a shower today. I just took one 5 minutes ago. No, you didn't. It was 2 weeks ago. Like, these types of things are really common for people to deal with, and like, it just shouldn't be. It shouldn't be like this. It's embarrassing for all of us. You know,
1: he does look like he was just washed.
0: That's true.
1: With a sponge by a nurse.
0: At least he got that in, which is nice. That's nice. He was fresh that day. Reporters barred from recording video of him as he returned to the Capitol. By the way, I don't know how that fits into the First Amendment. What do you mean he was barred? What do you mean reporters were barred from recording video? What are you talking about? In America? Like, I don't think that's allowed.
1: Not a good look when you're going, hey, you don't want to film this. It looks really bad. There's no reason why you would ask not to film it if it didn't look bad.
0: Right. If he looks spry and he, you know, like he was back in his element, like, you know, this happens sometimes when people might have a bad episode or something. You want to get out in front of people and say, actually, I'm fine. I mean, how many times did Biden try to do that? Problem was he kept failing at it, but he kept trying to get out in front. Remember he would like run that weird run to the helicopter, like as if that was supposed to prove. And he like couldn't get his feet above the blades of grass. They just shuffled Biden, along.
1: Biden was one of those people that the wheelchair would have benefited him.
0: Yeah. Yeah.
1: He would have looked more presidential with a wheelchair. Because he did not without. Because he was left to wander. Like, they could have put the wheel locks in and prevented Biden from going and introducing himself to curtains and furniture and talking to people that weren't there. Mm. Wheel locks can do a lot.
0: That's great. You should be a campaign advisor. That may have won him the presidency. He may still be president right now.
1: I'd say, hey, Mitch, you know, it's a good way to not fall on your face if we don't let you walk.
0: Yeah.
1: this whole chair idea would have been a great idea 5 years ago.
0: Mm. Manu Raju did tweet about this interaction, by the way, Dave. He said, Mitch McConnell, appearing frailer and his voice slower, tells reporters, I must admit, after 2 years, two decades, again, just can't even figure out what he's saying. Actually, dodging your questions, I wasn't sure how many of you would be here today, but I'm glad to see you again. That's a paragraph that doesn't make any sense. I got to be honest with you. It doesn't make any sense. He's trying to be funny or something. Someone fed him a line. It doesn't make any sense. He says, time to get back to work. I have an ongoing issue in NATO and, you know, blah, blah, blah. So he goes to that. I will say a weird response to this was a guy who I like, Scott Jennings. I think he'd be a great White House press secretary. Again, I don't know why he would take that job. It seems terrible. But he has a terrible job as it is, dealing with people on CNN all the time. But he's now mocking his enemies as Mitch McConnell finally resurfaces. He said, because he was the guy who said, I had a 20-minute conversation and everyone mocked him about it. He says, oh, look, McConnell voted tonight and was the deciding vote to move ahead with one of Trump's judicial nominees, acting as if this is some sort of victory. I got to say, I like Scott, but I don't know, watching Mitch McConnell, I'm not exactly sure I'd be bragging about that particular interaction.
1: No, not at all. I mean, it's just everything we've said.
0: Yeah.
1: It does feel used, or I don't know, he needs to go be healthy and enjoy a bit of retirement.
0: Yeah, see your family, enjoy retirement, get something out of your last few years, slash minutes. I honestly, looking at him, I don't know what the right term is.
1: Go fishing. Yes, yeah. He's probably still better at it than Gavin Newsom.
0: Still looking more natural than Gavin.
1: No doubt.
0: I will say this, because a lot of people would say, look, what are we going to do? You know, it's voters. The voters are saying this. They keep voting these people in, and which this is all true. They'll vote them into their 80s and 90s, and they'll just keep going. What do we do about this? There is something we can do about this. And it's term limits, guys. It's term limits. You can solve this problem with term limits. Some people don't like them. There are some good arguments against them. I understand the arguments against them. I'm not persuaded by them. This we are at a place mm-hmm. right now where we sometimes you need to have a constitutional control on your own behavior. And that's what we need in this country. We need a constitutional a way to prohibit ourselves from voting in these people for 5,000 consecutive years. There was yep. a bill that came up. Jim DeMint put it in years ago. I think it got 21 or 27 votes or something in the Senate, which would have prevented all of this. I think it was 4 terms in the House and 2 terms in the Senate. Plenty, more than you could possibly need. We got to cycle these people through. We do it with presidents. We should do it with the House. We should do it with the Senate. I'm a big believer in term limits.
1: I agree. Well, because you're dealing with legislation and constantly changing things, constantly changing problems, stuff that maybe you're not even aware of. It needs to be somebody in there, and you need to have fresh faces. It can't just be a job you get that you're unioned into at like 18 and then you leave when you're 95. It's not, it shouldn't work like that.
0: No, 100% agree. All right, we have to take a break, Dave. I want to tell you about Jasmine Crockett. My girl, I love her. I love her so. I'm very disappointed she did not win that primary. I'm even more disappointed in the fact that somehow James Tallarico keeps winning polls. But that's a whole other situation. Jasmine Crockett, this is the type of stuff we could have had in this campaign. She honored an abuser. We'll tell you about it next. Something really strange about home ownership. You can stand in your kitchen, you can look around at your house that you've paid for year after year, and you think to yourself, well, obviously this is mine. But legally, your ownership isn't established by the fact that your couch is in your living room. It is established by records, and those records can be targeted by criminals. That's why Home Title Lock exists. 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
0: one of my favorite people on earth, Jasmine Crockett, who is currently a U.S. Congresswoman, but only for a short time. What are we going to do when this is over? I don't know. I'm very, very perturbed about what we will do without Jasmine Crockett in our life. And I don't know how the show goes on because she gives us so much content. But Texas Democrat under fire for honoring convicted abuser Chris Brown at a concert. Let me just give you the clip here because it's always better. Instead of reading a Jasmine Crockett quote, it's always better to hear her say it. Here is Jasmine Crockett talking about Chris Brown. Dave, that is apparently black joy to the highest level.
1: That, yes. Well, I mean, she is about to be a woman who's beaten pretty severely. And by that, I mean her in the primaries. So I do understand. It's odd to say I understand why she walked out, as much as I hate Jasmine Crockett. And I truly do. Black women love Chris Brown. Like really? 90.

0: very well liked by a lot of ladies. So I think she thought that might help the vote, but it never looks good. It never looks good in politics when you can do something like that.
1: Look, she's, you know, she, you know, as you point out, the she had the primary. She, you know, she lost already to Tallarico. So she's
0: right.
1: She's now looking forward to whatever comes after this. And the entire time she was in Congress, it was all about her being a celebrity anyway, right? Like that, she's not there to actually legislate. Like half the Congress right now are just want to be future podcasters. It's pathetic.
0: She put on glasses and wanted to sound like she had something to say, and every word out of her mouth was either completely ignorant or something that would start a race war.
1: Right.
0: It was always just nonsense every time she spoke.
1: So what is the next step for her? Because I think the easy thing to say is like MSNBC, MS Now, I guess they call it now. Like, you know, she gets some gig like that, which is definitely possible, but she's sort of so far out there that I don't know that they'd even want her. Is it a podcast? I mean, The View is a possibility. Where do you think she goes next?
0: Well, there's The Real, which is more of like the Ghetto View, which is on one of the other channels. I can see her fitting in there.
1: Oh, interesting.
0: They already have Sonny over at The View. I don't know if they're going to replace... I think. I don't watch The View. I just know she was on there and then her kid did something. But The View has a rotating cast of already. But I think that she could probably... she should certainly find herself on whatever the Talk, I believe it's called. I think she could be a future person on the Talk.
1: Yeah, and that's been on for, I feel like, a while too. Was that the one that the lady from King of Queens was on for a while? Wasn't she? Was that her?
0: She was on there for a minute. The one that was in Scientology, Leah Remini.
1: Yeah, she's awesome.
0: And then, I love her too. There's like another version of it too that's more ghetto, and I'm trying to think of the name of that, where the girls have like teardrop tattoos. That's the one that I can see Jasmine on. Ruining every conversation without actually knowing any of the topics.
1: I will say, just thinking of Sonny and Whoopi on The View, I think this is going to be tough for the audience to hear because I don't think they want to hear this. But I think if you put Jasmine Crockett on The View and replaced one of them too, you'd actually up the IQ of that show. I know it seems impossible that inserting Jasmine Crockett into a situation could make it smarter, but I think by like a quarter point, you'd actually increase the IQ of the show. It's a crazy theory, Dave.
0: Definitely Sonny.
1: Yeah, I think
0: you could put her in Sonny's place and at least would be more entertaining.
1: Oh, undoubtedly. I mean, I will say, if nothing else, Jasmine Crockett is entertaining. I think she has a place. She's going to find a place in media because of that. She is a character, and she just has to avoid... There was a representative years ago who had a similar profile to Jasmine Crockett. Cynthia McKinney was her name. And she was the same thing. She'd be on there. She was talking about how 9/11 was an inside job. She had every conspiracy theory in the book. And when she lost a race, she then decided to go... to be like, I am unleashed. And then it was like, actually, the Jews are responsible for all of our problems. And she ran as like a Green Party or a socialist candidate. She just went so far, she just lost any tie to the mainstream. I don't mean to give Jasmine, credit or career advice here. I don't know why I'm cheering her on so much because it's really a bit that I like her. But still, like if she can keep herself just like, in that AOC world where she's insane, but like enough tied to the mainstream that she can still go on shows. Like, I think she could have a pretty bright future in the media. Like, she is a pretty entertaining character, despite the fact that she's nuts.
0: Yeah, that's really all it can be, because you can laugh at her. And, you know, I think she can definitely make news. I'm with you. Like, I'm not a fan at all. She is the kind of person who referred to a knife as, alleged murder tool or whatever it was. It takes a special breed of idiot to just not look at human beings like human beings and try to make everything into a combative state of nonsense. Mm-hmm. But with her, I definitely think I could see her on The View. I could actually see Whoopi getting angry at her and Barbara Walters killing herself.
1: Again, she just keeps dying over and over and over again.
0: Is she dead? Is Barbara Walters dead?
1: Isn't Barbara Walters dead? I could be wrong on that.
0: Right. I

0: just thought she was still on The View, which would be purgatory, I would assume, of some kind.
1: Yes, that's true.
0: Is Barbara Walters dead? I thought she was still on that show.
1: Can we look that up, guys?
0: I literally don't watch that show.
1: What's the word from the control room? We've lost her, Dave. I hate to break. Like, hold on, let me tell you. She's getting sick. Oh no, she's turning worse. She's now like Mitch McConnell. Now we've lost her.
0: This is how little I pay attention to that show. Is I thought she was still on it because clips of Sherry O'Terry playing her from 25 years ago are just as relevant to me today as The View is.
1: Yes, I would agree. I will
0: I
1: say,
0: didn't know,
1: Dave,
0: she was dead.
1: Just to walk you through this, she's not only dead. She was off the show for maybe a decade before she died.
0: Was she really?
1: Yes.
0: I don't watch it.
1: I only
0: watch the occasional clip of somebody messing up and old clips of Norm MacDonald talking about Hillary Clinton murdering people.
1: Oh, my God.
0: Those are the only two times I watched it. I didn't even know Barbara Walters was dead.
1: Yes.
0: Oh, man, that's funny.
1: Terrible.
0: I mean, not funny. You know, I'll rest in peace or whatever.
1: It was really hard.
0: She was the first lady to really do it, though. She was like the first female news anchor. I got to give her some love.
1: Oh, yeah. Yeah. She actually, we had an experience with her where she interviewed Glenn as one of the most interesting people one of those years. And mm-hmm. she came to our studios. And it was there. It was then I realized that the death, not of Barbara Walters, but the death of mainstream media was right around the corner because the amount of money they spent, Dave, on this interview with Glenn. They must have had 60 crew show up for this interview 3 days in advance before the interview happened, setting up lighting, setting up the shot. I mean, they spent so much time. And of course, you know, Barbara Walters just kind of waddles in for the interview later on.
0: But, yeah, getting ready to talk, be like she takes speech lessons from Elmer Fudd.
1: Yeah, yes, yes. I mean, this was an interview that probably lasted a grand total of 90 seconds in the special. And I bet they spent $300,000 on this interview. I mean, it was unbelievable how much money they must have spent on it. Those days are, I think, long gone, unfortunately. Okay, we need to take a break. I want to talk to you about Aaron Rodgers. He had an interesting interview where he kind of just threw something out there. Is this normal? I'm not sure. I want to get your thoughts on this, Dave, in a second. Back in just a moment. By the way, don't forget to join us on Blaze TV, blazetv.com/Stu and Dave. The code is Stu and Dave. You can save $20 off your subscription to Blaze TV. Back in a second.
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1: 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Don't miss it. As soon as this is over, go over there and watch it right away. I want to tell you about Aaron Rodgers. He, weird interview. Everything Aaron Rodgers does is goes awry at some level when it comes to his interviews. They're always interesting, at least.
0: Yeah, of course.
1: He was being interviewed on a podcast, Not Just Football is the name of it. And he said he got, I guess he got engaged in December 2020 to an actress, Shailene Woodley. And he acknowledged the actress may have felt like she was forced to make a decision, but could have said no. He alleged she said yes. A couple days after that, she tells me, before we get married, I got to go F this guy. So she wanted a hall pass for one more thing to do before they got married. I feel like that's not the right way to get an engagement started.
0: No, it's not. Can I go bang this guy who I like first and then I'll commit to you? It makes it sound like you're not going to commit at all.
1: No.
0: It makes you sound like a bit of a whore.
1: Some would say. Now she, I guess,
0: and it's Aaron Rodgers. Like you kind of hit the lottery there with that one
1: Hall of Fame quarterback. Like, you know, they always talk about, oh, the high school, you know, the quarterback of the football team is the big catch when you're in high school. This is like one of the greatest quarterbacks of all time. I think he still has the highest quarterback rating of all time. Although that's slipped off the last couple of years. Maybe that's not true anymore, but it's right up there.
0: I'm sure they fudged the numbers because he didn't take the vax and was vocal about it.
1: I don't know, Dave. I think he's just not able to throw deep anymore. I think that one might be more.
0: Well,
1: he doesn't look like he wants to get hit. He looks like how I would be as a quarterback right now, which is like, as soon as I get the ball, I would like turn the other way and just throw it to the first receiver that was 2 yards down the field. That's kind of their offense right now.
0: That's true. Well, he does look as depressed as me, even more so.
1: Yeah.
0: And that somehow makes me feel good.
1: Yeah, that's true. He's lived the life. Quickly, before we go, Shailene Woodley, which is the woman you're talking about, got worst dressed at the Emmys last night. There she is. That's her outfit. It's an interesting one. Do we have the outfit?
0: Is this her, the one that...
1: This is the one that said she wanted to go have sex with the other guy before they got married, yeah.
0: You tell me that this four thinks that she can two-time an NFL quarterback? What state of the world are we living in?
1: Gosh, just America, we're crumbling in front of our eyes.
0: It's nonsense. This is not... Look, I'm not saying that she's not somewhat attractive if you consider... I don't know. She's okay. Like, oh, God. Look, really? This one?
1: This is coming from two guys that are like 2.5 tops, so we can say this.
0: I'm allowed to say this because she said that I'm going to just go bang somebody else and I'll be right back to a guy, so I'm going to judge.
1: Yes, that's all right. I think that's a fair standard. I feel like it's a fair standard.
0: I'll give her a 5.5.
1: There you go. Very nice. There we go. 5.5. Oh, I shouldn't clap. My hands hurt. Okay, I'm going to...
0: Yes, you've just broke your elbows again.
1: All right, got to take a break. We got to take a break. Back in just a second. Your body is an annoyingly good accountant, isn't it? Like, don't you wish it was just like, it's a bag of Cheetos. Forget it. No, never does that. It always keeps track of everything that I would prefer it would forget. The extra snack bags of Cheetos, the extra calories maybe you drank. Like, you're like, ah, I just had a couple drinks with dinner. 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
5: This
0: but yeah, is apparently a jury can't decide that that's bad. And one guy's going, I think she's guilty. And they're like, no. And he's like, are you crazy? And they're like, yes. They need to have a jury of all black grandmothers. Because black grandmothers take no sh**. I've seen a kid grab a Twix bar twice after being told not to get a worse punishment than this woman has gotten so far. If you tell a jury of black grandmothers, all right, go deliberate, they'd be like, we don't need to. I ain't getting up again. My feet hurt. That's three life sentences, and while you in jail, you need to find Jesus, baby. That's what you got. I feel you shouldn't murder your kids. Call me old-fashioned.
1: What a weird stance that is. Dave Landau.
0: I know. It's crazy.
1: Now, that was not from the special. That's just stand-up. Getting you in the vibe, though. We're like a minute and a half away from this thing being posted. The new special is called 30 Minutes with Dave Landau. It is presented by Gas Digital, 7 p.m., just moments away. 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Comedian, what a great thing to do right when the show ends is go watch your special, Dave. This is awesome, man. I can't wait to watch it.
0: And thank you very much. And I just want to point out how accurate that clip was to the racial makeup of the juror.
1: Yeah, it really is interesting in that, like, this guy was probably, like, you know, many of us were, spent lots of time with their grandmother, right? Like, maybe was partially raised by his grandmother, or lots of influence in that world. And that's exactly how he apparently reacted.
0: Yeah, who knew? And after being yelled at by various people for 3 days, 4 days, it was fun to then find out he was black. It was a thank you, God, for that little assist for me to laugh.
1: Yeah, you know, it was nice. It was you got a little bit of revenge on social media. Unfortunately, three kids had to die for it. But, you know, hey.
0: Well, I'm
1: glad
0: I'm
1: everything worked out for you.
0: All I'm saying is, look, there's a silver lining somewhere, and that's for old Davey.
1: Yeah, that's right. That's right. That's the way to take the silver lining. I like that. Look at the bright side of life when it exists.
0: Yes.
1: So there you go. And that's, by the way, available right now. Again, youtube.com/@DaveLandau comedian. Dave's going to be all over the place. I know you're on a bunch of big shows promoting it this week. So great. Yep. Good luck. I can't wait to watch it. That's what I'm going to go do right now. Go watch the special. You should too.
0: All right.
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14: A lot of people think of Mexico as a popular vacation spot. They don't think about it as a hub of persecution of Christianity. And yet, evangelical Christians are being persecuted on a daily basis in Mexico. Yet, the church there is growing. That is the same story in violent countries like Yemen, like Syria, in North Korea, all throughout Africa. Despite intense persecution, the Church of Jesus is growing. Today, we've got the CEO of Open Doors, Ryan Brown, here. Open Doors is an organization that resources the persecuted church all around the world. And he's going to tell us what is really going on in Mexico, in these other countries. 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They have one called Worthy Work that's just for moms that will be a huge encouragement to you. Go to dwellbible.com/Allie. You'll get 50% off your subscription. Dwellbible.com/Allie. Brian, thanks so much for joining us. Can you tell us a little bit about who you are and what you do?
15: Yeah, my name is Ryan Brown, and I have the privilege of overseeing the team with Open Doors US. And for those not familiar with Open Doors, we are a ministry that has its roots dating back 70 years. A gentleman by the name of Brother Andrew, who some of the viewers may be familiar with because there was a book written a number of years ago called God's Smuggler, which over 10 million copies of that book in print. But Brother Andrew was a young man from the Netherlands, and he and his friends at Bible College were, you know, just perplexed why they couldn't get people to show up to their meetings. And meanwhile, in Poland, there was going to be a communist youth rally in which there were going to be tens of thousands of young people there. So he traveled there to find out why. What was the attraction? And during his time there, he went off the itinerary a little bit and met members of the church there. And his heart was broken to discover that they did not have access to the Word of God. These were entire congregations of believers where maybe only one person would have access to the Scriptures or just part of Scriptures. And so he felt compelled that he needed to respond. And so he began smuggling Bibles into communist countries behind what was referred to as the Iron Curtain at that point. And I gave birth to a ministry that we're now working in about 80 countries around the globe where Christians are most persecuted and discriminated against because of their faith in Jesus.
14: Mm. And does he note why people weren't going to his meetings, but the young people were showing up at these communist rallies? Like, what did he learn?
15: You know, I don't know that he actually came to a conclusion on that.
14: Yeah.
15: He did come to a conclusion, though, that the church there in Poland, you know, this what we commonly refer to as the persecuted church, that they had something to offer because, you know, Jesus talks about a pearl of great price, about, you know, people willing to sacrifice for their faith. And what he was experiencing, that there was not a lot of sacrifice associated with that, but yet he saw men and women around the globe who were willing at great cost to follow Jesus Christ. And so, you know, there are elements there that, you know, that which costs us little sometimes means little. And so, you know, he was inviting people into kinship, into relationship with persecuted believers as a way to even, you know, energize and to spark revival in the European context that he was working in.
14: And what does Open Doors do today?
15: Yeah, so again, coming alongside the persecuted church, and I think the thing that is maybe a little non-intuitive about that is that I think that many of us, when we think of the idea of persecution, you know, the immediate response is, well, the goal should be to end persecution, to stop persecution. The goal should be to, you know, pull people out of persecution that are experiencing that. But that's not necessarily how the Bible frames persecution. You know, the Bible tells us the persecution will come. And is when we come alongside our brothers and sisters that are experiencing persecution, they're not necessarily asking that we take their persecution away. They're not asking that they be removed. What they are asking is that we not forget them in their persecution, that we stand with them, that they not stand alone. They ask that we pray for them. They ask that we continue to resource them and support them so that they can stay rooted as a church in these areas that are so opposed to the message of the gospel, that they can continue to be a light in those areas that are most opposed to the message of the gospel.
14: And so what kind of resources is Open Doors providing?
15: Yeah, so it can look different because persecution looks different in different contexts. So in some places, you know, we tend to generally categorize persecution in two different ways. One is this idea of a smash of persecution. Those are the things that I think a lot of us more intuitively gravitate towards when we think of persecution. These are things like people that are murdered or martyred for their faith.
14: What's happening in Nigeria.
15: Exactly. This is, you know, church buildings being attacked or bombed or destroyed. But there's also a very real dynamic that we refer to more as a squeeze of persecution. Mm. And this is a reality when you know, people are, you know, denied access to education for their children. They are denied access to employment. It's a, you know, reality where life is made untenable for Christians in particular areas because of their faith. And what happens if Christians leave, those areas, the church is decimated. So it can have the same impact, you know, whether it's, you know, through fear or intimidation seeking to break the back of the church, or whether it's through these pressures that make life difficult. Both of those things can cause the church to come under threat mm-hmm. in different areas. Mm-hmm. And so the way that Open Door seeks to respond is that the way that the church is asking for support in those particular areas, in, you know, areas where there is the smash of persecution, a lot of that can look like traditional, honestly, relief type aid, where, you know, Christians are needing access to food, shelters. Many are living as internally displaced people, like you mentioned in Nigeria. Another big piece is trauma counseling. There are, you know, Christians who have experienced atrocities that I think you and I would have a difficult time even trying to fathom or wrap our mind around. And, you know, men, women, and children have been through these things. And so we're able to provide counseling that, you know, rooted in the gospel, but yet also allows people to go deep in you know, processing through these things they've experienced. In other areas where it's more the squeeze of persecution, you know, where Christians have been denied access to employment, we're able to offer livelihood programs where Christians can find new vocations and means to provide for their families. In places where children have been denied access to school, often able to provide educational opportunities or advocate on behalf of those children so that they can get the education that they're entitled to.
6: Investing in the stock market certainly has its ups and downs. Perhaps it's time to redeploy some of your investment assets. 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
14: Do you have a story of someone recently so people can kind of like wrap their mind around? Maybe let's do one story of the squeeze of persecution, which you're right. I don't think most people are even thinking about that, especially outside of the United States. And then the smash of persecution that Open Doors has had the opportunity to reach and help, maybe get educational opportunities. So we'll start with someone who maybe was in a country where they're not getting murdered, but they're getting persecuted through exclusion or discrimination.
15: Yeah, I think one of those fairly close to home here, even in Mexico. You know, I live in Arizona, and you know, Mexico obviously very, very close. And you know, church youth groups, you know, constantly sending trips to Mexico and those types of things. But yet, that the realities of persecution aren't necessarily ones that are routinely talked about. But there are very, very real dynamics, and so especially in some of the southern areas. There's a gentleman, Pastor Umberto, that down in these southern areas that he came to faith as an adult. And, you know, this is a community, you know, I think when people hear Mexico, it can be somewhat confusing because we think of it as a, you know, predominantly Christian country, a Catholic country. Yet the, in many of these areas, the flavor of Catholicism isn't Catholicism as yours, I might know it.
14: There's a lot of kind of witchcraft, correct?
15: Exactly.
14: Yeah.
15: A lot of syncretism as far as taking, you know, ancient, in many cases, Mayan beliefs and honestly just kind of sprinkling some Catholicism on top of it. And so when he came to faith as an adult, his community, they didn't want that. They rejected that. He was, you know, the immediate reaction was they cut off his electricity and they cut off water to his house. You know, he continued in his faith, and a few other families came to faith as well. His children were told that they couldn't, you know, attend the local school. He was eventually thrown into prison on two different occasions as he continued to share his faith. But what, you know, is so amazing to see is that, you know, this pastor, you know, he as came, coming to faith as an adult, you know, he was. He had lived some rough years, and you know, he said his initial response when he received persecution was, you know, if you're coming swinging at me, I'm going to come back swinging at you. And you know, he could have pulled it off. You know, he was a tough guy. But as he began to dive into some of the training, and we have curriculum that we walk people through as far as, you know, persecution preparedness, and began recognizing the teaching of Jesus that, you know, love your enemies, pray for those who persecuted you. He began to realize that his natural response that he needed to keep that in check with his new biblical worldview. And mm-hmm. so he began to respond in love, trying to reach out to his neighbors. And, you know, as the community was continuing to try to amp up, you know, ramp up what they were going to do to try to drive him back to his ancestral faith, you know, there was a meeting of the community one night. He was on the outside looking in, and, you know, a gentleman raised his hand and said, you know, that Pastor Umberto and you know, these several others that have come to faith, he said that they're not going to come back. They're not going to abandon their newfound faith, but you know what? They're good neighbors. So let's just leave them alone. Let's just let them be. And so the community decided to do that. And what happened is over a period of time is more and more people began to see, you know, how they were living their lives in this community, more and more of these people that had been persecutors began coming to faith in Christ. More and more, till the point where it became the majority of the community was Christian. Now this community, I was down there for, you know, one of the ways that this church has funded a lot of the work that they are doing is through a bakery. And they're not just working in their own community, but they are actually, they've planted churches in 11 surrounding communities that are also antagonistic towards the Christian faith. And so we were able to partner with them, and they've actually launched a commercial grade bakery now that they're utilizing to fund these this work that they're doing. But you know, it's amazing to see as, you know, men and women respond that, you know, even with that squeeze of persecution, that they can continue to be a light in the dark. Now, you know, you asked about the smash of persecution and what that looks like. And,
14: yeah. I could say one thing for, you know, my audience here, obviously here in America, we are so incredibly blessed by a constitution and constitutional rights, right. But we are always, you know, needing attorneys to fight on behalf of Christians like, you know, Jack Phillips and Colorado, so many other Christians, First Liberty, Alliance Defending Freedom. They're all people who are trying to defend these freedoms. And even though it's not quite the same as somewhere like Mexico or other of these squeeze countries, I do like want to encourage my audience, yes, of course, to think about the persecuted Christians abroad, but also to realize, like, we have a concept on the show called sharing the arrows, that when you see a fellow Christian who is being condemned, lambasted, excluded for their faith, rather than us saying, okay, you know, I'm so glad that's not me, and now I know not to speak out, now I know not to do that, you stand up and you say, you know what? I also believe that. I believe the same thing. So whatever arrows you're launching toward me, you or whatever arrows you're launching toward her, you can launch toward me too. And we encourage prayer, support, helping that person's business. And it sounds a lot like on a much smaller and different scale in an Americanized way, some of what you're doing. You're not necessarily going down there and, as you said, trying to end all persecution. You are sharing the arrows. You're going down there and you're saying, you're not alone.
15: Right.
14: And let us give you what you need to persist, what you need to stand up. You're not necessarily always removing them from the situation. And it sounds like through that, God has given the space that is needed for others to see the light of Christ.
15: Absolutely.
14: And to become Christian. That is a really unique and different perspective that I feel like we don't hear about a lot, but I just wanted to give some more American context for my listeners that we do a very small form of that. And it sounds like what y'all are doing on a bigger and more tangible scale.
15: Absolutely. Well, I think in that American context, in many cases, as we've engaged in the conversation of persecution, it's whether that be, at a macro scale like in Nigeria or even, in a smaller case like we might experience here, there can often be a fear associated with that.
14: Yeah.
15: And this idea that, okay, we need to avoid that. But, what I've heard from so many of our brothers and sisters around the globe is that Christ is present in their persecution.
14: Mm.
15: They are not alone.
14: Yeah.
15: Christ is with them. And His Holy Spirit strengthens them in the midst of those things. And so, I was humbled by a gentleman I met from Sudan a little over a year ago. And, this was Sudan, for those not familiar, a country that's just been ripped apart by civil war. This is a country, where Christians can very much experience the smash of persecution as well. They not only are navigating, the incredible humanitarian crisis that's going on because of multiple years of civil war, but there is also an antagonism towards specifically for those of a Muslim background faith that have come to faith in Christ, where people will be ostracized by their communities, by their families. And that was the story of this gentleman that I had the opportunity to meet. He had come to faith as an adult as well and was immediately cut off by his family, was ostracized by his community. As he began to share his newfound faith with his community, he was thrown into prison. And as he was describing that prison experience to me, he said that, at times they kept him in a cell that was so small, he didn't even have enough room to lay down at night, to sleep. He said other times they kept him in a cell that was completely devoid of any light, not just natural sunlight, but as well any type of light bulb or artificial light, was complete and utter darkness as they just sought to break his back. And, I had been studying the Sermon on the Mount, and Jesus says, "Blessed are the persecuted," and my definition of blessed isn't necessarily that didn't really align the experiences that he was describing as being blessed. And so I asked him about that, and he said that I wouldn't have chosen these experiences, but he said I am thankful for them. He said I'm thankful because when I was in the darkness of that cell, the light of Christ was burning for me brighter in ways than I had ever experienced before. When I was in that cramped, confined, I knew that Christ was there with me. He said, in terms of my faith, he said, I went into prison as a kitten, but I came out as a lion. And wow. Again, the presence of Christ is not devoid. So whether it's the pressure that we feel from a coworker or things like that might ridicule our faith, or whether it's a Christian in Nigeria that is rightfully fearful for their life, Christ isn't absent.
14: Yeah.
15: He is present.
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14: Tell us about Syria, because I noticed on your, you have a world watch list, Open Doors does, and these are countries where persecution is very heavy, and Syria has gone up in its slots. So why is that?
15: Yeah, it was one of the largest single-year jumps that we had seen, and certainly in recent history with that report. It had been number 18 last year and jumped up to number 6.
14: Wow.
15: And to unpack that, some you know may be familiar was there would the Assad regime had been in power for roughly 50 years or so, and you know it was not easy for Christians in those areas. There were certain parts of the country where you know Christians you know were relatively left alone or things along those lines. There was you know certainly for those who again converted you know from a Muslim background there were hostilities and there were difficulties. But what happened as the Assad regime was taken out of power in HTS, which is a group that has ties to Al-Qaeda and a history there. You know, as they step forward, they have you know, been very, very vocal in proclaiming their intention for religious freedom and liberties and for people to worship according to conscience. But in the midst of this regime change, you know, the rule of law was virtually non-existent in some places. And yeah, it was very, very difficult. And the extremists have definitely seen that as an opportunity to step into the void there. And so while, you know, some of these historical things have continued to be present, what was the dramatic changer for Syria this last year were the incidences of violence and how that persecution. If we go back a year ago on the World Watch List, no Christians had lost their life that we had record of, in Syria that year. This year there were 27 that were killed because of their faith. 22 of those were killed in a specific church bombing that was just an absolute horrific event. When you take a look at the number of churches that had been destroyed or vandalized or damaged, in our previous reporting period, we had recorded 4 that we could substantiate and verify through our on-the-ground presence. This last year, there were over 100 of those. And so while all of these realities that, made life difficult and where Christians were experiencing persecution, continued to be present, we amped on top of that, threw on top of that, unfortunately, an increase in violence. There is the actual risk that comes with violence, itself, but that violence has a psychological impact as well on the church, where people that had, lived relatively and safely, and suddenly where that relative safety is no longer there. It's taken away. That has a huge impact. As a result, we've seen that church in Syria, over the recent years, it has gone from, hundreds of thousands have left to this last year, we estimate there's about 300,000 Christians left remaining in Syria. So it has become a remnant, a small church that remains, that has been profoundly impacted by these changes in the regime.
14: Mm. And I don't know if you can answer this, because I know that the work that is being done by those who work for Open Doors can be very dangerous. Mm-hmm. And so you have to have some privacy in that. But is there anything you can tell us just about how you get into these countries? I imagine it is very difficult. There's a lot of peril that you have to overcome. Or is it just communication with the Christians already in Syria? What does that look like?
15: Yeah, so it's a great question, because we are not a traditional missionary sending organization. Yeah. If people go to our website, they're not going to sign up for the 2-week trip to go visit these places. We have a rich history and a rich legacy of relationships. We talk about presence ministry on the ground. And so Brother Andrew, our founder, lived that out, that he sought to be present with folks. And so we come alongside the church that is there, with Christians that are there seeking to support them. These are men and women that love their countries despite the intense persecution that they experience. But these are men and women that are committed and believe that there is a future and that there can be a hope in some of these places that are so opposed to their faith. So when we come alongside, it is coming alongside those deep relationships that have been forged over years. Those aren't easy to create. Those take time. Many times those with nefarious intent will position themselves as like a new convert to faith to find out who is who and where people are meeting and those types of things. So there are many of these places where we have to exercise extreme caution and extreme care. But it is all birthed out of that fabric and that foundation of relationship and trust that gets built over time.
14: And it's a similar story in Yemen. I think that they're number 3 on the list. Tell us what's going on there. I know that y'all are kind of launching a campaign to shine a light on what Christians are enduring in these 2 countries.
15: Yeah, so it's really throughout sub-Saharan Africa that the campaign that we're focused on. But Yemen in particular is a country that, unfortunately, has been in those top spots in the world watch list for many years. This is a country where there has been civil war and great instability. You can only have so many years of that before it starts to create humanitarian crisis. And Yemen is in the throes of that right now, that there are, it's a dire humanitarian crisis of what's going on in Yemen. The Christians in those contexts, there's an additional vulnerability. Obviously they experience the same hardships that all experience because of the violence of civil war, because of the lack of food, the lack of water, lack of health care. They experience all of those types of things. But in this area where Christianity, in this case, I'm talking specifically, evangelical Christianity, is not, in essence, kind of an authorized religion. It's not a religion that's allowed for people to worship according to their conscience in those areas. These individuals are typically denied, last in line when it comes to receiving aid, when it comes to receiving support. That the powers that be that are struggling for power, they don't gain favor with the populace by coming to the aid of Christians. And so Christians have an incredible vulnerability that all of those in Yemen are experiencing. But you add up the faith component on top of that, and it's a difficult situation for the Christians in Yemen. And so multiple years where this has been compounding, and the Christians in Yemen, it is a remnant that continues to persist there. We have a gentleman in so many of these places. You're absolutely right that because of security, there are times where I'm telling a story where I can't even identify the name of the country, let alone the individual. Fear of exposing them to greater risk. But we do have a gentleman in Yemen that specifically stood up this last year and said, no, I want the world to see my face. I want the world to know my name. A gentleman by the name of Awis. And he has spoken and recorded videos that we've been able to share with the rest of the world. But what we see happening right now in Yemen, what we see happening in Nigeria, what we see happening in Sudan, these things are happening throughout sub-Saharan Africa. And what we've seen over multiple years is that, again, that there can be a squeeze and a smash of persecution,

0: violence that are being experienced continues to mount.
1: And why is that? Do we know?
0: Ultimately, when you go to the Bible, it is sin that I think there's also a dynamic at play here that the enemy doesn't oppose that which is no threat. We could end Christian persecution tomorrow if we just said, let's lay down this great commission thing to go into all the world and make disciples. We're not going to do that. We're opting out. If the church were to take that posture, Christian persecution would end. But the fact that the church is not doing that, the fact that church is advancing, there are many missiologists and many around the world that say that, in coming years, there will be, the greatest number of Christians in the world will be in Africa. The church is advancing in Africa. The church is growing.
1: I'm just curious, is it mostly evangelical Christianity, Catholicism, Orthodox?
0: Yeah, so there are all of those threads come into play, but there's great growth in the evangelical church. There are also growth though in some of these other areas as well. Mm-hmm. It can be very, very localized as far as where some of that growth is, and there are areas where the Orthodox Church is continuing to be a strong and viable presence there. But many would say that the center of Christianity in coming years will be Africa rather than North America, where it had historically over recent years has been, or Europe prior to that. That the face and the heart of the global church is increasingly in Africa, and I don't think that's coincidental as far as why. Africa is seeing so much persecution. Much of that persecution in this area has taken the form of Islamic extremism. And so, again, these aren't necessarily moderate Muslims. These are the extremists that are seeking to wipe out Christianity, that the growth of Christianity that's seen as a threat, seeking to see those extremist ideologies become a caliphate type state where that becomes the way of life for all in the land.
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3: What is the most dangerous country to be a Christian?
4: Yeah, so the country that we have placed on the top of our world watch list, and this, you know, we've been publishing this data for about 30 years now, you know, and the country that has been on the top the majority of those years has been North Korea. And, you know, this is a country, for, you know, those not familiar with the realities there, that, you know, you and your entire family, if you're even found to be in possession of a Bible, you and your entire family are likely going to be thrown into a concentration camp, a work camp, for the rest of your days, never to be heard of, never to be seen again. You know, to be identified as a Christian, to be found as a Christian, is the equivalent of a death sentence in this area. You know, the North Korean government would see, you know, the state as the highest form of authority, that where all allegiance lies. And so for Christians who have a higher authority than the state, Christians are immediately seen as enemies of the state. Mm-hmm. They're assumed to be enemies of the state, or in some cases assumed to be allies of the West that might have, you know, different political intentions or things of that nature. So, you know, Christians in these areas face dire circumstances. You know, so North Korea would be the place that we would place on the top of the list, where it is most difficult and most dangerous for a Christian to be.
3: And I read also that executions there for your faith have reportedly increased over the past several years. So even though it has been dangerous for a very long time, it seems like the smash is getting greater there too.
4: Yeah, there, you know, in many cases, you know, these send shockwaves, you know, the very public executions, very public awareness. And, you know, in many cases, if they feel like, okay, it's been a little too long, we need to remind people that we're in charge. We need to remind people what the consequences are. We can see these, you know, upticks in these very public types of executions.
3: Yeah. I read a book several years ago called Nothing to Envy, and it was just a journalist's account of what it's like in North Korea and what it's like for children there. I mean, it's just beyond, I think, anything that I can truly comprehend. That book was very disturbing, but I do encourage people to read it and just realize that there are image bearers of God who are enduring this every single day. And in North Korea, who truly have no connection to the outside world at all. And yet the fact that the Holy Spirit is able to intervene and intercede, and that it truly is for the Lord, like an open door, that he can go through whatever door he wants to, that shows the power of God. Because how, it's hard to even imagine how it's even possible for someone to know and believe in the gospel. And for us just to realize that those people who know that they will get executed. They will get thrown into a prison camp. They will be separated from their family. The love of Jesus and the desire for the gospel is so strong there that those people are willing to risk everything for it. And that's not just something that happened 500 years ago or in Nero's time. That's something that's happening right now.
4: Absolutely. And, you know, you talk about the heart of these men and women, you know, a couple of things that I think just illustrate that so well is, you know, one of the ways that we support Christians, and we you know, there are about 400,000 Christians in North Korea.
3: Wow.
4: Incredible. You know, it is growing. But one of the ways that we support is we are able to broadcast via radio ministries across, you know, messages across the border. And I was...
3: So from South Korea?
4: Yeah, or in China as well,
3: okay,
4: depending
3: yeah.
4: upon, you know, the locations. And, you know, the North Korean Christians, one of the things that they had asked in those broadcasts was to get information on Christians elsewhere in the globe that were experiencing persecution because they wanted to be able to pray for their brothers and sisters. You know, they're on top of the world watch list, but yet they wanted to be praying for others around the globe that were experiencing persecution.
3: Wow.
4: There's also, you know, we are able to operate a series of safe houses, not in North Korea, but across the border where, you know, in China, where, you know, individuals are able to come, be nursed back to, you know, physical health. Because as you mentioned, I mean, the reality is for most North Koreans, you know, that there are humanitarian, you know, lack of food and those types of things. And so we're able to, you know, nurse people back to physical health, emotional health, and spiritual health. It has, again, just humbles me to see that there are, you know, men and women that have, in essence, escaped from North Korea, have come to these safe houses, been nursed back to health, and their goal and their intent and what they have done is to go back to North Korea so they can continue to minister rather than, you know, like I think many of us would say, well, gosh, I'm free. Yeah. I'm out of there. Thank God. They've instead, you know, taken a posture of how can I be equipped so that I can go back and continue to share the gospel with, you know, my friends and neighbors.
3: Are there any countries that you find surprises people here in America when you say, yeah, this country makes it hard to be a Christian? I think all of us, even if we don't know the extent of persecution in North Korea or Yemen or Nigeria, it doesn't surprise us
4: yeah.
3: because we know communism, secularism reigns in North Korea. Then we know Islam reigns sub-Saharan Africa in the Middle East. But are there any nations that you wish people knew to pray for?
4: Yeah.
3: Because it's just not as it's not as well known that Christians are persecuted there.
4: Yeah, I think one of those, I mean, honestly, is Mexico, even, that we mentioned a few moments ago. I mean, how many people vacation in Mexico or go there? But there are realities of persecution there. I mean, there's a couple of drivers of persecution there. One, you know, again, like I mentioned, Pastor Umberto and you know, some of those traditional faiths, ancestral type faiths, and where, you know, those who come to faith in Christ can be seen as an opposition, and so there can be hostility there. But one of the very also present realities there are with the cartels and organized crime, because, you know, just simply stated that the Christian church is bad for business, you know, whether it be, you know, young men that are not getting drafted into the ranks of the cartel, or, you know, folks that are, you know, being pulled away from the vices of, you know, drug use or alcohol that so many of them make their living on. You know, many can see that of these cartel leaders see the Christian church as a threat. And so they will look to, at times, you know, strike with violence. I met a pastor, and this was in northern Mexico, so, you know, not far from the border. And, you know, he was pastoring congregations where, you know, the cartels had basically come to town and said, we're setting up shop. You know, pastor and, you know, men and women of the church, you can step in line. You can grow what we tell you to grow. You can help, you know, get things from point A to point B as and when, you know, we tell you to do them, or you can suffer the consequences. And there was a portion of the church there that said, okay, we acquiesce. We fall in line. We don't think that we can stand against this. But there was another portion of the church that said, no, we won't go along with it. Mm. And, you know, to make an example of these folks, that the cartels came in one night and with guns a-blazing and you know, forced people out with the clothes on their back. They corralled them in a school building and, you know, held them captive there, wouldn't allow them to escape, wanted people to see that, you know, they were being held there. They're, you know, men, women, and child. There was one bucket in the middle of the room to, you know, utilize as the bathroom for a period of 10 days. No water provided. They had to drink water from puddles. And you know, the cartels are saying, this is what awaits those that stand against us. Mm. You know, the pastor, those are the realities that they're having to pastor their congregations through, as far as what does that look like. And so, mm-hmm. I think that is one that's not too
3: talked about.
4: What
3: is the circle of silence?
4: Yeah, so that is, there's an area of about 7-8 states that geographically actually form a circle. And you know, Christianity there, well, you know, most of us think of, you know, Mexico as a Christian or a Catholic nation. This is an area where, you know, those faith traditions, Christianity and Catholicism, are not heavily represented. You'll represent a very small minority of the population. And so, you know, there is not a strong presence of the church there to vocalize and to make the message of the gospel known. So that's one area of silence. But then again, these forces that come into play that would seek to silence the church that is there, the remnant that is continuing to to be active and looking to proclaim the gospel, there are forces that would seek to silence that, whether it be the cartels or whether it be the traditional religions in the area. They want no presence of Christianity there. They want it to be silenced.
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3: Mm-hmm. I've heard a lot of stories about Muslims specifically seeing God in dreams,
4: yeah,
3: or seeing Jesus in dreams, which is just interesting. It's not something that we talk a lot about in the evangelical world, especially in my Reformed Baptist tradition. But the truth is that God is going to do what he wants to do and the means that he chooses to draw his sheep to himself. And God can do anything. I do think it's interesting how he seems to manifest himself in certain ways, in certain cultures, at certain times,
4: yep,
3: and in others. But God's going to do what he has to do to make sure that his sheep hear his voice. And that's something that I take away from what you're saying, is that, gosh, God is so faithful and relentless that there is nothing that can impede his will. There's nothing that can stop him from gathering his flock. And then also just the common theme that I'm seeing, that Christianity is seen as a boil on the back of tyrants.
4: Yeah.
3: We are seen as the obstacle to corruption, and we are very inconvenient to bad powers, and always have been, from Nero to today.
4: Yes.
3: Jesus himself. And that even, you know, that's the pattern. It's like Christians speak truth, they kill us, the church grows.
4: Yeah.
3: Speak truth, kill, church grows. And you would think that, you know, eventually we would be extinguished, but the gates of hell can't prevail against it.
4: We see that every day. We do. And it's, you know, perhaps it's a beautiful irony that, you know, the things that this world would most seek to do to destroy the church, it would most seek, you know, to destroy a faith in Christ, you know, Christ, not only is he present in those things, but even those things bend their knee to Christ and his purposes. You know, gosh, you know, death itself was sin's crowning achievement, you know, but yet God utilized the death of his son to create atonement for all of us. You know, so not even the crowning achievement of sin, mm-hmm, you know, even that has to bow its knee before the lordship of Christ.
3: Mm-hmm. And none of that is true without the resurrection.
4: Amen.
3: The resurrection is where we find hope in the midst of persecution and martyrdom, because if Jesus conquered death and he gives us the authority to do so, then we know that we get to be with him forever. And one day every knee will bow and every tongue will confess that Jesus Christ is Lord. Tell me just the immediate action step that someone can take. They're listening to this and they're like, okay, I want to get involved. What can they do? How can they get involved in Open Doors?
4: Yeah. One of the first things I would point people to right now is we have launched, and this is not just Open Doors that has launched this. This is in response to the pastors on the ground that we have the privilege of working with in Africa. One of the things that they vocalized to us a few years ago is that, you know, the persecution that we are experiencing, we feel like the world doesn't know. We feel like the world is unaware. You know, I spent some time this last year with a pastor who is from Nigeria, who spent the last 15 years of his life trying to tell the broader world about the realities of what is going on, just to be, you know, routinely dismissed, and, you know, people doubting the word that he says. And so, you know, what our brothers and sisters have said is that they feel alone, that they feel like, you know, that it's one thing for politicians to ignore and to turn away. It's another thing for their brothers and sisters in Christ to be unaware, mm-hmm, or to turn their eye. And so we have, in partnership with pastors throughout the continent of Africa, have launched an Arise Africa initiative, in which we've collected a little over 500,000 signatures right now. Our goal is by November to collect 1 million signatures. And there's really kind of two goals from this initiative. One of those is that we will take this petition to the UN, to the European Union, to the African Union, as well as, you know, within our own State Department, you know, relationships there, to let people know that this is important, that there are, you know, men and women around the globe that are aware of what's going on in Africa, and we don't want to be silent. We want to share the arrows with our brothers and sisters. You know, that is one goal of that petition, to say that, you know, I stand in in solidarity, and you know, to raise that awareness to elected officials and calling them to be aware of this, you know, that more broadly defined freedom of religious belief as it relates to policy of state, as it relates to international aid and those types of things. But beyond that, and I would say even more important, what this petition seeks to do is it allows the church in Africa to know that we're not forgotten. It allows the church in Africa to know that there are, you know, our hope is to, you know, 1 million brothers and sisters that are saying, we're aware and we're standing with you. We're going to lift you up in prayer. We're going to stand with you in that. Again, that the thing that our brothers and sisters most ask for, not to end their persecution, not to pull them out from persecution, but to pray. Mm-hmm. To pray and be present with them in that. So that would be a very practical step that anybody can take, is just to go online and to sign that petition and say, yeah, I'll let my voice and my name be counted.
3: Yeah. Well, we'll put the link in the description of this episode so people can easily find it. And of course, joining in prayer. And, you know, it's easy to be focused on what's right in front of us. And God cares about those things too.
4: Absolutely.
3: He cares about what happens here in the United States too. But, you know, Jesus says, whatever you do for the least of these, my brothers, fellow Christians, you do unto me. God really cares. And when we're instructed not to forget those in prison, yes, it's important to remember everyone in prison, but specifically that passage is talking about Christians,
4: right?
3: Christians around the world who are being persecuted. So this is really important to God that we don't forget about these vulnerable people in our prayers and our resourcing. So thank you so much for what you do. And thank you for joining us today.
4: Oh yeah, absolutely. No, it's a privilege to do so. And I've seen time and time again that, you know, so many times we can create this dichotomy of there and here, but Christ has one church.
3: True.
4: We're all part of one church around the globe, and there is something beautiful that happens when we all come to the table together collectively. You know, our brothers and sisters, you know, I think one of the greatest ways to spark revival at a church here in the United States is to actually engage with the persecuted around the globe. That there are stories of faith and conviction and courage that just inspire us to take our own faith seriously, to be willing to act on that, and to see, you know, is my faith a pearl of great price? Is it something that I am really, truly willing to pursue above all else?
3: Amen. Well, thank you so much.
4: Thank you.

Texas has a problem. Texas status messed with. At least that's what Beau French suggested after seeing a video of students at the University of Texas being almost completely South Asian, and the Republican establishment immediately lost its mind and accused him of racism, thus sparking the second French-Indian War. And the response is tired. We've heard it a million times. Texas, not even just America anymore. Texas is just an idea, man.

0: Hello there, ladies and gentlemen. Welcome to the John Doyle Show. So college football is in full swing again, with Texas in particular being known for just how much it loves football, college football. So UT Austin releases a video of its students attending their recent game, but the students at the University of Texas didn't exactly look much like Texans at all, which Beau French, Arch Patriot, responded to with the tweet we mentioned earlier. I heard graduation this year look like this. I didn't believe it. The problem is obviously worse than anyone imagined. And this causes a massive firestorm. The entire establishment GOP was just rushing over itself as quickly as they could to condemn this as racist. This is a hateful statement, just speaking in ways totally indistinguishable from the Democrats in Texas. And it's, of course, because both of them basically have a completely shared worldview that whether you're taking, you know, Texas just as a state or America as a whole country, ultimately, we are just an idea. And what is that idea? Well, anyone can be an American, except, of course, for the people who say that not everyone can be an American, because those people are un-American and should basically be executed. Eric Erickson literally said that, by the way. He was moral tone policing. This is the same guy that wanted to, like, gun down Trump supporters. But anyway, I digress. So the old conservative establishment and the Democrats were, many such cases, in total agreement on this. And they basically just differed on how, I don't know, the tax policies should be implemented and how much you want to support the wars overseas. Everything else that Americans actually care about, this is secondary at best. But fortunately now, due to the actions of Donald Trump and his political movement, we now have patriots like Beau French, like Brandon Gill, like Jace Yarbrough, like the Texas Young Republicans, so many others. So the old establishment, the original retard right, they are now threatened. They are now on the back foot, and thus they are intent on doing absolutely everything they can to, of course, ruin the ride for everybody, commit suicide on principle, and so on. But what even are these principles? Where are they deriving these principles from? Are they found in the documents written by the American founding fathers? We have, of course, on the program done pretty thorough investigations of that, and we have completely destroyed that line of thinking. So why don't we look at the founding of Texas itself? If America is not an idea, maybe Texas is an idea. Okay, more specifically, how about the father of Texas, the man UT Austin is literally named after, Stephen F. Austin, Arch Patriot? Surely this principle that Texas is for everybody on the planet, except those who say this is not the case, surely that can be found in his writings, right? And who even was this Stephen Austin character anyways? Well, to give you a little Texas history, in 1821, Moses Austin, father of Stephen Austin, was given a grant by Mexico to settle families in the Texas region. At the time, it was sparsely populated, just a few thousand Mexicans and a handful of settlements which were constantly being raided by hostile Indian tribes. Spain gets the idea to offer American settlers the opportunity for vast tracts of land for cheap as an opportunity in order to get them to kind of turn the region into something economically beneficial and also act as a bit of a, maybe a better buffer against the Indians, right? Then in that same year, Moses Austin dies and on his deathbed tells Stephen, his posterity, that it is literally his dying wish to see him continue the work and fulfill the contract. And Mexico that same year gains independence from Spain, but decides to continue the contract more or less the same. And they think that telling people, hey, convert to Catholicism or bring along American Catholics, you know, things of this nature, that's going to make them more loyal to Mexico. Of course, Mexico being more Catholic than America, America being a little bit hostile to Catholics, perhaps understandably at that time. And so Stephen Austin has his own plan. He agrees to the terms and says, okay, we'll bring over 300 families initially to begin the work of settling Texas. Not long after, though, this would swell to thousands of people, tens of thousands of people, until the vast majority of the population in the region was American. And some of them did convert to Catholicism. Some were already actually Catholic before coming, but most were Protestant and just never bothered to actually convert. In fact, most actually entered into the lands as basically squatters, just taking it more or less, basically illegally immigrating into the land in Mexico, could do very little about it. They wanted workers. What they got instead were people. And these people, religion or not, were extremely different from the Mexican population. They would never be Mexican. They would never assimilate into Mexican culture. They had no ties to it, right? They had no common ancestry. They had no common culture, nothing except words on paper. And even most of them didn't even really bother giving that. Even the Catholic overarching unity thing didn't really work out. You see this contemporarily with certain Mexican influences on how Catholicism is practiced. different African influences on how Catholicism is practiced. You know, oftentimes we want to believe that the religious component can transcend everything. But unfortunately, that cultural component, that ethnic component tends to rear its head, doesn't it? So anyway, Stephen Austin, he knew all of this like fully well. In a letter he wrote to his cousin in 1835 after Santa Anna had taken over, he said, "The situation of Texas is daily becoming more and more interesting, so much so that I doubt whether the government of the United States or that of Mexico can much longer look on with indifference or inaction. It is very evident that the best interests of the United States require that Texas should be effectually and fully Americanized, that is, settled by a population that will harmonize with their neighbors on the East in language, political principles, common origin, sympathy, and even interest. Being fully Americanized under the Mexican flag would be the same thing in effect and ultimate result as coming under the United States flag. A gentle breeze shakes off a ripe peach. Can it be supposed that the violent political convulsions of Mexico will not shake off Texas so soon as it is ripe enough to fall?" Basically, Austin makes it extremely clear here what his plan was the entire time. Put on the most basic show possible of, hey, I'm loyal to Mexico, teehee, flood Texas with as many Americans as possible, working for the interests of America. That flag did not matter. It didn't matter. When the time was ripe, they would then be able to secede and then turn the territory towards their home territory, the real territory they had every tie to, love for, especially more than the Mexican government. You know, that the more Americans they could bring in, the better. And of course, this is exactly what happened. The Mexicans try to deal with the Texans, enforce their will on the Texans. The Texans say no, epically declare independence. And then, of course, war follows. Austin is initially the leader of their army, but illness prevents him from continuing in this role, which eventually falls on fellow archpatriot Sam Houston. Austin instead spends the war writing letters in support for their cause from America. And one of these, printed in the Richmond Inquirer in Virginia, he wrote to a senator explaining it, saying, "You ask me what can be done in favor of Texas. Ask your heart, my friend and fellow citizen, for such you are in feeling, although an invisible line separates our domiciles. Ask the noble spirit of your and my fathers. Ask every free man, every philanthropist on earth. Ask every man who is not a politician and who acts from the warm and honest impulses of a patriotic heart, and you will receive a satisfactory answer. A war of extermination is raging in Texas, a war of barbarism and of despotic principles waged by the mongrel Spanish Indian and Negro race against civilization and the Anglo-American race. For 15 years, I have been laboring like a slave to Americanize Texas, to form a nucleus around which my native countrymen could collect and grow into a solid body that would forever be a barrier of safety to the southwestern frontier. But the Anglo-American foundation is to be broken up, and its place supplied by a population of Indians, Mexicans, and renegades, all mixed together, and all the natural enemies of white men and civilization." This is not even remotely close to the language that Beau French used, okay? This is not even, so it's safe to say anyone who would condemn Beau French for being like, wow, this looks a little bit different from when I grew up, probably shouldn't happen, they would completely condemn Austin as anti-Texan, anti-American, and freaking evil. Me, when I am assisting in the establishment of the Texan state because I love America, because I'm a good person. Hey, dude, you are anti-Texan and anti-American and freaking evil. Literally, look at what Austin is saying here. An invisible line, i.e. a border, separates them. But they are still fellow citizens despite this. They are still sharing the same ancestors, sharing the same principles.
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0: So you could ask literally anyone in the entire world, and they would say that a Texan is an American no matter what, you know, any kind of paper says, whether they lived in a Mexican territory or an American territory. That is because of this. America owed support to the Texans to prevent them from being exterminated, to come help them out, to fight for them, and many did. Thousands of Americans rushed to Texas to fight for the Texas revolutionaries. Men like, you know, the New Orleans Grays, the Georgia Battalion, the Kentucky Mustangs, they would all rally. They would all take the call, right? And many would be massacred, too, at places like the Alamo and Goliad. But the Texans, or rather the Anglo-Americans, because these were all interchangeable terms then, they would prevail at the Battle San Jacinto, annihilate the Mexican army in less than 20 minutes, capture Santa Ana, and force him to give them independence for his life to be spared. Sam Houston, who led the battle, would go on to be elected president, defeating Stephen F. Austin in the race, but made him Secretary of State in recognition for all that he'd done. Tragically, he would die later that year, and Sam Houston would honor him with the official title bestowed as Father of Texas. What a beautiful story. So basically, Texas is independent and part of the United States because Mexico thought they could invite masses of foreigners into their borders, expecting them to give them economic prosperity and become good Mexicans because they signed a piece of paper. And Americans seized that opportunity, never even remotely became Mexicans, and instead did everything they could to Americanize it, to the point they fought a war to keep it for themselves and decisively won. There is a lot we can learn from this. In fact, you might even see some parallels between what is happening in Texas with Indians and how Texas was created in the first place. To think an Indian can become a Texan is an insane concept. This is such an intense exercise in abstraction that I am absolutely incapable of it. As would have been universally agreed upon by the men who established Texas, fought for Texas, bled and died for Texas, by the way. Oh, but don't you see? Dude, don't you freaking see? They're all wearing the school colors. That means they're like freaking just as Texan as anyone else. Yeah, for them, throwing the jersey on. This is like when you go to Disney World and you wear the Mickey Mouse ears, right? You're just participating in the theme park. It's just, it's all fun. Actually, frankly, the Disney adults have far more loyalty to Mickey Mouse than these people have to the school. Disney adults are wonderful millennial childless Disney adults. They probably even have more loyalty to America than these people do to America. Assimilation is literally a lie. It is a miracle if any of these people actually assimilate. They come from a racial caste system. That's what's going on at home. where the lower the caste, literally the less human they see you as. Half of all Indians here still explicitly and openly identify with their caste when they are asked about it. This is also why Indians always have to status signal. These people are the ethnic strivers, right? We talk about this with the Asians, the South Asians in particular. Everything about them is who they're working for, the credentials they have, the money their family has. We in the West view this to be very impolite and frankly, dreadfully middle class behavior. But this is all they do because it's ingrained in their cultural DNA. To kind of signal like this all the time. It makes them very obnoxious, very arrogant, does it not? And with the half that doesn't identify with their caste, well, that's all driven by the fact that pretty much all of the Indians here are of the upper caste. So it's created a very troublesome dynamic, hasn't it, where these people are taking advantage of ridiculous American charity, capitalizing on business loans, mortgage loans, all kinds of things, immigration visas, all of these things that we are giving to them for God knows why. Then they come in, they feel like they've got a little bit of status, and then they immediately go and look at heartland Americans, people who maybe aren't doing so well because they don't take handouts, either because they are deliberately not available to them or because we possess a sense of honor, a sort of, frontiersmanship, a sort of autarky that maybe they're not so familiar with. And then they speak about these people as though they are subhuman. They speak about Americans as though they are subhuman because that is what is familiar to them. That is their culture. That is why you have things like, okay, half of them are identifying with their caste. What about the other half? Maybe not so much, because when a Dalit, which is to say someone who is untouchable in the Indian caste system, is not even actually included in the traditional hierarchy, literally untouchable, subhuman, right? When that kind of person shows up to work now in America, well, now you're going to have some lawsuits being made on the basis of caste discrimination in these predominantly Indian fields, which interestingly, including this within the Civil Rights Act and the civil rights movement, broadly speaking, this was actually opposed by multiple Indian civil rights groups, including the Hindu American Foundation. They actively opposed these policies because they said preventing caste discrimination is itself discrimination against the Hindu religion. And what's that religion like, by the way? Well, we've seen a lot of kind of the fruits of it, haven't we? We've seen their temples going up. You know, they build these gigantic monstrosities to, like, pledge allegiance to demons. And then they're also literally importing these, like, low-caste Dalits and using them as, like, slave labor, essentially, paying them next to nothing, taking away their passports, confining them to these, like, compounds to continue erecting these kinds of statues and demons and what have you. That seems kind of insane. But that is what is happening. That is what is happening in our backyards. There are endless amounts of problems caused by these people that we should never have to deal with. Issues incomprehensible to the American mind because of how insane it is to have these kinds of cultures living alongside us and pretending like everything is the same because they have a Texas state issued driver's license too. And maybe that's even an exaggeration, frankly. So the only defense they have is, of course, the exact same thing that led the Mexican government to think, well, they could just bring in Americans and just get the economic benefits of having the workers there. The defense is always, well, they're just so hardworking. It's just about merit, dude. They're natural conservatives because they care about hard work. But then the way that they even get here is just by gaming the system, because the only value they have in America in the first place is how it benefits them personally. So you've got normal American high schoolers. He's playing sports. He's chasing girls, doing dumb stuff with his friends. Yeah, the Indian kid is literally just doing what he can to pass tests and take APs and get as high of a GPA as he can. And UT looks like this because they make it so the top 5% of the graduating class gets into UT guaranteed. And this is just totally contrary to everything within the American character and spirit, because the great men of America have always been multifaceted. Look at literally any of the founders. Washington was a land surveyor, a planter, pioneered the great breeding of mules. He was a general. He was a president, obviously. Benjamin Franklin, media mogul, ladies man, inventor, scientist, diplomat. Thomas Jefferson, lawyer, planter, revolutionized the common plow on a whim and built a political dynasty. I mean, you can go on and on. Even look at Donald Trump. He wasn't just a real estate mogul. You know, he did wineries, beauty pageants. He ever had a Trump steak? I mean, a little bit of everything. There's something for everybody. These guys are polymaths, right? And then he was a WWE character. He was doing side quests before he became the president. He had his own TV show, spinoffs, Trump the Game. And then he found time to, you know, become an excellent golfer. Like, these people, they just are, they're polymaths, frankly, you know, that's just the case. And what these other kinds of people do is they come into the country And they basically are focused on the credentials and the striving and look at, I am great because this piece of paper says, everything's about the piece of paper with them. They can only exist in reference to it. This piece of paper says, I have a GPA because I hire people to do my homework for me, which these people do. Or I operate ethnic cheating mafias where we share test answers and homework answers, which these people do. It's the same thing with college admissions. The same thing with transfers. They pay people to write their essays for them. They pay people to take the tests for them. They forge transcripts, everything. It's all a scam. Really shouldn't be surprising to you if you've had to warn your older relatives about the kind of phone calls they may get from this part of the world. And if you look at how we do things in America, you know, our high school students maybe are a little bit more focused on, I don't know, enjoying being 16, 17, 18, enjoying the American high school experience, right? But still, curiously, our test scores are higher. You look at the PISA, American students are still in the highest in the world, within the top five. India literally was doing so poorly that they removed themselves. They opted out of the test because it was so embarrassing. They were ranking literally last. And then these people come over and they take advantage of us. And then they tell us, well, you watch a little bit too much Boy Meets World. And that's why you're falling behind. It's not because the thumb has been on the scale so intensely for so many decades that you literally cannot.
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0: Put it this way, and this goes with everything. This goes with everything, whether it's the women, whether it's the immigrant groups, anything. Ask yourself this. In any position, government position, workplace position, any position, school position, anything, what group of people would opt in to blind performance tests based totally on aptitude? For a job, for a spot at an elite university, for anything, what group of people would say, rather than an interview, rather than a transcript, rather than anything, give me some kind of aptitude test? Of course, whatever context it would be, you know, it's going to be a little bit different, respectively. Give me an aptitude test, and I will allow that to speak for me. What group of people would opt for that? Is it the young patriot? Probably. What about how the immigrants would react to that? What about how the women would react to that? Would they exchange what they have now, which is the HR stuff, which is the writing essays about the plight of being an Indian in America? All of that, would they opt into the blind performance thing, or would they prefer the system stays how it is now? Ask yourself that question, and it will illuminate the entire problem. These people are operating quite well within a system that was designed to give them preferential treatment at the direct expense of the young patriot who wants nothing more than the boot to be taken off his neck so he can compete. Let him go out for sports. He wants to compete. And then bearing the fruits, reaping the rewards of that system, which was unjustly created, then they turn back and they look at the young patriot trying his best to get by, and they have the arrogance. Maybe should have watched a little bit less Boy Meets World. That's all it is. It's all resentment against people who, and the reason they do that, by the way, you'll notice this too. If you've ever done anything competitive, sports, some kind of competition, notice when you win, you don't look at the people who you beat and you don't say anything disrespectful to them. I mean, that's bad sportsmanship, which you notice if you see a lot of videos, it seems that sportsmanship is something, or at least bad sportsmanship seems to be something only reserved for non-Americans, I've noticed in these videos. It's bad sportsmanship. It's in poor taste. It's poor form. You don't do that. Not only do you not do that, you probably wouldn't possess an impulse to do that because, hey, we all competed. I won. It is what it is. The reason these people feel like they have to really rub it in your face when they out-compete you is because they understand that it's illegitimate. They understand, and they don't feel comfortable in the position. They don't really feel like they've earned it because on some level, they know they haven't. So they have to go back and be petty and really rub it in your face because they understand the power they have over you is illegitimate. As I'm saying this, I'm thinking back to The Incredibles. This is why Bob's boss was mean to him, because he understood the power he had over him was illegitimate, so he has to be cruel. In a true meritocracy, which we don't have in the United States, we do not have, and we haven't had for a long time, a true meritocracy. But in a true meritocracy, the people who are successful, the cream that rises to the top, they're not actually going to be mean to people who are less fortunate than themselves, that are less capable than themselves. This is a creation of Hollywood. It's not actually true. And frankly, it's still not true today. You know, you hang out with like wealthy white people, they're actually like really nice. They just don't like to tolerate kind of insane behavior. They try to isolate themselves from it. So all of which to say, that's not how we produce great men in America, with forging transcripts and cheating and being cruel because we have an ethnic grudge against people who we frankly are insulted by when we compare the fruits of our civilization to theirs. And you can go through all of history, all of our great men, not one of them ever was only confined to one metric of success, one thing they focused on. And to the extent that they were, they certainly wouldn't lie about it. They certainly wouldn't fake it to get some kind of status on Instagram to try to get access to white sorority girls who, of course, you know, they're going to struggle there a little bit. Look at the general character of the American people. We aren't literally just nothing more than an engineer or an IT guy or just one thing. We've always been people of complexity. And the only way to actually evaluate us is not on some kind of like, I don't know, purely standardized testing form, which we're going to cheat on anyway, or who gets the best grades, which we're going to cheat on anyway. That works, by the way, when you have a homogenous population where it's understood that, you know, you have all of these things that make you who you are. But when you introduce something like a third world striver culture centered on literally just memorizing answers to tests, doing nothing with your time except doing things that you imagine smart people do, like playing piano with no soul behind it, studying for tests, seeing high school as nothing except this, like, you know, I don't know, not even an opportunity to learn new things and explore different subjects and things you might want to do, having fun playing sport, nothing like that. It's all just like this sterilized, hollow, whatever. And most tragically, Americans have been made to think, wow, that's really good. Those Asians, they really study hard. No, you actually don't have to hand it to them. You don't have to hand it to people who are fundamentally transforming the character of your culture. This is not how it's supposed to work. This is taking on the character. Our culture is taking on the character of those who inhabit it. Because obviously that is the case. None of these people want to assimilate. None of these people could even assimilate. And even then, they have no incentive to, because they're being told, hey, being an American doesn't actually mean anything except this vague sense of freedom, which means GDP go up. And it's the conservatives, the people who are supposed to conserve the country, who are telling them that. And that's the hill that people like John Cornyn, that's the hill that, you know, the entire old Texas GOP wants to die on. And the good news is that they're actually dying, politically speaking. Beau French, patriot, kicking all of this off, who's going to be the railroad commissioner, a job which is actually far more important than it seems, because it's not actually about railroads, but it covers all of energy. So he's in charge of the oil production, regulation of Texas, which produces, you know, 40% of the crude oil in the country, which is also going to mean that he's going to be dealing politically with all of the oil and gas companies in the state and be able to work with them and get them a bit more on our side politically. So that's why they had this big coordinated push against him to condemn him as a freaking racist. They would literally rather see a Democrat in that position than Beau French, who represents this rising insurgent movement within the Texas GOP to move the ball down the field, support the political project of Donald Trump and make further gains. And him being willing to speak so plainly on this issue that, like, yeah, it is an issue, actually, that the graduating class of UT Austin is not Texan. That needs to be fixed. This whole thing is the result of work patriots like the YRs of Texas have done to change things, where, you know, the old YR was disaffiliated from the Texas GOP for being so weak. We are winning here. This is good. We now have politicians willing to make stands like this. This is good. And it's worth acknowledging this exists. This problem exists. And it's also good to acknowledge that the backlash against Beau French is actually by a weaker, dying faction of the Republican Party for the first time ever. You know, there actually are these kind of like inner party factions at play. It's not just the GOP. It's not just the Uniparty. You can't say that. It's not fair to take your 60 years of being pissed off at the GOP and use that to describe the GOP in its present state. We have guys right now. We have guys in the running this year better than almost anything this party has produced in decades, which is why it's so obvious that people telling you to stay home, people telling you don't vote, it's all fake. It's all not, you just like smoke weed, man. This is indistinguishable from what a leftist op would be doing. Whether that's what's actually happening is irrelevant. Whether this is commissioned by the feds, whether it's organic, it doesn't matter. The behavior is the same regardless. The end results would look exactly the same as they do now. So as bad as things are with the situation we're facing right now, you know, the good news is we've never been more poised for patriots to be in control so we can actually deal with the problems and do the work to make America great again.
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4: I have it on good authority. So, anyway, speaking of Patriots, we have to talk here about our beautiful Christian hearts. I'm sure you all remember this woman, this person. Her name is Naima Trout. She goes by Hair Soup on social media platforms. She's been a frequent guest on those Jubilee surrounded shows for quite some time now. You may remember she went up against Arch Patriot Charlie Kirk shortly before the 2024 election, repeatedly mocked his physical appearance while he absolutely humiliated her for being a complete idiot. Nonetheless, her kind of like sassy, "I'm speaking louder than you, so I'm right, so I'm winning," it's kind of like black woman style, garnered her a large fan base among similarly stupid leftists, and now she's made something of a career for herself in this space. So she did another Jubilee debate about a month ago where she was the one surrounded by 20 pro-lifers, I'm pretty sure all of whom, or at least the vast majority, were women. Expectedly, she got absolutely BTFO during this debate because she's stupid. She's a stupid person who should shut the fuck up. But one interesting thing that did happen towards the end was that the pro-life women presented her with a gift. What was this gift? It was a bunch of money that they'd compiled to give to Naima for her upcoming move. Now, Naima was, at least outwardly, very grateful for this. She made a 2-minute-long TikTok talking about how great her experience was on Jubilee, how nice all the pro-life women were to her, and of course, how much the gift helped her out. Take a look.
5: I debated 20 pro-life women, and after the debate, something kind of crazy happened. Okay, so the whole thing was a very intense experience. You can catch it on the Dr. Daft show this weekend. But when we're done, we're chatting, we're kikiing. It's actually really good vibes. And these women are like, "Oh yeah, by the way, we have a gift for you." And they hand me an envelope. They had pooled together $550 to help me with my upcoming move. Like, that is such a profound act of kindness. It made me take a step back. So, when you're chronically online in a political space, sometimes I can get caught up in, like, the death threats and the poorly worded hate comments and the horrible legislation and just the depravity of the world. Like, my feed is up. It's just, it's easy to forget that not everyone who disagrees with you is doing it because they're out to get you. And just because we disagree doesn't mean we can't have and show love for each other. But I was wrong. I will never say that publicly again, but it's true. People can disagree with me and still be kind and beautiful. Thank you, ladies, for reminding me of that. Thank you for embodying that. And thank you for helping me in my time of need. And by the way, I'm not just saying this because they gave me money. I wanted to share that because I think it's really lovely. And I think it's something that deserves to be shared.

0: disrespectful debate I've ever been a part of. And while my opinions have not changed, I actually really respect you all as people. I'm glad I got to hear your perspectives and understand your beliefs better. And I am genuinely shocked and so happy that we found some common ground during, like, a debate on one of the most contentious topics in politics. So thank you again for everything, truly. Love you, Divas.
1: You understand, you don't get to say you respect someone as a person if you literally believe that that person could have been murdered in the womb. Like, this is not, like, what is a fee? Is it another? I mean, we're going to recycle, like, you know, 101 pro-life talking points here, but literally, like, is it a person? Is this human DNA? Is this unique human DNA? So you do not get to invoke the as a person line if you literally have no issue with, like, killing babies in the womb. So I digress. You would think, though, dear viewer, clearly, the pro-life women thought that maybe, you know, giving this radical leftist a bunch of money would somehow make her a bit more sympathetic to the right wing, conservatives, people of this nature. Maybe she would realize that, hey, we're good people, too. We're good people generally. And just because, you know, we have this really crazy position that we think the baby shouldn't be torn apart in the womb, you know, it doesn't mean we're a bunch of evil, misogynistic fascists and so on. That's kind of the thinking behind a move like this. And for a time, based on the video, you know, it looked like maybe it was successful. You give a person a bunch of money. And they like you, you know, who'd have thought this would be the case? I guess she blew through the money pretty quickly, though. It didn't last very long because on the anniversary of Archpatriot Charlie Kirk's assassination, his murder, she posted this video.
2: Counting or not counting gang violence. Great. Gang, gang, gang, gang, gang.
1: Yeah, so this is how Naima responds to the murder of someone she met in person and discussed, you know, topics with and debated, supposedly in good faith. I mean, I know that it obviously wasn't a good faith debate because she spent so much of her time attacking him personally, which is to say, I am going to disrespect you and engage with you insincerely because what I really want from this conversation is actually not good faith dialogue. It's I want clicks. I want attention on the internet. So that behavior kind of informs perhaps what she meant by that video where she's going to talk really solemnly and admit that, hey guys, you know, I can get it wrong too. I'm doing life for the first time too, and I'm going to go into my editing software. I'm going to drag my music that we really hope isn't copyrighted so we can include it. And I'm going to just like really just like say like, hey, I got it wrong. You know, these people are actually like super freaking respectful. Maybe what's motivating all of her behavior that we see on screen is that she's like a vapid, hollow, ambiguously ensouled person who doesn't care about anything. Maybe all of that description could be better encompassed by one word, which is just evil. Maybe that's what it is. Maybe these people are just evil. And I know that you're debating somebody who believes that babies should be like slaughtered in the womb at 9 months. I know that whether they're evil is up in the air at that point. I know that. But I think it's safe to say that judging by her subsequent very public conduct, I think it's safe to say this is simply just an evil person and we can move on. You don't argue with evil. You don't engage in discourse with evil. You crush it into the ground and you move on. This is the simplest, most like precedented thing ever. I don't understand. And at a certain point, conservatives are just like lying to themselves. If you saw Satan in a room, if you saw Lucifer himself in a room, would you sit down with him and try to debate with him? Is that what you would do? You would do that? Obviously not. You would simply move on because you understand this person is the father of lies. He is trying to deceive me. All I can do is pray, but pray from a distance. But you wouldn't subject yourself to that because you would understand that it would be an exercise in dishonesty. You don't believe that you're going to be able to convince him. He doesn't believe that you're going to be able to convince him. You don't believe anything he's going to say to you is honest, because if you do, then you're disagreeing with everything that, you know, the scripture tells us. So what are we doing at this point, engaging with people who are objectively evil? If not Satan themselves working for Satan, very happy to mock Christian imagery, celebrate when young Christians are killed. These people are evil. So I'm basically asking you, yeah, you need to like stop being nice to these people because you're lying to yourself when you do that. You need to stop monetarily funding leftists. This is like actual suicidal empathy. This is like what people mean. You are going to give money to somebody because you care so much about them knowing that you're not evil, as if that was the disagreement, as if they really thought that Or if actually what's going on is they are selfish. They want to be able to do whatever they want, including murdering their own children in the womb. And if you have a problem with that, they will use the incumbent liberal moralizing to say, you're a fascist, you're evil, you're freaking Handmaid's Tale. Do you think that this stupid bitch could actually articulate what fascism is and then be able to connect that to how you view politics, how you view the world? Of course not. Of course not. What she is doing is using the kill word to say, I am going to kill the conversation and put you on the back foot. And now you feel like you have to prove yourself to this person? What is wrong with you? You're selling yourself short. You need to have a little bit more confidence in your beliefs, in your assessment of the world, whether right is right, wrong is wrong, your ability to perceive that, navigate within that. Why are you bending the knee and groveling before some retarded bitch? Here's $550. And by the way, these women who debated her, I'm sure they're great people. These people are not like professional influencers. These people aren't making millions of dollars in the business of influencing. They scraped together $550 to say, hey, just so you know, our heart is in the right place and we care about you and blah, blah, blah. And then she sees that. And what does she see? Does she see this as an opportunity to do some introspection? She sees it as an opportunity to, one, take the money and run, and then two, and I get to make a video talking about how I've grown as a person and I really believe in respectful debate. No, you don't. You obviously don't. Your debate with Charlie Kirk, you made a fool of yourself. Now you mock his assassination. You're clearly just a piece of shit. The problem is, though, and this is the problem, our beautiful Christian hearts cannot conceive of this because this is a way of operating that is too foreign, too scary. You know, my priest, he gave a homily yesterday talking about this. You know, he mentioned, of course, the anniversary of the September 11th attacks. He even mentioned the anniversary of Charlie Kirk's assassination. And I sat right up when I heard that. And I looked and I wanted to see how people were reacting to the invocation of Charlie's name. Frankly, in my weakness, I was sort of like really wishing I would see somebody laughing or making some kind of, you know, whatever. And I genuinely felt so bad for this man. Because as he continued, it became clear. And the homily was very good. The message was very good. But what he was saying ultimately was similar to what these Christian women were doing. He was basically begging leftists to stop wanting to kill us for political disagreements. And he had a letter with him that he'd written to his family. And he'd basically said to his family, you know, hey, we need to stick together. We have these political disagreements, but we're still a family. We shouldn't be bickering and disinviting people from Thanksgiving and so on. And I just saw this guy who's, you know, in the third act of his life, right? Just an old man with his heart in the right place. And it's just sad because this is the problem. He doesn't understand what is going on. He doesn't understand what is motivating these people, what animates these people, the impossibility of trying to reason with these people. And so all you can do is try to appeal to some shared morality, which you presuppose we actually have, which clearly we don't. And, you know, I don't mean any disrespect by this to my priest, obviously, but it's a very common impulse among good people to think that we can just reason our way out of this, talk our way out of this. Hey, dude, what the heck? It's a political disagreement. If only, literally, if only. There have been essays written comparing, you know, various political classes to characters in Lord of the Rings. One of those is maybe true. Hobbits, they really do believe that the whole world can be the Shire. What do you mean, dude? We can all come in and look at Gandalf's fireworks and eat the strawberries. No, we can't. So do I expect I'm ever going to change these people's temperament and make, you know, people understand the moment we're in? Absolutely not. But again, what is our job? We're not trying to change the hearts and minds of mankind. That is never going to happen. I am trying to get my guys, I'm trying to get my 10,000, 50,000 young patriots to make society happen so we don't have to deal with this kind of evil anymore. Everybody, the masses of people are never going to understand what's going on. That is in their nature. Our job is to be the governing minority, to rule the disorganized majority, to bring order and good to a country, which at one point was itself ordered and good. That is our job. And in the meantime, my heart breaks to see these people think, understandably, if naively, that they can reason their way out of this and appeal to these people's sensibilities or something. We have one more video here from one of the women involved in this Jubilee debate. Her name is Taylor Fogarty or something. She contributed to Naima's gift and she reacted to the new video. Take a look.
3: I I initially felt uneasy about giving money to Naima, I will admit. I definitely fell for a bit of the peer pressure surrounding giving her money. I was a little more happy with just showing her kindness. Did seem like a sort of radical Christian move to love her as our, you know, love our enemies as ourselves. I didn't really see the harm in it. We did give her the money like after the debate. We didn't want to seem like we were bribing her into like a good debate. And mind you, this was actually after she had done a stream right before the debate, sort of like almost doxing some of these women, like showing their emails, showing their Instagrams, like making fun of people. So we went into this debate knowing that she did not have good intentions towards us. Now, I don't regret giving her the money. I mean, I think that if she's taking money from people that she thinks are racist or hateful because we support Charlie Kirk, like, she obviously needs it more than we do. There is something to be said about, you know, we don't need to monetarily support the enemy, right? Like, this person is not our friend. She clearly is the opposition. And so would I do it again? Maybe. I think her coming out and saying how good of an experience she had was a positive. Like, that was a small step in the right direction. And I'm not sure she would have done that if we had not sort of extended that gesture. But at the end of the day, this is what happens when you are on the side of evil.
1: Okay, so the caption is, do I regret giving money to Naima? Sort of. Essentially, she says that she was peer pressured into it. Of course, you know, women succumbing to this kind of group consensus. Before the debate, she doxes the opponent, so clearly she has bad intentions. We've all seen her debate before. Clearly, she does not debate in good faith. But then still, I don't regret giving her the money. Would I do it again? Like, maybe. So this is just kind of the thing with these people. Like Naima wants to make all this content talking about how she loves debate. Debates are so respectful. I hate when debates aren't respectful. And so people see her as someone who engages in a lot of conversations and assumes that, you know, she's doing it in good faith. She's interested in ideas. This person is interested in self-aggrandizement. This person is interested in promoting her own brand. You need to recognize that. And frankly, these women are probably interested in the same for the most part. It's all stupid. You need to just write people off, dude. You need to understand that when these people are saying words to you, nothing they are saying actually matters. What does it mean for something to matter? It's real. It translates into the world. It has implications that you can feel, right? Nothing these people say matters. They are stupid. They have no idea what's going on. If you were trying to navigate through a labyrinth and you saw someone who is like, I don't know, hugging one of the walls and you shine your lantern and they're like, Fleetleflop, Fleetleflop, you'd be like, huh, that's really weird, and you would keep moving. This is how I perceive these people, unironically, and it's adding years to my life, except for when I have to talk about it to you to try to help you add years to your life. You need to view the speech these people throw in your direction as similar to if you walk by a dog and a dog is like, bark, bark. And you kind of look at the dog and you're like, huh, it's trying to say something to me. That's kind of funny. Anyway, and then you keep going. It will add years to your life. 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
1: You know, you see stories like this, and so we are black-pilled in a micro sense, but in a macro sense, we are white-pilled because we're going to fix it, and it's fine. But, you know, you see stories like this, like with the Charlie Kirk statue. It gets erected outside of Turning Point office, and, you know, there's obviously been a lot of celebration from the left leading up to the day that would be the anniversary of the assassination, on the day of the assassination, the days following his assassination. Of course, we expected this. You know, we know how evil these people are. Everything we've seen from them a year ago, in the last year, everything we saw leading up to it, literally counting down the days, like, and then subsequent calls for violence from leftists against good people, the right's general response too, which was basically, you know, now is the time for unity, or, you know, making up a bunch of insane conspiracy theories to completely absolve leftists of responsibility for the murder altogether. This is sort of the muck that we have been wading through. One uplifting thing I saw, however, was a significant number of right-wing accounts repeating some of the good that we saw, you know, last year by calling out leftists who were publicly celebrating the anniversary, exposing them, collecting scalps, you know, finding out where they worked, getting them fired and so on. There were a couple of great accounts doing this. ANC Aesthetics, friend of the show, total patriot, Olivia Sorbo, several others, seemingly, you know, a lot of leftists got fired from their jobs, including some working at high levels in various educational institutions. Of course, what these places often do is place the employee on, you know, a temporary leave while they conduct an investigation, which is to say, let's let everything die down, and then we're going to bring them back with no real consequences. Still, the work these people are putting in to make leftist lives a living hell, I think it's commendable. I applaud them. So anyway, Turning Point unveils a new statue of Archpatriot Charlie Kirk, and they put it outside the HQ in Phoenix, Arizona. Alongside it, they've got a poster featuring Charlie Kirk and the words, "May Charlie be received into the merciful arms of Jesus, our loving Savior." Beautiful stuff. We love it. And of course, you can't have beautiful stuff for very long in this world. This world of ours, which is completely fallen. And within a few days of everything being displayed, leftists already vandalized it. They coated the statue in red spray paint. They covered the eyes. They covered the face. They covered the neck, all in, you know, this red paint meant to resemble blood. And then they drew a frowny face on the torso. And the poster was vandalized as well. There was a red X covering Charlie's face, which is to say, you know, the target has been taken out onto the next one. And there's something that appears to be the name of Satan plastered over the crossed out Jesus. So Turning Point USA released a statement on Twitter saying, "We will restore the statue and replace the signs, but we're also reviewing the footage of the incident and are working with law enforcement to identify who did this and hold them accountable. But vandalism like this is not funny. It's diabolical. The incident happened in the middle of the night because evil never sleeps. Beyond spray painting on the neck and face, they made the intentional decision to cross out the name of Jesus on a nearby sign. If the world hates you, keep in mind that it hated me first." That comes from John. That is absolutely true. And you know, restore the statue, sure enough, they did. It's already been cleaned and fixed, looking as good as new. Of course, it's unlikely to stay that way for long. I think that they should have people guarding it. I think that there are lots of patriots who would volunteer in the Phoenix area to guard that statue. And again, not even meant to, you know, have some kind of threat of immediate physical consequence for people trying to vandalize the statue. But I think that there would certainly be people willing to stand guard to protect the statue from these kinds of people, because it is important. You know, one of Charlie's things, he said, for every statue taken down by these people, put two up in its place. That's very true. You know, you need to walk through the country that you live in and view it as a kind of museum, in a sense, where you see artifacts of your history, great men who came before you, as a kind of reminder, like, hey, the reason you're enjoying all of this, it's because of me, just so you know. It's very important. That's how people stay grounded to their history. And for you to stay grounded to who you are and to what you're supposed to be doing, you have to have a grounding in your history, which is, of course, why the communists want to completely uproot you from your history, deracinate you. Write that down. They want to deracinate you from your history. And so I obviously love Charlie Kirk. We all on the program love Charlie Kirk. We all understood him to be an arch patriot. And this is obviously a devastating situation for us to be in. But nonetheless, we have to carry the torch, right? And so one of the ways that we can do that is obviously get involved with the organizations, adjacent organizations, pledge our lives to the movement, which he gave his life for. But ultimately, too, it means not forgetting where we came from, not forgetting the man who made it all possible, who is just literally a teenager who built up his own RNC from nothing and was able, by the time of his death, to wield influence over the presidents of the United States. We need a performance like that out of everybody. If you can get to 50% at that level as a young man, we'll be great. We'll be fine. Everybody just needs to shoot for that, land somewhere in between. You're never going to get there. And if you do, I will shake your hand and shut my mouth. But we all need to assume that we can hopefully get there and then land somewhere else. And if everybody at least intends on having that kind of impact, then in 40 years' time, we will look back on these days quite fondly. The dog days, right? It's like how you look back now at old workouts you used to do with your team, or, you know, hikes you used to go on in Boy Scouts. Man, that sucked, but it was fun, wasn't it? It built character, damn it. So anyway, I want to thank you so much for watching the program. Be sure to go to Apple, Spotify, wherever it is that you get your thoughts. Leave us a review with, no, where you get your podcasts. You give your thoughts. That's the deal. Anyway, we'll be back here in 2 days' time. I hope you have a fantastic Monday. God bless you. God bless your family. Be right back.
10: What kind of man possesses the ability to name his favorite drag queen at the drop of a hat? Well, of course, the answer is James Tallarico.
11: Mr. Tallarico, so nice to meet you. Sorry, I broke the hand. I was there when you defended the drags. Who's your favorite drag queen in Texas?
12: Oh, my gosh. Probably Alyssa Edwards.
11: Alyssa Edwards? Yes. I love Mikey Mays. Thank you so much.
10: What? Zero hesitation. We don't need that in Texas. By the way, this is Alyssa Edwards with children all around him. My unicorn tribe, I'm one lucky human. Hard drive check on aisle 3, please. Welcome back to Sarah Gonzalez Unfiltered. I am Sarah Gonzalez. You can find me all over social media at Sarah Gonzalez TX is where I'm at on all platforms, and AmericanBeautyBySarah.com. We've got makeup, we've got skincare, we've got apparel. We have been selling the tar out of our some of our pins. So go check them out if you haven't yet already. We've got some new stuff in stock at AmericanBeautyBySarah.com. So everyone and their mother has shared opinions about the Longhorns post that Railroad Commissioner candidate Beau French put out. If you missed it, we talked about it on my show yesterday, but if you missed it somehow, it was a picture after UT won, and it just happened to be a video that was panning into the student section, and it was just like a giant group of Indians, Indian Americans. You get the point, right? I heard UT graduation this year looked like this. I didn't believe it. The problem is now obviously far worse than anyone imagined. Now, he didn't say anything about skin color, but you get the point, right? We went through some of these just horrific, awful, weak rhinos who are like, they're falling all over themselves to condemn it. You got to condemn everything that you never actually said, but you have to have an opinion on it so everyone knows that you don't agree. And of course, instead of acknowledging the overall point, which was Texas is unrecognizable because of mass migration, anyone around here understands that, but they had to weigh in. And so because you had all of these weak rhinos doing weak rhino things, respectfully, Ben Shapiro entered the chat. And in true Ben Shapiro fashion, no offense, he just is typically wrong. So as usual, you can trust Ben Shapiro to give you the wrong take on this. So Ben had to release a video explaining why Bo is evil and this is just totally racist and why this kind of racism is bad. And I just wanted to, it's one of those, I saw it, so you have to as well. Here is what Ben Shapiro had to say on my state and matters on my state. Watch.
13: Are conservatives supposed to be upset that people from different ethnic backgrounds enjoy college football? A viral photo of, like, I don't know, 30 Brown students from the stands of this weekend's UT Ohio game went viral when a random low-level local GOP candidate said kind of gross things about their skin color. After we review why football is great, we're going to run through some stats about UT's demographics, Texas Senate candidate Ken Paxton's reaction, and why James Tallarico is actually the most racist candidate of them all. There's a person named
10: At least you can acknowledge that.
13: He's running for railroad commissioner in Texas, and he snapped a picture of UT students who are celebrating their miraculous win over Ohio. So for those who missed the game, basically Texas was down 20 points in the last quarter.
10: Hold on, Steven, time out. Ben Shapiro definitely missed the game. Can we just, like, he, the way that he is speaking, he's not speaking like he act. I'm sorry. If he says he watched the game, I don't buy it. He's like, excuse me, for those who missed the game, as if he's like a big football guy.
14: Yeah, I'm going to bet on the, he has no idea what he's talking about.
10: Right. He's a big football guy. That's why he said UT versus Ohio.
14: I missed that. Is that what he said?
10: Yeah, he said UT, the UT Ohio game.
14: Oh my gosh. Yeah, so that's an immediate marker there. Absolutely.
10: You didn't watch the game, and he's like, he's been explaining to you, like, for those who missed the game, this is what happened. Like, shut the f up, dude. Come on. No offense. That's not giving vibes that you, in fact, watched the game. It sounds like you missed it as well and just got caught up. But that actually is not even the point of all of this. It just bothers me when people talk like that, and I catch these little things. So go ahead. Let's keep going.
13: Chi Manning came back 21 points in the fourth quarter. Incredible comeback. And the cameras flashed to the crowd. And one part of the University of Texas at Austin crowd was pretty clearly heavily Indian.
10: Mm-hmm.
13: It's a lot of people who have heritage that is not white. Right, that is what is happening in this photo.
10: He's like being so careful with his words.
13: It looks like some people of Hispanic origin, some people of Indian origin, maybe some people of Arabic origin, just ethnically speaking. So Bo French tweeted out a picture of this, said, "I heard UT graduation this year looked like this. I didn't believe it. The problem is now obviously far worse than anyone imagined." Now, a few things about this. One, these are not people who are there flying the Mexican flag or the Palestinian flag or protesting for Gaza. The only evidence we have about the belief system of these people is that they are putting up the Texas Hook'em horns for a football team in Texas. That's literally the only thing we know about them, is that they are Texas football fans. So here's the thing. If you look at this picture, there are three ways to interpret this picture.
10: Mm-hmm.
13: One of them is to just look at it and look at the ethnicities, in which case the answer is kind of who cares. Because I know a lot of great people who have Indian heritage. I know a lot of people who are awesome who have Scottish heritage. I know a lot of people who suck who have all these heritages. This completely misses the point.
10: I mean,
13: that's just the reality of humankind.
10: In fact, you're actually
13: tiptoeing around when I see a bunch of people who are celebrating University of Texas winning a football game, my first thought isn't, oh my gosh, that is a lot of people with the wrong ethnicities. Because I don't think that's a good way to think. In fact, I think it's quite a bad way to think. Now, if you were to tell me that University of Texas, just without reference to this picture, imported thousands of students from Saudi Arabia.
10: Hold on. I mean, but there's so much more to it than that, Ben. I mean, he's saying, like, there's no indication to tell where these people came from. It's just a picture of students, and they're just doing the hook'em horns. And so why would you ever come to the conclusion that these people may not be from here? Well, I mean, maybe they are, but I'm just saying, when it comes to anything, any indication to tell us where they may be from, they smuggled in gallons of milk into the crowd to spray all over each other, which is a traditional thing they do in Indian culture. That's not, we don't do that. I realize, Ben, you probably don't go to many football games. You're probably not a big football guy. That's not a thing that we do. That's not a thing that is done in American football tradition. That is not a thing that is done in Texas football tradition. I know these things because this is my state. This is my home. So already, I've just had it with all of these people from different places who have not lived through this very obvious takeover. I'm just kind of tired of these people weighing in as if they know what they're talking about at all. Like, you don't even go here, Ben. What do you even know about this?
15: I wish that I could bake a cake made out of rainbows and smiles and we'd all eat and be happy.
16: She doesn't even go here.
17: Do you even go to this school?
10: No.
15: No.
10: No.
15: They just have a lot of feelings.
17: Okay, go home.
10: That is Ben Shapiro at this point. That he has a lot of feelings, but he doesn't go here. And honestly, I'm trying to say this as respectfully as possible because I very much respect Ben Shapiro as a podcaster, but I don't appreciate being lectured by someone who isn't even from here, who has not spent enough time here to understand what Beau French was referencing, which is a problem that all of us on the ground who live here have been talking about for a very long time. We all see it happening. God forbid Bo mentions the thing that everyone here in this state is talking about. So, you know, I mean, they're spraying milk all over everywhere, which I already talked about yesterday, how disgusting that is, just on its face. Maybe they do that in India. Not maybe. They do it. They do it to celebrate things in India. That's not what we do here. So there were other signs that perhaps these people were from somewhere else or maybe had heritage somewhere else and were not just like assimilated Americans or something. There were signs other than the color of their skin. Okay? Anyway, take it away, Ben Shapiro.
13: Now, if you were to tell me that University of Texas, just without reference to this picture, imported thousands of students from Saudi Arabia, I'd be like, I'm not sure why we are doing that. Or, by the way, thousands of students from communist China who are going to return to communist China. I'd say, I don't think that that's a great idea. But the problem is far worse than anyone imagined based on a picture of people celebrating.
10: So now Ben Shapiro is University the arbiter of which cultures are good and which cultures are bad.
13: Or kids of immigrants. That's probably who these people are.
10: Uh-huh.
13: And the demographic breakdown of University of Texas is pretty diverse.
10: Uh-huh.
13: UT admits 89 to 91% of all in-state undergraduates. Only 7% of the UT student population is from out of state, according to College Factual. Only 4% is international. Asian students make up about 22 to 26% of the UT campus. UT does not disaggregate the Asian category into South Asian, which means like Pakistani or Indian, versus East Asian, which would be like Chinese or Japanese. Realistically speaking, there are some 200 to 300 foreign exchange students who come from the Middle East to University of Texas every year out of some 40 or 50,000 people for a University of Texas at Austin. The population of University of Texas at Austin is like 30% white, I think 28% Hispanic, somewhere in that neighborhood. So Beau French got a lot of flack for this. He said, I cheered the win for the team. It was a great game.
10: Actually,
13: I weep for the families in Texas who can't get into UT because they prioritize foreigners over Texans. Shame on you for ignoring that fact. Now, again, that's not true.
10: Okay. All right. I'm going to cut him off again. Yes, it is true. Just based off of the fact that we have all of these H-1Bs coming in, setting up shop. Yes, it is true. It is true. When you look at the growing demographics of all of these people who are coming in and then sending their children to schools. Yes, actually, it is true. That is why you see the change of the demographics in the statistics. But he's not addressing the change. He's just addressing the current state. So I go here. I live here. Okay. When we in Texas here speak about the influx of H-1B workers and their families, it's not racist. Okay, they're coming in and they are taking Texas jobs. They're taking American jobs. And by the way, you, Ben Shapiro, are not the arbiter of which ideologies you're okay with importing. Palestinian. Oh, we can't do that. Inherently bad because of their ideology. I agree. But do you know what else I think is bad? You know what else I think that we shouldn't let in? We shouldn't import the ideology that they are trying their hardest to scam our system to come in, to take our jobs, to take our homes, and to rip us off. And by the way, there's a lot of Christian persecution happening in certain parts of India. So that is a culture that you're fine bringing over. I do notice you don't like the cultures who don't appreciate Jews very much. I would love that same energy for cultures who don't appreciate Christians very much. So again, he's just completely wrong on this, but he's so confidently wrong, it is actually insane. And he's about to make a point that I can't wait to explain how wrong he really does get. Take it away again, Ben Shapiro.
13: 90% of in-state undergrads are admitted to University of Texas.
10: 90%
13: now,
10: of
13: again,
10: in-state
13: this
10: undergrads.
13: Is a bit of selection bias here, because here is a picture of part of the Texas student section. As you can see, that is a lot of kids from various countries. Many, many, many of those kids are white. So this is, it's a weird picture to pick.
10: It wasn't a weird picture to pick. Okay. Here's the thing. The problem that we here in Texas are facing is that, you know, maybe they're not foreign students. I actually don't care, because the point is that there are a lot of foreigners coming here on visas to our state, and the children of those visa workers are then going to schools here. So they will come, and they will come on an H-4 visa. The children, the families will come on the H-4 visa. The person will come on the H-1B visa, and the wives and kids come in as well. And then they are, remember, they're supposed to still be temporary non-immigrant visas. But H-4 children are treated as residents for enrollment purposes in most states, including Texas. And by the way, they can even count for in-state tuition. So if you have a foreigner come here on a temporary non-immigrant H-1B visa, and they come here and they take an American job, they get to reap the benefits of paying less tuition when they send their H-4 dependent children to school at the University of Texas. And I'm not supposed to be outraged by that. I want to show you from an immigration attorney. H-4 in-state tuition is not a loophole. It is literally how many state residency laws are intentionally written. Now, I think he was trying to like own someone by saying, oh, it's not a loophole. It's actually just the law. Yes, we know it's been used against us. Take Texas as an example. In Texas, domicile for in-state tuition generally requires living in the state for at least 12 consecutive months while establishing and maintaining a residential presence through things like full-time employment, operating a business, owning a residential property. For H-1B, H-4 families, the H-1B parents' employment and residence in Texas are typically what establish domicile, and the H-4 child derives residency from the parent. Notably, the 12-month domicile requirement also applies to citizens. So a citizen from Oklahoma can't move to Dallas and claim in-state tuition right away. And then he goes on, practically speaking, some H-4 kids have lived in the United States for years, attended local public schools, and had parents paying taxes in the state long before they ever applied to college. I don't care, actually. Their parents have not been paying taxes in the state as long as myself and my family have. So that's actually kind of a moot point. And by the way, when it comes to universities that are very competitive, every single time we allow an H-1B temporary worker to come here, set up shop, bring their kids, send their kids to these schools, to a school like the University of Texas at Austin, it takes away the spot from someone who could be an American citizen or a born and raised native Texan. That's a problem for me. That's a problem for me. And I don't appreciate being called racist over it. I really don't. Now, Ben Shapiro, thankfully, does not have the only view at the Daily Wire. I am friends with people over at the Daily Wire, and including Isabel Brown, who has a podcast over there that's really good. And Isabel I was getting a little bit black-pilled, and then I was like, oh, okay. Thank God someone over there is going to discuss this issue with common sense required. And here's what Isabel had to say.
18: Did you know at the University of Texas Austin today, 30% of graduate students, 30% are international students, not Americans. When you zoom in on certain departments, like, I don't know, engineering, more than 60% of graduate engineering students at UT Austin are international students, not American citizens, at one of the most prestigious public American universities your tax dollars pay for, who took the spot from an American citizen who otherwise worked very, very hard and deserves to be there. The problem, by the way, gets infinitely more exacerbated when you start looking at the more elite universities and academic institutions in our country. Like, I don't know, did you know that across all 8 Ivy League schools combined, 25%+ of the entire student body, undergrad and graduate, are international students. Everyone is up in arms about the controversy of this tweet. And you may have your own feelings about it, but it should not be controversial to want our generation of Americans to be prioritized for opportunities in American education at American universities that your American tax dollars pay for. And it's not racist to say so.
10: Thank you, Isabel. Some sense over there on this issue. It is just so exhausting. I am so fatigued from being called a racist. It doesn't actually matter if these kids were foreign students or not. If they came here because their parents came here on a temporary work visa and now they get to reap all the benefits that are supposed to be for American citizens, that's still a problem. That's still a spot that was stolen from us. It's not racist, and I get it. I get it from the left. I get it. They're constantly jumping to racism. It's like their favorite thing to talk about. It's more offensive when it comes from people who call themselves Republican. But with the left, you can expect that they will immediately jump to racism. There was an Indian American candidate running for Texas House District 47 who said, if you don't like the takeover, I guess you can leave. She said, if you look at a crowd of diverse Texas students celebrating together and see a problem, the problem isn't the students. This is what Texas looks like. And if you don't like it, you can leave. So I'm from here. I was born here. This is not what Texas used to look like before the immigration policies were taken advantage of. And by the way, the problem that you mention, Pooja, is entirely the students who are throwing milk all over the stadium, the stands, and the people in them. That actually is the problem. It is the students that are the problem. It is that whatever culture insists that they spill out milk all over everyone is part of the problem, Pooja. Now, it's been like, as I mentioned, everyone, all of these people falling all over each other to condemn. If there was a black square alternative, if there was like a similar thing, they'd all be posting it to their Instagrams. You've had a reporter that was trying to bait Texas Governor Abbott into doing it. The reporter for Dallas News. Statement from Governor Greg Abbott on Beau French's tweet about UT state students. Notably, Abbott doesn't denounce French's tweet or calls on him to delete it like other Texas Republicans. It's never going to be enough. It's never going to be enough for these people. That's why you should never give a quarter and never say anything other than, yeah, I said it. Next question. You don't need to apologize for someone else's comments, especially when those comments were not racist. So Abbott said, that is not my message. A selective picture of Longhorn fans celebrating our biggest home victory ever actually shows a way that Texans unite. We all support our college football teams. The way we win the state is the same way we win football games. We unite. That doesn't mean Texas cannot also lead in having the toughest immigration laws of any state in America and freezing H-1B visas at our universities. So he's like, well, I didn't say that, but also we have frozen H-1B visas and we don't like the H-1B takeover, which late to the game, but we appreciate you being here anyway. Now, at least Governor Abbott didn't like clutch his pearls and beg Beau French to delete the post like some other Republicans did. State Representative Lacey Hull, who has quite the history. She called him out. She called Beau French out. And I, you know, just sometimes I'm like, I can't with the faux outrage. I can't with the pearl clutching. I just really can't. She said, please delete this. This post breaks my heart. I see college kids cheering on their football team. I see Texans. I see spoiled milk. That's what I saw. Nobody wants to mention it. It's rather disgusting. You don't, in fact, I would be so horribly insulted if I was over there celebrating the victory and some random person threw milk on me. Be like, what the f*** is your problem, dude? I'm just minding my own business celebrating and you guys have to ruin it by throwing milk. So it's a little bit more than kids cheering on their football team. So I responded that I find her multiple alleged affairs with married Texas legislators to be far more offensive than anything that the tweet said. You can Google for the lore. Lacey Hull, H-U-L-L, Cole Hefner. Google it. This is all allegedly, of course. Now, she didn't like that because she blocked me. And there's more on that, but that's a story for another time. Anyway, make sure that you smash the like button and subscribe. It'll help us in the algorithm, which we all know is stacked against us. Not that the benevolent YouTube overlords would ever do anything tricky. It's just that people, even just like yesterday, I was like, I'm subscribed to your channel. I have notifications on and I have to go actually searching for your content every single day because it never shows me your stuff on my page. But just make sure that you are subscribed, hit the bell and comment, do all the things. Smash the like button, do all the things, okay? Want to thank our sponsor of this segment, Home Title Lock. So if you are a homeowner in America, you need to listen to this. The FBI has been warning about a type of fraud that, you know, we talk about H-1B fraud, we talk about Medicare fraud, but there's actually real estate fraud that's going on as well. It's called title theft, and your equity is actually the target of this scheme. 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
4: Talking about the outrage from the UT football game, there is another thing that's got people all pissed off, because we can't just win. We couldn't just win. We couldn't just have this incredible victory, this comeback. We were so behind, and we finally like got our stuff together and won. And we can't just celebrate that. We can't. This is why we can't have nice things, people. Okay, and one of the outrage issues that people are, I don't get it. I don't understand how you can just perpetually like work yourself up into such a state that you are just upset about literally nothing. But like that is mostly liberal white women, but that is apparently half the country. Now, I wish that I could show you this moment that led up to what I'm about to show you. But I can't, because YouTube will nuke our channel if we show any like sports stuff. But, so the Longhorns head coach, Steve Sarkisian, was approached by ESPN sideline reporter Holly Rowe. And he's like trying to celebrate with the kids, with his team. And she's like trying to do the dumb questions where they're like, what was going through your mind when this happened? And it's like, all right, he wasn't impolite. I know there were people who were like, he was really rude. He just said, Texas fight, Texas fight. And then he walked off. Go ahead.
5: I have one thing. Forget that at halftime, they had major technical difficulties and they stuck him at halftime and he had to sit there. So he's already probably upset about that too.
4: Right. But even if he wasn't, it still was like not a big deal that he did that in the moment. He is not indebted to some random sideline reporter to like give them time. I realize that it's tradition or whatever, but it's this really weird moment where she got upset that she felt like he was blowing her off. And so she rolled her eyes and stormed off, which I had a conversation with Steven and I was like, I'm sorry, but the one in the wrong is her, because Steve Sarkisian is not paid by ESPN to do sideline reporting. She is. And the fact that she couldn't stand her own and go like, clearly everyone's celebrating here at Daryl K. Royal Stadium, back to you. Like, she could have said something to make it not weird and awkward and her storming off, but she didn't choose to do that. And so people were making fun of this moment online. There were a bunch of AI edits that came from it, including this one. It's obviously like a retarded AI video.
5: Yeah,
4: like, it's so over the top and absurd. I laughed when I saw it. And you just think like, okay, it's people are having fun with it. Whatever. There's no controversy here. Oh, no, no, no, no. No, you haven't met the internet. So the next day, I believe this press conference was the next day, and Arch Manning, our quarterback, was asked about the AI edits during this press conference. And this was his. Remember, he's a 22-year-old college student, and he's like as honest and innocent as they come. And this was that exchange.
6: I've seen a few AI edits of stuff, but that's about it. I saw an AI edit of Sark's interview. Y'all seen that one? That's a good one. Of him slapping Holly Rowe.
4: Yeah. It was funny. It was funny. Like, it was objectively funny, and Arch is like, in his 22-year-old way, like, yeah, it was hilarious, that AI video of Sark slapping Holly Rowe. Obviously, the point, the reason that it's so funny is because it's so absurd and we know that it would never happen. But apparently, in 2026, you're not allowed to laugh at AI slop. In fact, you need to get canceled. They're trying to cancel Arch Manning, and we're not going to stand for it. Okay, we are not going to stand for you guys trying to cancel Arch Manning. Here's one, JoJo from Jersey. Oh, ha, ha, ha, right, kid? Would you like for someone to hit your mother like that? How about your sister? You need to apologize for this shit, to say the very least, and to every adult ass so-called man in that room laughing along with him. F*** you, you f***ing pigs. This, guys, why is it always liberal white women? Why? What do you mean, what if it was your mom or your sister? It's f***ing fake. Like, you are getting outraged about a thing that never happened. It's fake. It's just fake. But no, they didn't stop there. We cannot allow this misogyny to go unpunished. Making jokes about abusing women is never funny. Where is the SEC now? Arch should be suspended for half the season. Oh, you would say that, Greg Pelt. I bet you're a f***ing OU fan. Maybe A&M. Hell, maybe you're just mad. You're a mad Ohio State fan, and you're mad that we beat you, and now you want him benched for half the season. It's so stupid. And by the way, guys, there were other AI edits. There were other AI edits that, like, nobody, the absurdity is the point. That's the type of humor that it is. And there was another one that was equally as absurd, but we have to get really touchy about a man slapping a woman. And so that one.

0: arc into space that should not go unpunished. Sideline reporters should not be allowed to throw coaches into space. This is the absurdity of what you guys are doing. You guys are acting as if we live in a place where slapstick comedy has not always been a thing. It has always been a thing in American culture, slapstick comedy. The absurdity of the violence is the point. And so now I'm wondering, do we need to go back and cancel any sort of movie or any sort of show that ever referenced slapstick violence? Not when it's male violence, not when it's male on male violence, and not when it's woman on male violence. But I guess it's only when it's male on woman violence, because we're so weak and fragile that we can't handle a joke. So now I think maybe we should start looking at canceling the entire cast of the movie Airplane for this.
1: I've got to get out of here.
2: Down. Get a hold of yourself.
3: Stewardess, please let me handle this.
4: Uh-oh.
5: Get back to your seat. I'll take care of this. Calm down. Calm down. Get a hold of yourself.
0: The double slap. They're about to take turns beating this woman. There's a wrench, there's a gun, there's a bat, and nobody pretended to be outraged when this has been embedded in American culture this entire time. Just like the Three Stooges. It was always funny. It's always been known as comedy until 5 minutes ago when you guys just decided that you were retarded. In fact, I think we have Adam Sandler.
6: No, Alexa.
0: He needs
6: to
0: be canceled too.
6: You that. You needed the fish slap to calm down. Do you understand?
7: Yes.
6: Are you calm?
7: Yes, fish slap calm me.
0: He just slapped her with a fish. Cue the cancellation of Adam Sandler. It's just so stupid. It's so stupid that we live in a world where you have these liberal white women who are outraged that Arch Manning would dare laugh at an absurd AI video. But those women are the same women who were Lindsay Clancy did nothing wrong killing three of her children. Remember, NBC News, for example, was quick to try and slander that holdout juror who wanted to find her guilty with domestic violence allegations. And by the way, they don't really mention that those were dismissed. But they want to dogpile on Arch, not for committing any domestic violence, not for any of that, not for doing anything unkind, for laughing at a stupid AI video, so much so they badgered him for it all day until he felt the need to apologize on his Instagram. And I'm just so sick of it. I'm so sick of it, because at the same time that that's going on, you have Democrats who are actually elected Democrats actively celebrating real woman abusers. Crickets from the left on this. Crickets from the left that ghetto hood rat Jasmine Crockett, sorry, fake ghetto hood rat Jasmine Crockett, went out of her way this weekend to make a surprise appearance with Chris Brown, the singer, and she wanted to honor him with congressional recognition for his contribution to music. Now, as a reminder, Chris Brown has faced a large number of assault allegations over the years, including the allegation that he beat the shit out of Rihanna when they were together. Looks to be that way to me. There have also been multiple other allegations of attacking females. So AI jokes about slapping people who happen to be women are somehow bad. But really, the left wants to honor singers who actually attack women. You couldn't make it up if you tried. Liberal women are only mad about one of those things, and it's not the actual abusers. And I think that tells you all that you really need to know about liberal women. They're insufferable. They're absolutely insufferable. I honestly, I'm to the point where I'm like, okay, I get it. Why people are like, maybe women shouldn't have been given this bestowed upon them, the privilege of participating in elections because they are this retarded. They're melting down that Lindsay Clancy might go to prison for murdering her children in cold blood. And they're also melting down over an AI video. And that is bonkers crazy. And we cannot trust the country in the hands of these crazy people, is all I'm saying. We'll be right back.

0: Hillary Rodham Clinton just published an op-ed focused on yours truly.
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14: please, I would never do that. The big guy's got it. But he clearly, for years now, has been setting up a run for president. Like, it's his entire personality at this point. He's everything he does seems to be a campaign stop for president rather than, you know, just like doing things that a governor should do. in the state of California. He's just kind of given that up. And he did this interview with Jake Tapper on CNN in Montana, where shockingly, he said he will not run for president if Kamala Harris runs again.
1: Yeah, it's a lot of Democrats.
3: 31 flavors. And
1: you're not even the only Californian.
3: No, right. Yeah.
1: You got Rokana,
3: yeah.
1: Kamala.
3: Yeah, I don't know if she runs, but we'll see.
1: I know she's called around.
3: Yeah, but I wouldn't run if she ran.
1: If she runs, you will not?
3: Of course not. Why would I? I wouldn't do that to her. I wouldn't do it to me. Why would I wouldn't do that to you? I wouldn't waste everyone's time. Who needs that?
1: What do you mean? That doesn't even make sense to me.
3: I wouldn't. But first of all, electorally, it's a gift from God for everybody else. They enjoy the hell out of it. Mutual assured destruction. It services no greater good.
1: I mean, you do whatever you want. I don't care. But like, but like, counter argument would be like, you know, she had a shot.
3: Yeah.
1: And you've never run, and she's run twice.
3: Yeah. That'd be the approach to the campaign. Certainly, that would be the case you'd make. Pretty good one, actually.
14: This is actually so hilarious for so many different reasons. Like, they're just out in the middle of Montana fly fishing. As those two, I'm sure, do all the time. I'm sure they're very avid fly fishers. And the fact that Jake Tapper is like, well, but what? And then he says, I mean, I don't care. I don't really care. Right. Yes. Obviously, Jake Tapper doesn't at all care about the state of the Democrat Party or the candidates that they run or have any vested interest in making sure the Democrats pick a good candidate. Sure, Jake. He's like, I'm just an innocent bystander. I have nothing to do with this. But it's just so crazy how matter-of-factly Gavin Newsom's like, yeah, of course I wouldn't. Of course I wouldn't run. Oh, please, of course I wouldn't run. But then he went on to give this reason why.
3: But I know what that means. I know her base of supporters. I know her friends. The Zen diagram on that is just pure crossover.
14: The Zen diagram.
3: I wouldn't do that.
14: The Zen diagram. First of all, Gavin, now you've offended your friend Kamala because Kamala loves these diagrams. They're called Venn diagrams. She actually is on the record talking about how much she loves Venn diagrams. So now you might have pissed off your queen. Zen diagram, like, so stupid. But it just goes to show you the Democrats are up to their old tricks. They are ready to anoint their champion. They don't want people to get to actually, they don't want power to the people. They don't want power to the people at all. It's what they chant all the time. But then when it comes time for you guys to be like, okay, lay your vote. The last time they did it, they snuck in Kamala. Not a single person voted for Kamala Harris in the primary. And yet that was their only option for the Democrat Party in November. So it feels a whole lot like Gavin Newsom, like, oh, please, why would I do that? I would never do that. Isn't that kind of the point? Isn't the point is that you get to, like, even if you're all friends, which we here on the Republican side have done constantly, it gets a little messy. It gets a little awkward. But the point is that you give people the option and the people get to decide. Isn't that what this precious democracy is that the Democrats constantly whine about? You know? I'm getting the sense that they don't care about democracy at all, even though they've been screaming about it for years now.
3: Democracy is under assault before our eyes. This moment we have feared has arrived. He's taking a wrecking ball to our founding fathers' historic project. The founding fathers, they didn't live and die to see this kind of moment. It's time for all of us to stand up.
14: Democracy, democracy, democracy, until it gets a little messy for you guys. And then you're like, nope, we can't give people choices. Now, I would like to be clear so that there's no confusion. I think both options are really bad. Like, I think Gavin Newsom is a really, really bad option. I also think Kamala Harris is a terrible option. And therefore, I really want to give people, I'm going to be like, please, both of you run. That would be a gift. It would be a gift to the Republican Party. Please, both of you guys run. I just don't think they have any good options. So you heard it here first. I mean, obviously, stranger things have happened. Politicians change their minds. But Gavin, instead of giving people the choice, he's going to sit down in his little cuck chair, which we all know that he has, and just watch Kamala try to win, which I don't think is going to happen. I'm okay with that, though. Anyway, we'll be right back.
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14: We have a life alert update on Mitch McConnell. We've been waiting for it. It's late. We were told that it was going to happen sooner. Better late than never, I guess. They wheeled his, pretty stiff body back out to the Capitol yesterday. Technically, he is alive, I guess. But I don't know. I'm thinking that maybe... Look at him. Very, very stiff.
15: Nah, he looks great.
14: Yeah, he looks full of vigor, just as Joe Biden did. There he is. There was a sign of life. He raised his hand. So I'm thinking he's alive, but the lights are on and no one is home, perhaps.
16: Smile.
14: Look at this.
16: You feeling good, Mitch?
17: Looks good.
18: Give us a thumbs up.
14: Now I'm scared. That was a little creepy. That it felt like the beginning or maybe like the climax of a scary movie or something. We saw this meme and it made us laugh. The witch at the spirit Halloween waiting for me to step on her mat. Oh, he is competent. He definitely should be running things. Yeah, there's no problem. There's no problem with that. Guys, this is crazy that we're allowing this. I mean, I'm joking about it, but it actually is very, very frustrating and kind of enraging that no one wants to call this out. It was bad when Dianne Feinstein did it. It's bad when Mitch McConnell does it. I don't care what party you're in. Although I could make an argument that Mitch McConnell is closer to the Democrats than they are with Republicans, but it doesn't matter because that's not, our country was not designed to be run by like 80-year-olds in wheelchairs who have no idea what's going on. You're supposed to give up the power before that point. Your family is supposed to love you enough to tell you, honey, it's time to retire. And that's what's best for the country. And that's what's best for your legacy too. But they don't do that because they can't give up the power. Now, they thought that they would, as you can see, Mitch McConnell is totally with it or not. But they tried to release a statement on X. And I guess the idea is like, oh, he typed this out all by himself. He said, today I'll cast my first Senate vote since I took a bad fall back in June. I'm really looking forward to being back on the Senate floor and seeing my colleagues. My recovery has been a long and often frustrating process and the lingering effects of childhood polio, which now we're supposed to be like, oh, it's only because he has polio that he's like, hello, can you blink? It's the same thing as Joe Biden when they were like, oh, but he just has a stutter. That's the problem. No, it's that like, hello, there's nothing going on up here. That's what the problem is. He says, he's got physical therapy, blah, blah, blah, blah, blah. Elaine and I are very grateful for all the continued well wishes. Point is, he didn't write that. He did not write that. You cannot convince me that he wrote that at all. And then enter the conspiracy theorists, which you guys know me. Me personally, I love a good conspiracy theory, and they are not missing with the Mitch McConnell conspiracy theories, which we've got some before and afters here. Oh, I don't know. I mean, he looks a little freshened up. Did he get like a bunch of work done? Did he get like a facelift?
15: That's the conspiracy. He faked a fall so he could get a bunch of work
14: done. That's what I'm saying. Maybe. I mean, mad respect. I just think like no one cares what you look like. We just care that you're totally betraying the country by taking up a seat that you shouldn't take up. So that's all I'm saying. By the way, I will say this. Mitch McConnell, he said that he was coming back to work and he said that he was showing up to vote. And apparently for the vote today, he was one of three senators who did not show up. So not off to a good start. I think we could all agree that if you can't, like, this is the thing that you're supposed to do. This is the thing that you're supposed to do. You're supposed to show up and you're supposed to vote. That's literally what our taxpayers go for you to do. And if you can't show up to vote, no, it's nothing personal, honestly. If you can't show up to vote, you need to resign. You need to retire. And that's fine. People get older. They have health struggles. I get it. But if you can't do the one thing, it's like you had one job. If you can't do the one thing that we're paying you to do, it's time to go, regardless of your circumstances. So I guess we'll see how much we're back on Mitch watch. I guess we'll see how much longer it is before he comes back for a damn vote. See you tomorrow.
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1: Here's something I was thinking about on the way in this morning. Just a good safety tip for you. Don't go chasing waterfalls. Please stick to the rivers and the lakes that you're used to. Okay? Just for what it's worth, I hope that helps. But it just hit me on the way in, and so I wanted to share that with you.
2: Were you moving too fast?
1: I might have been. Mm-hmm. Yeah, I might have been, and that's why that occurred to me. I'm not sure. So, but just a little bit of inspiration there that I thought was my responsibility to share with everybody. And so now I have.
3: That's nice.
1: So now I have, which is silly because we've got a billion things to talk about today. Like a billion. There's so much going on. Oh, I don't even know where to start.
3: It's overwhelming. It really is.
1: It just is. I mean, we've got these Senate races all across the country that are so critical, and they're all in peril.
3: Yes, they are.
1: Recently, I don't know if it was yesterday, but James Tallarico was asked about his favorite drag queen.
3: He was out shaking hands at some event, and somebody tried to catch him in a thing. You know, hey, what's your favorite drag queen? Now, I will say that if off the top of your head, if you met someone,
1: watch this. Yeah. Cut two.
4: Mr. Tallarico, so nice to meet you. Sorry, I broke the hip. I was there when you defended the drags. Who's your favorite drag queen in Texas?
5: Oh, my gosh. Probably Alyssa Edwards.
4: Alyssa Edwards? Yes. I love Mikey Mays. Thank you so much.
2: He knew that quickly.
1: Okay.
2: I couldn't name a drag queen in Texas.
1: No.
3: Well, I mean,
1: you could name
3: RuPaul.
1: RuPaul. Hmm. Anybody can, because RuPaul's been around for 200 years.
3: He's the one.
1: But could you name another one? I couldn't. No. Not if my life depends on it.
6: David Robles.
1: David Robles.
6: My uncle.
1: Is a drag queen?
6: Yes.
1: Really?
6: No. So that's
1: congratulations.
6: Two.
1: Your family must be proud.
6: Oh, so they're not proud.
1: Yeah, they're not?
6: They're not proud.
1: Wow.
6: That's why he's shunned to Puerto Rico. We don't speak of him.
1: Oh, wow. Wow. Well, you just did. So yeah. I bet your family appreciates
6: him
1: that.
6: Because that's not his real name.
1: Oh.
6: He goes by Sicone Robles.
3: Sicone Robles.
2: Hey.
1: It's beautiful. It's beautiful. I like it.
3: Does he have multiple characters?
6: He does have multiple characters.
3: Yeah.
6: Yes.
1: Mm-hmm. Yeah, is he good at it? Have you watched his routine? No, he does.
6: Again. Really?
1: So he probably, even if he were here, he wouldn't be James Tallarico's favorite.
6: He would not
1: favorite.
6: Be. No.
2: I mean, well, the drag queen fan James Tallarico now has a Polymarket odds of winning at 56%, his highest.
1: Oh.
3: The latest poll was up three. Yeah.
1: He's up three on Ken Paxton. This is a guy who can immediately name his favorite Texas drag queen.
2: Oh, make it stop.
6: And Pat, you posted all the polls yesterday on your X account.
1: Uh-huh.
6: And we should have them going up. And this is not good for us. This goes back from June to September.
1: Yeah. Okay, Tallarico.
6: None of it looks good.
2: Working our way up the chart.
1: Sure doesn't.
2: Trends are pointing in the wrong direction.
1: Does not. Just a quick cursory scan. Doesn't look like there's any.
2: There was one there in August 9th, 47-46.
1: Okay, yes. Okay.
2: There's a couple of dead heats up there. And but
1: there's a 50-50. Yeah.
2: But the most recent ones there here in September, you have, what is it?
6: 50-45.
2: 50-45, 45-43, 47-46.
3: Well, that's, and during that time, Tallarico had a great ad campaign going.
6: Yes, he did.
3: And Paxton did not.
6: Yes, he did.
2: Paxton, so hopefully ads are the appearing next round, all over the place now.
3: Yeah, next round will be better, I believe.
1: He also had a really special moment about running the world.
7: This is creepy.
1: This is interesting. Watch this.
8: What if we ran our world like we run a kindergarten classroom? Because at the end of the day, aren't we all just really big kindergartners?
1: No. No, we're not.
8: In the world.
1: What is the matter with this guy?
3: Who is he talking to there?
1: I don't know.
3: Was he talking to a kindergarten class?
2: It doesn't matter. Jeffy,
6: I'm all for it if we get nap time. If we get nap time through some form of legislation, mandatory nap time.
1: Well, I think that's what he's talking about.
6: I think he is.
1: Just get a little nappy in the middle of the day, and you'll be fine.
6: A little binky.
1: Have somebody read to you.
6: Yes.
3: I want chocolate milk today.
6: Thank you.
3: How come it's always white?
1: Play that again, because I want that to soak in a little bit for Texans.
8: What if we ran our world like we run a kindergarten classroom?
1: Mm-hmm.
8: Because at the end of the day, aren't we all just really big kindergartners?
1: Again,
2: no.
1: No, we're not.
2: But that's how Democrats look at us.
1: Uh-huh.
2: As little For children sure. that need shepherding yeah. and needed control.
1: As children or sheep.
2: Sure. Get in line.
1: Cattle. Something to lead and herd yeah. and tell them what to do.
3: That's tremendous.
1: This guy is maybe the most bizarre candidate we've ever Absolutely. Seen in a major race. Wow. And he's 3 points ahead in Texas. I just can't.
3: And what saves me on that is that I just don't believe it. I don't believe Texas is going to vote for him in the general election.
1: We're going to talk to Steve Dace about that because we were at the event last week, right after the convention, and we threw like a little reception for some of the people that were there afterwards. And Steve was there, and he was telling me that Tallarico will win.
2: Like, Paxton will win.
1: That Tallarico can't beat Paxton.
3: Right.
1: And it was the certitude with which he proclaimed it that gave me some confidence and some hope. And I'm like, yes, thank you. From a person in Iowa looking at this from the outside looking in, I appreciate that because I'm frightened out
3: not
1: of my
3: so
1: mind.
3: Confident?
1: Yeah, not quite so confident.
6: Even though he just said his favorite drag queen yes. wants us to yeah. run this as a kindergarten.
1: Even Steve those Dace, two things have not calmed my fears.
6: Wow. Okay.
1: Yeah, that's weird, right?
6: It's very weird, but okay, it is you.
1: So at the bottom of hour two, we're going to talk to Steve about that and some other things. He's a big Michigan fan. It might be fun to talk to him a little bit about college football. But the Tallarico-Paxton race, I mean, never seen anything like it.
3: I know.
1: With somebody this extreme in Texas, which is supposed to be, you know, a bastion of conservatism.
2: Uh-huh.
1: Not so much right now.
2: It wasn't that long ago that many were saying, if Texas falls, we've lost the country.
1: Yeah.
2: Are we still prepared to hold to that in a couple months if Tallarico
1: no.
2: pulls this out?
1: No.
2: Okay.
1: No.
2: No.
1: Nah, if Texas falls, that's fine. We can withstand anything. That's my new thing.
2: Come and take it. Oh, they are.
1: It's just one state. What are you talking about?
3: Takes more than a kindergartner to take us down.
1: Yeah.
2: Kindergartner.
6: There's 46 other states. If we lose Texas, there's 46 other states.
1: 46 others.
2: Yeah. Thank you, Barack Obama.
1: I think there's 56 others if we lose Texas.
6: Oh, 56.
1: Yeah. Yeah.
2: I knew where you were going with that.
1: Redo the math there, but good. That's a good callback on that. So this guy is just so frighteningly dangerous, and he shouldn't be because, I mean, Texans and Christians should be able to recognize that this guy is completely extreme and bizarre and out to lunch. And every time he brings up Christianity, which is a lot, especially for a Democrat candidate, it's the opposite of what Jesus taught. And some are obviously falling for it.
3: Yes.
1: I mean, just start with the fact that he claims that God is non-binary. What? A, we are created in his image. We are not non-binary. We are either male or female. That's a binary choice. Binary. Doesn't get any more binary than male and female. B, how many times in the Bible do the father and son have to self-identify as father and son? Like, I think we have scriptures to back that up.
6: We do. It's on the screen.
1: Right there, John 8:18, King James Version. I am the one that bear witness of myself, and the father that sent me beareth witness of me. The father seems to be a male figure there. Does he not? I mean, it's not a difficult concept. And listen to the mind-numbingly bizarre justification he gave. We couldn't believe this on the day we first heard it. The justification for abortion, because he's a big abortion advocate. He was trying to claim that the conversation that Mary, the mother of God, had with the angel of God about her being the one to bring the Son of God to earth. Do we have that? Okay, let's see that. Here's what he had to say.
5: What do you think is the biblical evidence to support the opinion of being pro-abortion?
7: Mary is probably my favorite figure in the Bible, the mother of Jesus. And, you know, she is she's an oppressed peasant, teenage girl, living in poverty under an oppressive empire as a Jew. And she has a vision from God that she's going to give birth to a baby who's going to bring the powerful down from their thrones. God asks for Mary's consent, which is remarkable. I mean, go back and read this in
1: Luke. Though?
7: I mean, the angel comes down and asks Mary if this is something she wants to do. And she says, if it is God's will, let it be done. Let it be. Let it happen. So to me, that is an affirmation in one of our most central stories that creation has to be done with consent.
1: Of
7: you cannot force someone to create. Creation is one of the most sacred acts that we engage in as human beings. But that has to be done with consent. It has to be done with freedom. And to me, that is absolutely consistent with the ministry and life and death of Jesus. And so that's how I come down on that side of the issue. Again, I'm very open
1: on the side of abortion
7: for my fellow Christians to disagree with that, and they may have scriptural passages they point to to be anti-abortion. And I think that's a debate that we should feel comfortable having. All I'm saying is that it shouldn't be assumed that just because you're a Christian, you are anti-gay or anti-abortion, because there are so many Christians out there who don't. Subscribe
1: don't follow
7: those
1: the Bible. Yes,
7: yeah,
1: there are.
5: So there's,
1: and
5: a
1: you're
5: lot
1: one
5: of
1: them.
5: Nuance,
1: frankly, no.
5: If you're talking, about
1: no, Joe.
5: Abortion,
1: there's no nuance.
5: Right? Because
1: there's
5: you're
1: no nuance.
5: Not just talking.
1: I can't
5: about
1: take it.
3: Joe,
1: that's enough. Please, Joe. I'm trying to tell you, no nuance. No, don't buy into that. I mean, we tried to make sense of this justification for abortion right after this interview.
3: Yes,
1: and you can't. You can't. Of course, God wants to be sure that Mary is willing to become pregnant with the Savior of the world. The angel is not saying to her, though, hey, if you get pregnant, you can certainly have an abortion if you want. He's not. He is saying, are you willing to carry, give birth to, and raise on this earth the Son of God? Because we don't want to just surprise you with that. So, yeah, consent is a big deal. Yeah, he's giving you a choice. That's one thing he will not take from us is our agency. And he knew she would say yes. He knew that. But he still asked her anyway. The rest of us need to see that. If she had said no, I'm sure he would have found somebody else. He knew he wasn't going to have to, but would have found somebody else. I mean, giving birth to and raising the Savior of the universe is quite the massive undertaking. And God is all about agency. We have our will. He doesn't take it from us. God was certainly not going to surprise her with the pregnancy. So that's why he sent the angel to be sure she was a willing participant in the most important pregnancy ever. I don't know what kind of weird, twisted evil makes that into an abortion justification. It's despicable. That needs, you know, his wealth thing. You're not supposed to be wealthy. That's to him, that's evil. You know, but this is a guy who, up until very recently, shared a bank account with his mom. I mean, up to the time he was 32, they were still paying for his moves. The guy's, he doesn't have a job. His job right now is being in the legislature in Texas. That's his job.
3: Paying for office.
1: That's what he does. I mean, so is he irritated that people are wealthy and successful and he's not? Yeah,
3: yeah.
1: I think he is.
3: I think so.
1: But, you know, when he was talking about wealth and the Bible, he said he instructed, meaning Jesus, he instructed the wealthy to sell their possessions and give to the needy. During his campaign speeches addressing what Jesus would do if he visited modern-day Washington, D.C. This was just the other day. Do we still have that clip? He noted that Jesus blessed the poor and explicitly commanded the redistribution of personal wealth to those in need, contrasting this with lawmakers who cut food assistance and health care. He would have told them to depart from me, is what he said, because they weren't giving them health care. Again, he misses the point, or maybe on purpose, he twists the point. Yes, Jesus blessed the poor, but he did not talk about wealth redistribution. That was Karl Marx. Please don't confuse Karl Marx with the Son of God. Okay? What he did was, to a specific rich man, he told that rich man to sell everything he had, give it to the poor, and then follow him. That specific person. Jesus knew the man's heart and how important money and wealth was to him. And that was the point, that the wealthy guy said he'd been obedient to God his entire life, so what else do I need to do to receive salvation? And he wasn't willing to do it. That was the point of that. The love of money, not the fact that he had money, that's not evil. It was the most important thing to him to have that wealth, and he wasn't willing to give it up. You got to be willing to give it up in order to, you know, save yourself. And he wasn't. So that doesn't mean that nobody should have wealth and you should take all of your money and give it to the poor. I mean, I really believe we're expected to share what we have, but you could also be wealthy. If we didn't have wealthy people, we wouldn't have jobs.
3: Right.
1: How many poor people, I'm sure you've heard this question before, how many poor people employ tens, dozens, hundreds, thousands of other people? None.
3: Zero.
1: None. Then this Presbyterian seminarian, James Tallarico, said that all faiths are equal paths to the truth. What? He described major world religions as branches on the same tree. Again, no.
3: It's like a big circle, Pat.
1: Yeah.
3: With, you know, right there in the middle, and all paths are leading to that.
1: Yeah, that was his thing, right?
3: Yeah.
1: He noted that Christians, Muslims, and Jews all worship the same God. And do further, they? Further, yeah, do they? Do they? Yeah, is
3: like
1: Allah the
3: moment.
1: Same God?
3: Do they?
1: Uh-huh. He also argued that there are so many pathways to the sacred, referencing God, Yahweh, Allah, and Nirvana. Oh, okay. Let's throw that in there, too. Again, it's just false doctrine. As you know, Jesus said, I am the way, the truth, and the light, and no man comes to the Father but by me. That's one way, right? That's not many ways. That's not a million ways. That's one way to salvation. The man is just preaching the opposite of Jesus' teachings. So if you're going in the opposite direction of Christ, what would you call that? Anti? Would you call it Antichrist?
3: Would you go so far as that?
1: I would. I personally would. Because I think that's what this guy is. A or an Antichrist.
3: Yeah.
1: Not the, perhaps. I don't think he's that powerful. He'll never be. He shares a bank account with his mom.
3: His girlfriend lives at the KOA.
1: His
3: in
1: girlfriend.
3: Another state.
1: Right.
3: We don't even know
6: her. You don't know her.
1: And frankly, he's just not smart enough or good enough to be the ultimate Antichrist. But the guy, that's why he uses the gospel so much when he's trying to pull the wool over our eyes. And again, sadly, it looks like it's in part working. He's 3 points ahead in Texas.
2: I mean, it's working because he has the perfect opponent for that to work against.
1: That is a big problem. Yeah, that is a problem.
2: Wonder what Wesley Hunt's up to these days. Anybody know? What does he do?
3: Dude.
2: What's he doing?
3: You do need to let that go.
1: Yeah, although it would have been nice, you know, 6 months ago. Had we paid attention to this, and Keith was...
2: Predicted
1: extolling
2: the virtues.
1: Everything
2: that has happened in the last 6 months, I have said was going to happen. And yeah. I'm terrified that this man is going to be into office.
1: Me too. Because, you know, when it got down to Cornyn, Paxton, obviously, you're going to want Paxton over Cornyn because he's been terrible.
2: Yep.
1: But if you go before that to the Republican primary, when we had a chance to vote and we could have, taking the really good guy who is also conservative.
2: U.S. Army veteran, Southern Baptist, I believe.
1: Right.
3: Dude.
1: Then you don't have the issues. But here we are. We're stuck with this choice.
3: Yeah.
1: So let's get him in office.
2: What a mess. What a mess, Texas.
1: A mess. Dang. Ugh. And, you know, up in Michigan, they've got their mess.
3: Yes, they do.
1: With Rogers and El Sayed, whatever, however you pronounce that stupid name.
6: Doctor.
1: Yeah.
6: Thank you.
1: Mm-hmm.
3: He's just so annoying.
2: You sent in a clip on El Sayed. We haven't played it yet. I don't know. You want to hear from old?
1: Yeah, this might be a good time to do it. Yep.
2: Clip six. All right, let's see what this is. I don't even know what this is.
9: Well, there are Jewish voters in your state who are concerned about your relationship with Piker. You have condemned anti-Semitism, but not called out his rhetoric directly. Why not?
2: The streamer?
10: Weijia, with all just due respect, this is the third time you've asked about a Twitch streamer in California.
1: Oh,
10: I've done four events in Michigan this week. You know what didn't come up? Twitch streamers in California.
2: Wow.
1: You know what should have come up? The Twitch streamer in California. That you used multiple times during your campaign. That's why the Twitch streamer from California is coming up. Because
3: yes.
1: You brought him into it. And now he's all indignant when he's asked about it. Again, it's like a Republican who would have used David Duke to campaign for
3: him. Yes.
1: This is David Duke. He's here helping me campaign right now. Don't worry about it. He's just some guy from, I don't know, Georgia or wherever. I just found him on the street, and I thought, hey, would you like to vote for me? And he wanted to, so I'm going to let him talk for a minute.
3: Those are nice robes you wear. Why don't you come along for the ride?
2: Hassan Piker served his purpose. He helped El Sayed get through the Democratic primary.
1: Yep.
2: And now he wants to cast him aside. And no, I'm sorry. He's a relevant issue. You made him an issue. And you don't get to determine when we're done talking about him, bro.
1: Right. Ugh. And he thinks he does.
3: Yeah, he certainly does.
1: But that's what these guys do, right? Just deflect and go on to the next thing. Well, I hope they don't let it go. I hope they don't let the Hassan Piker thing go because you brought him into it. All right, I guess I'm being corrected by Robert in Kentucky. Hey, Robert, welcome to the Blaze.
11: Hey, gang. Hey. So, and it's not really a correction, Pat. You had said that God wanted to make sure that Mary was okay with it.
1: Mm-hmm.
11: And in Luke, it says, and the angel came to her that he said, I lost this section. And the angel said to her, do not be afraid, Mary, for you have found favor with God. And behold, you will conceive in your womb and bear a son, and you shall call his name Jesus. He didn't give her a choice.
1: Yeah, because he knew the future. But they did want her affirmation that she's willing to do it. Do you think she was actually forced to bear the Son of God?
11: I mean, he forced? No, I think that
1: no.
11: God.
1: Okay.
11: I mean,
1: forces from Satan. It is not from God. Yeah, yeah. But you're right. That was the proclamation. Thanks, Robert. Because I think the outcome was already known, and he was telling her what was going to happen, but they still wanted her permission for it.
3: Yeah.
1: They wanted her to be okay with it.
3: He did not want Peggy, who was over there in the corner. He wanted Mary.
1: Yeah. Was it Peggy Sue?
3: I think it was Peggy.
1: Yeah. I think it was. Yeah. Yeah.
6: What, Peggy?
3: Yeah, Peggy was waiting. Yeah.
1: That's a big Jewish name back in the day. Peggy.
6: Okay.
1: Yeah.
3: Peggy, she's over there in the corner.
6: We have the Bible verse, Luke 1:30.
1: Okay.
6: If you want to read it, Pat.
1: Yeah. All right. Let's see. And the angel said unto her, fear not, Mary, for thou hast found favor with God. And behold, thou shalt
2: conceive
1: in the womb. I've got stuff in the
2: way.
1: You
2: got a hat in the way there.
1: Yeah, I got a hat in the way.
2: Bring forth the son.
1: Conceive in the womb and bring forth a son, and she'll call his name Jesus.
3: Yeah.
1: Yeah. So he's just letting her know, here's what will happen if you're willing. That's what I think.
6: Oh, I get that.
1: Yeah.
6: I get that.
1: You're not going to force somebody to bear the Son of God, right? That's kind of counterproductive, I would think.
6: And I think it shows the servant heart that Mary had.
1: Yeah, yeah, and she was willing, obviously. She wanted to do the will of God, and she did.
3: And I'm not sure where it talks about it, but she didn't like Peggy.
1: She didn't. Really?
3: She did not like
1: really?
3: Peggy. Yeah.
1: Huh. What was the issue? Do you know?
3: I don't know.
6: Yeah, I was going to ask
3: something when they were kids. Something happened. Yeah.
1: Okay.
6: Did she get hit in the eye with a berry?
2: No, no.
1: Nah, that was no. Ken. That was Ken Paxton.
2: Her last name was not Paxton. No.
6: It's not Peggy Paxton.
2: No.
1: Okay, everybody needs to get over the eye injury.
3: Yeah, no doubt.
1: Okay?
3: No doubt. We looked into it
1: the other
3: day.
1: You need to move beyond the eye injury.
3: Yeah. Well,
1: but it's weird it's what tough. Happened to him. Because he was playing hide and seek or something? Is that what the story is?
6: And got hit with a berry.
1: And somebody threw a berry at him.
2: Which I didn't know was a component of hide and go seek.
1: I didn't either.
6: We've been playing hide and seek wrong, guys. So
1: I guess
6: when
1: so.
6: We played this week,
2: I kind of like no-holds-barred hide and seek.
6: And then after that, he went to Baylor and then got elbowed.
1: And then he got elbowed in the eye.
6: In the eye. Yes. Same eye that got hit by the by the berry.
1: Yeah. And it broke some. It broke
6: damage,
1: the bones around it.
6: The lid and all that stuff. Yeah. So he doesn't have a lazy eye. He's a lazy lid.
1: Yeah.
3: Yeah, the whole thing.
1: The lid is an issue.
2: His eye has seen some things, literally.
1: Yes, it has. Yeah.
6: An elbow and a berry.
1: And because of the things it's seen, it sees less of them now.
2: Yeah.
1: It did damage his vision. So
6: yes, he has partial vision.
1: It's a weird,
6: loss.
1: Sad story.
2: Right.
3: Really sad. And it got infected.
1: Yeah.
3: And it was.
1: They didn't deal with it quickly enough.
3: Right.
6: Yeah.
1: The initial one.
3: Right. It was got infected.
6: Well, because he was told, get over it, kid. It's a berry.
3: Yeah, dust it off. Right. Dust it.
1: Somebody threw a berry. Move on. And back in that day,
3: that's
1: they probably
3: exactly
1: did.
3: What they did. Heck yeah.
2: And we have a governor where a tree fell on him when he was out for a run. I mean, Texas, what's happening here?
1: What is going on?
6: But Pat told us to move on from that, so we're going to move on.
1: Yeah, we need to move on from the eye injury.
3: Because it's a legitimate handicap.
1: Yeah, it is.
6: Wait, that's a legitimate handicap, and I get mocked when I bring up my PTSD from a service
2: That's not why
6: connection.
2: You get mocked, bro.
3: Easy.
6: Injury?
3: Yeah, no, I know. Ken actually had something hit him in the body. A berry just didn't drop close by and he got hurt. No. Anyway.
2: Wow. He went quiet on you there.
3: Yeah. Because he knows. He knows.
1: He knows.
2: He knows. What else we got?
3: Yeah. I mean, look, the guy, I don't know what else we could do. It is concerning. I mean, disconcerting when you see that picture. Well, we saw that one picture that's the headshot that's, you know, a really nice headshot. And it's just like, I don't know, do I want him to put a patch on something? Maybe.
1: Like Dan Crenshaw.
3: Maybe something.
1: Worked for Crenshaw. Maybe it'd work for Ken.
2: Wait, I thought we were letting this go.
1: Yeah, I know.
3: Oh, okay. Never mind.
1: Well, this is the process of letting it go.
2: Now we're picking up.
3: Trying to work through it.
1: Trust the process.
3: We're trying to work through it.
1: Yeah.
3: You know, wear some glasses, something.
1: But seriously. It's time to
3: we
1: set
3: have to.
1: All of that aside and vote for Ken Paxton.
6: I am going to vote for him.
2: I don't think anybody in this room, at least.
1: No, nobody's. Right.
2: Everybody's voting for
1: this. This is for those listening.
2: Okay.
1: Set it all aside.
6: Yes.
1: Please, by all that is good, right, and holy.
3: If you're listening outside of the state of Texas, call your friends in Texas.
6: Yes.
1: Yeah.
6: And look how cool we are.
2: Or move here real quick.
6: We have a guy with a lazy lid and a guy in a wheelchair. We're freaking killing it here
3: that's
6: in the state of Texas.
1: Shows how.
6: Diverse.
1: We don't discriminate.
6: No.
3: Well, that's for sure.
1: So
3: definitely shows that.
1: Uh-huh. I guess the governor's race supposedly is tied as well.
3: No way.
1: Abbott and Hinojosa.
2: I saw a commercial for her, man.
1: That's
2: the first one I've seen.
3: I don't know that I've seen one.
2: I've
6: never seen one. No.
1: Was it well done? Or
2: you could see uninterested voters going, okay, yeah, I want stuff to be cheaper.
1: And she's going to make it cheaper. Okay. All right. Good.
3: Right.
1: Good.
6: I'll have to sit on that.
2: I mean, it's a great cycle to be running against Republicans.
1: It is.
2: It truly is. I mean, and the low information voters, as Rush Limbaugh used to refer to them as, could definitely fall for a lot of these ads that are running for Democrats in Texas.
3: Oh, for sure. Yeah. I mean, one of those first Talrico ads that I saw, I was like, ooh.
1: It's all about affordability.
3: He's going to get elected.
1: You know, is it the one at the grocery store? He's in his pickup truck and he gets out like he's a real Texan.
3: Yeah.
1: You know, and he's picking out some steak that he never eats.
2: That's a good point.
3: Still, though, it's an American male. A Texas American male.
1: Yeah, that's the illusion he's trying
3: to
1: create.
2: But he didn't go overboard like Beto and go out there with a gun. Look, I'm a hunter like you.
1: Yeah. Oh. It's agonizing.
2: He stopped at the truck.
1: All right. 888-900-3393. We'll chew the fat with Jeffy coming up.
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1: Great to have you with us. 888-900-3393. Pat Unleashed on Twitter. Mitch McConnell didn't show up for work yesterday. so he showed up on Monday.
2: My gosh.
1: With all the pomp and circumstance. And
3: everybody got up close to him, right? And got to ask him questions and all sorts of good stuff from the press.
1: No.
3: Everybody went in there and said, hey.
1: Nobody was allowed to video it.
2: Yeah.
1: You couldn't take a video. I guess there were some still shots. And then in the Senate chamber, there was obviously some video because we saw it.
2: But with no audio.
3: How far away were the cameras?
2: They were way up there.
1: Yeah, they were.
3: Oh, you mean, okay, so that was the only footage we have of him.
4: Yes.
1: So day two, he's not there. He's not there.
2: And we talked about this. I don't know if we talked about it on the air or not.
4: It was off the air.
2: Just remember, that took a lot out of him.
1: We did talk about that.
2: Day.
1: Yeah.
2: To show up on Monday.
1: Obviously, it did.
2: And it took more out of him than, showing up every day after that.
3: It took 3 months to get that body doubled just right on the C-SPAN camera.
1: Exactly. And they did.
2: And they did.
1: So now there missing in action again.
2: There is audio from that day, though.
1: Oh, yeah, that's right.
2: We were told that, we got a release from his people and but nobody ever heard anything. But there is. There is some audio of Mitch, clip 15. I think we I don't know if we have a whole news report, but we do have a clip of the Mitch McConnell report. Yeah, the whole news report gives you the audio from Mitch McConnell.
1: Listen carefully.
5: I wasn't sure how many of you would be here today. So I'm glad to see you.
6: In a navy blue jacket and yellow tie, Mitch McConnell spoke to me and a handful of other journalists just outside the Senate floor, moments before casting his first vote in more than 3 months. No video allowed in this area, but I captured his voice and I took these photos just before 6 o'clock.
1: No. Mm-hmm.
6: He is smiling, waving, acknowledging people in the hall outside the Senate. The photos represent a summer's worth of speculation about his health and ability to serve, now culminating in a return to the Capitol. Watched by the nation.
5: Time to get back to work. Finish the job for this conference.
6: McConnell chose to come through the entrance most obvious to media, escorted in a wheelchair by his staff, making his way down the hallway, and also giving brief comments. His voice was low but deliberate.
5: I'm here to work on farm bills.
6: And on the Senate floor,
7: Mr. McConnell,
6: longtime colleagues and staff greeted the 84-year-old senator. Republican Senator John Kennedy of Louisiana was there.
8: He looks great. I told him he has
1: Does
8: a
1: he?
8: Nickname.
1: John?
8: They call him Rock.
1: What?
8: Like a rock. And it's, I asked him if Elaine.
1: Gotta be kidding me.
8: Happened to see him out of the house. That'll... And he said unequivocally. So it's good to have him back.
6: Tommy Tuberville, Republican Senator from Alabama, is McConnell's next door neighbor here in D.C.
9: Hopefully he's healthy. I've seen some people go in, health people that probably are working with him to make sure he's fine.
6: Earlier in the morning, we were outside McConnell's D.C. home, there in red, where we saw at least one SUV connected to a security detail. Mm-hmm. After McConnell's return to Capitol Hill, I showed Kentucky Congressman Thomas Massey a few of the photos I took.
10: Welcome back to the swamp. Glad he's healthy and able to vote.
1: He's McConnell not healthy.
6: McConnell said he's still back to 100% and will continue physical therapy. But he says he'll do his best to be present for tough votes.
1: He'll do his best.
6: The conference needs him.
1: And then day two.
6: One of those opportunities will come on Wednesday.
1: He's not there.
6: The all-important farm bill is up for a Senate committee.

0: today, then,
1: in which he can break the tie along party lines.
2: All right, I got it.
0: Okay, so
2: so you see that we have reinstalled, we have restarted the Where's Mitch clock because day one was yesterday. He was missing. Today's day two.
0: Today is day two, but he may show up.
2: He may show up. We might have to take that back down tomorrow.
0: Well, we have to go back to one tomorrow.
2: Yeah,
0: because there's no way he shows up after if he shows up today.
2: Which is not going to.
0: If he goes through, if they make him, you know, struggle to show up today for this Farmville vote, yeah, wheel him in so he can go, and okay, did it?
3: I'm
0: yes.
3: Sorry.
0: Yes.
3: Did you tell me that this guy's not coming back today?
4: I wasn't sure how many of you would be here today. I'm glad to see you.
5: Glad to see you.
6: It's the United States of America.
2: Yeah.
6: First of all, the guy shouldn't even be in office.
2: No.
6: And then you're going to tell the press that they can't take video of him? Yeah. What in the world? We are accepting is it's crazy.
3: Robots glitch if you video glitch that close.
6: Well, no wonder I couldn't find video. I told you guys, I drove in yesterday. I heard some audio way off mic. Yeah, I came in here and I couldn't find the video. There you go.
4: Time to get back to work. Ready to go.
2: Well, you sound vibrant there, doesn't he?
0: I don't know why he wasn't there yesterday. Oh. I just don't know.
4: I'm here to work on farm bill.
7: We're on the farm bill. So, can't wait to get back to work on the farm bill.
6: Oh, my goodness. We are not a serious country. I'm sick of this.
0: Senator Kennedy called me The Rock.
6: The Rock. I got a new nickname. Holy crap.
3: I don't like that nickname.
2: The Rock?
0: The Rock.
3: No.
6: That's already taken.
3: Yes, Dwayne Johnson.
0: No, that's what you call the shell, a dead turtle.
6: Because you're a turtle.
0: Yeah, thank you.
2: Well, I think because so many people confuse him for The Rock, Dwayne Johnson. That's why he got the nickname.
0: I just figured the turtle hadn't moved in a while. It's like, is that a rock or is that a turtle?
2: All right. It is time to chew the fat now.
0: It's rock and roll.
2: With Jeffy.

0: Thank you. Thank you very much. Today, I mean, part of this Chewing the Fat segment, because it should be just called Good Luck, God Bless. More Americans are up and moving to France. Last year, a number of Americans who applied for first-time French residence permit increased 17.3% compared to the previous year. Good luck, God bless. Around 30 robots protested outside Poland's digital affairs ministry on Monday, calling for tougher regulation of artificial intelligence and robotization. The human organizers say there needs to be greater public debate over the impact on new technologies on the labor market. Now, they're not autonomous, so they all, you know, they're just marching around there with their banners, but look kind of funny. Polish radio station that launched a channel run almost entirely by AI, including its presenters, has decided, you know, the project, we're going to go ahead and pull the plug after less than a week. The head of the station admitted they were surprised by the level of emotion that the idea caused. They shouldn't have said anything. Should have just done it. But I'm glad that they pulling the plug. Good luck. God bless. Justin Trudeau, you know him, you love him, the Canadian, former Canadian prime minister, boyfriend of Katy Perry, launching a film and TV production company. Man, I bet you we're going to get some good stuff from him. Hope and hard work with his former chief of staff, Katie Telford. The company is developing adaptations of Perry Chafee's 2023 novel, Closer by the Sea, and Uzma Jeladuddin's 2025 novel, Detective Ante, and, of course, the always present More. So I can't wait. Cannot wait for those coming from him. Good luck. God bless. It's finally coming to an end. Judge Judy giving up the gavel. Judy Justice ends in October. Judy Shandling, 83 now. Have a lot of other things of interest. Okay. I mean, Judge Judy's still cranking. So is Mitch McConnell. I don't want to do hair and makeup anymore, but I still want my message to get out there. She's handing over her famous gavel to her son, Adam Leaf. She divulges that she's going to produce Adam's Law, a syndicated small claims court show in the vein of the iconic Judge Judy program, starring her 58-year-old son. So they'll be cranking out some more money. I mean, she's made... She's made quite a lot of money. Over the years.
1: She was making like 40 to 100 million a year.
0: Yeah, there was one year that they reported she made like 147 million with syndication and the shows.
1: Wow.
0: I mean, that's pretty good.
1: Yeah,
0: just 1 year.
1: Pretty good.
0: That's just 1 year. It's pretty good.
1: Yeah.
0: So, good luck. Hopefully
1: she saved some of that, you know.
0: Well,
1: yeah. Hopefully it's not all gone, because you know how Judge Judy can go on spending sprees.
0: You get used to a style of life.
1: It's true.
0: And that costs money to live that way.
1: Yep.
0: I mean, you know that as well as anyone.
1: Oh, sure. Sure.
0: That's what I'm saying. see what we've got. Oh, we can look at the movies and the Emmys. At the movie, Spider-Man finally knocked off the top spot this week. Number one at the box office was Practical Magic 2. They only raked in $30 million, though, and they expected like $40 or $50 million. So, not really good. Spider-Man number two. Odyssey hanging in there at number three. I mean, these two are just hanging around forever.
1: Wow.
0: Spider-Man, you know, almost $1 billion here domestically and $2.45 billion globally. I mean, it was a good investment.
1: It's a monster.
0: Yeah, it is a monster. And Odyssey has got, you know, $1.68 billion. $600 million here in the U.S.
1: Wow.
0: So, I mean, that's one of their huge movies, too.
2: And I believe Spider-Man signed a contract from, like, till 2039 or 2030 to be the Spider-Man for the next...
0: Tom Holland?
2: Yeah, Tom Holland.
1: Oh,
2: they
1: why
2: locked
1: not?
2: Him in for the next five Spider-Mans.
1: Mm.
0: Why not? Because they may never get made, but so what?
3: Wow.
1: Yeah.
3: There's going to be at least five more movies of Spider-Man?
1: Headed toward maybe the biggest
0: movie ever.
1: Movie ever.
0: Yeah.
1: Yeah, you'd want to do that again.
0: Yes, you would.
2: You do.
0: Mm-hmm. Yes, you did. And we'd like to recreate it with the person who did it. So, yeah. Tom, here's a bunch of money.
1: Yeah.
2: Oh,
0: and
2: that's
0: you're Spider-Man forever.
2: That guy's bringing in so much money as Spider-Man.
0: Yeah, absolutely. Absolutely. I mean, the dolls, the clothes, aside from the movie.
1: Yeah.
2: And it's not a Marvel property. It's a Sony property, which is
0: Well, it's Sony Marvel.
1: Is it?
0: So, better. Yeah.
2: Yeah. Mm. Yeah. Sony has to produce a movie every 18 months.
0: Yeah, to keep the deal, right?
2: To keep the deal.
0: Yeah. So wow. It has to be associated with the product.
2: Yes.
0: Yeah.
2: Mm.
0: My son was going through the details of that contract with me one afternoon, and I half listened.
1: Mm-hmm.
0: So, mm-hmm. Oh, yeah, okay.
1: All right.
0: What they need to do. That's great. Runner with Alan Ritchson was number four, your boy. With Owen Wilson. I like Owen Wilson, too. It's going to take... Mm-hmm. I've been watching Reacher this year, and it's really hard to get past Alan Ritchson's personal
1: I can't
0: stuff.
1: Do it. Can't do it.
0: But the season is really good.
2: It is.
0: Reacher's new season is really good, and I bet this movie is probably really good, too. Owen is great.
2: I watched it, and if you like Reacher, you'll appreciate it.
0: Yeah.
2: It's literally...
0: It's what it is.
2: It's what it is.
0: Yeah.
2: It's the one character he keeps bringing back.
0: And why not? That's what he's good at.
2: That's all he can do. That is
1: all. That's all he can do.
0: That's why his wife's divorcing him. Mm-hmm. That's all you got. I'm done with
2: one
0: you.
2: One trick pony. Get out.
0: Then we have the Emmys that happened on Monday night. Mariska Hargitay was the host. By all accounts, she was okay, I guess. After Taylor Swift's Disney Plus concert special, the Eras Tour final show, she was nominated for 5 Emmys. And they wondered if she was going to show up. No way. She was at Monday Night Football, baby. And in a bit, Hargitay, they did a whole bit of Law & Order SVU, which Taylor has said she loved. In fact, she named her cat Olivia Benson.
1: Mm.
0: So they did a whole bit, about a 5-minute bit. I didn't think it was ever going to end. And Taylor was part of that. And she showed up for that bit. So while she was at Monday Night Football live, she had pre-recorded the Law & Order bit with Mariska Hargitay and her cat, Olivia Benson. So cute.
1: How fun.
0: Michael J. Fox showed up. It is. It's fun. Mm-hmm. Michael J. Fox showed up to receive the Bob Hope Humanitarian Award.
3: Yeah, that
0: he
3: was
0: in a wheelchair.
3: That was wrong. Oh, no.
0: He's obviously struggling with the Parkinson's, but bless his heart, he was awesome. Mm. I mean, what he had to say was great, but it was really...
1: Mm. Tough to watch.
0: Yes.
1: Yeah.
0: It's really bad. And, I mean, if you've had anybody in your life that has had that disease, it is not fun. And you can quote me on that, man.
1: Mm.
0: It is not fun. Even Macaulay Culkin showed up to pay respects to Catherine O'Hara, who passed away in January. He was with Andy Murphy and Danny Levy, both co-stars of the TV show they were in together. Part of the In Memoriam segment, which apparently... slipped the old Emmy's mind that Chuck Norris died this year.
1: Oh, and, he was not no alone. Way. They didn't include Chuck Norris.
0: He was not alone in people that weren't mentioned. So Emmys do better.
1: Yeah.
0: I mean, Chuck, his show was a monster for like 10 years.
1: Yeah. Big star.
0: A huge star. A lot huger than many people in that audience, I'll tell you that.
1: Yep.
3: A lot huger.
0: Thank you. A lot huger. So do better. And surprise, the 2026 Emmys saw viewership fall 12% from last year per the early numbers on the ceremony. It was broadcast live, obviously. It was 6.7 million viewers.
1: Across
0: NBC and Peacock. Now, those are the preliminary numbers.
1: It used to be in the 30 to 40 million range.
0: Well, they were up against the first Monday Night Football.
1: Yeah. Bye-bye.
0: You're not winning that.
1: No, you're not.
0: You're just not winning that.
1: Nope.
0: I mean, figure it out.
1: And they didn't,
0: right.
1: Yeah.
0: Widow's Bay swept the evening, making history with the most wins for a comedy in a single year. The Creative Arts Emmys were last week, last weekend, the weekend before last. And as for the winners, outstanding drama, The Pit on HBO Max.
1: Okay.
0: Lead actress in a drama, Rhea Seehorn, Pluribus, which is on Apple TV Plus. Mm-hmm. And the winner for lead actor in a drama, Noah Wiley, The Pit.
1: Mm.
0: It was cleaned up.
1: Okay.
0: Now that is your
1: awesome. Let me tell you this. Okay. If you're going to take a supplement every day, you don't just want better numbers on a lab test once a year, right? You want to feel the difference. That's why you need to stop wasting money on fish oil. I keep hearing that omega-3s were good for you, but you never notice more energy, less stiffness, or real relief. So when you dig a little deeper, you're going to find Native Path Antarctic Krill Oil. And Chris has been taking this stuff. It's on another level,
2: it
1: right?
2: It is. And I just had my blood work last week from the VA. And
1: you got all your numbers.
2: Said, what are you doing? What's different? And I told Native Krill, he said, keep taking it.
1: Yeah, good. Because, like, your blood was mostly cholesterol before, yes. Wasn't it?
2: And now yeah, it's
0: I want to try
2: omega-3s.
1: They were actually like, you've got butter running through your
2: yes.
1: veins.
2: It was a little bit of butter and sugar.
0: I want to try some.
2: To go.
0: How
1: yeah.
0: do I get it?
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1: Got some tweets here. New Bomb Turk tweets, Tallarico is dangerous because he's a heretic. Yes, exactly. Bunter Hayden, 48% gay crack connoisseur. Again, Pat, you assume that most Christians voting for James know about his past and present statements, but they truly don't. They have zero clue about anything ridiculous he has said or continues to do and say.
11: Low information.
1: Yeah.
11: Voter.
1: Yeah. From Uncle Doc, Mitch McConnell doesn't decide what he's having for dinner, but he gets to vote in the United States Senate. Yeah. A national disgrace. America had one heck of a run. Really big kindergartening thought criminal. The Emmys forgot Chuck Norris. The public forgot the enemies. The Emmys.
12: No, you had it right.
1: Kind of.
12: Same thing.
1: Kind of screwed that up. Let me try again. From really big kindergartening thought criminal, the Emmys forgot Chuck Norris. The public forgot the Emmys. Coincidence? No, I think not. I think people are just done with all those award shows.
2: And the Gen Z actresses that were hosting and presenting, they all bombed every single joke.
1: Oh, really?
2: Every joke they said, it was not even registered.
1: Who were the Gen Z
2: the stupid
1: hostesses.
2: Lesbian, Pam,
0: all the actresses,
2: sexuals,
0: yeah.
2: And the non-binaries, and they think they're funny.
0: Yeah, the jokes didn't hit.
2: No,
0: none of the jokes
2: none
0: hit. The one
2: them.
0: Comedy, the one girl, I can't remember her name now, but she's in Hacks, and she showed up as an Emmy Award. And
1: okay.
0: Everybody beat her up for it, but that's part of her character. She would have done that.
1: Mm-hmm.
0: But it didn't land because everybody hated her for it. That's just an attention grab. Well, yeah, the whole thing is an attention grab.
2: The whole thing is an attention grab.
0: What are you missing?
1: They're there
0: the
1: to
0: event?
1: Congratulate each other,
0: yeah.
1: And
0: yes!
1: Get attention. That's
0: yeah.
1: What they do. Okay, they take a night off from raping each other to show up and award each other with
0: First of all, you're not taking the night off.
12: Okay. Oh, no.
1: Okay, they're still getting that in?
0: Yes.
1: All right.
2: Wow,
1: okay.
2: That took a turn.
1: Yeah, well, that's what Hollywood does.
0: Absolutely. That's why you're there.
1: You know?
2: Wait, that's why you're there?
1: That's why you're there.
0: Yeah, I mean, rape is a harsh word, but
1: but
0: when they're
1: still,
0: together.
1: Yeah. They're pathetic. I'm so sick of them. So sick and tired of them.
2: Still got to go watch the movie Runner and the TV show Reacher.
1: Nope. Also, the Ed Sheeran controversy is really kind of on fire, right?
0: Yeah, we talked
1: because
0: about that.
1: Yes, he was touring with Macklemore.
0: Right.
1: And kicked him off the tour.
0: Gave him the boot.
1: Because of his Free Palestine nonsense. Yes.
0: And Robert Kraft and what's his face from South Carolina? It doesn't matter. One of the other owners said, you're not going to perform in our stadium if you bring that
12: down. Robert Kraft is the one who was really leading the charge. Yeah. Right? Get the other stadium.
0: Yeah.
1: Okay.
12: It might be about time for that video to surface.
1: Yeah, no kidding.
12: From the parlor.
1: So
12: I'm just telling you, fight fire with fire. I'm just saying that I'm surprised that hasn't been threatened to him.
0: I doubt that's available.
12: That tape's been destroyed by the NFL.
1: Now they're going after Ed Sheeran.
0: Well,
1: right?
0: all the other musicians that Ed has asked said, no, I'm not going to. I'm not.
1: They won't appear with him.
0: I'm not doing with you because they're calling it a free speech thing.
1: Oh, gosh. Just get out of here.
0: And so, I don't know what happens. Does Ed continue the tour? I mean, that's a lot of money.
1: And look, it's your tour.
12: Mm-hmm.
1: If somebody wants to babble stuff, you don't want them babbling because you don't want your audience to be completely turned off by what's being said. And he won't stop? What are you going to do? You're going to kick him off the tour. That's not a free speech thing. He can still go out and speak wherever he wants.
0: Right.
1: Do whatever, say whatever you want.
0: And he will.
1: That's not a free speech. He didn't take away his free speech.
0: And he will.
1: He took away his platform on his tour. So, shut up.
0: I know.
1: It's just so ridiculous. So asinine.
0: And really, Ed may have wanted Macklemore on the tour so that Macklemore was the one saying it. Yeah. And he didn't have to.
1: Maybe.
0: Because Ed doesn't want to say that. He just wants to perform. He doesn't want to be a part of that.
1: Mm-hmm.
0: Too late. You're in it now, bro.
1: Mm-hmm.
0: Once you're in it,
1: you're in it. You know, John Resnick from the Goo Goo Dolls just did an interview with Rick Beato. Do you know who he is?
12: Mm-hmm.
1: Big guitar guy, really good music guy.
12: Great YouTube channel.
1: Has a great YouTube channel. And he did an interview with Resnick, and Resnick said, he doesn't lecture his audience. People should stop lecturing their audience.
0: Thank you.
1: They're there to hear music and be entertained. They're not there to hear you spew garbage about Palestinians.
0: Amen.
1: And Israeli genocide and all that nonsense. And he's right. Stop it. Just entertain people. Make people feel. And he said, you know, the music is there to make them happy.
0: Yeah.
1: And leave feeling good. I'm not there to tell them how to feel about political issues. So some of the musicians get it. Certainly not Macklemore, Springsteen, those doofuses, John Bon Jovi. It's agonizing.
0: I know.
1: It's agonizing.
0: It's going to be interesting to see what actually falls out of this. If Sheeran can continue his tour on his own, or who... I mean, if he continues the tour with anyone... Man, the protests outside his concerts are going to be a nightmare.
1: Mm-hmm.
0: And I mean, it's just going to... may have to postpone the tour. But you know what? We're just going to postpone it for a little bit.
1: It's a lot of money.
0: It sure is.
1: It's a lot of money. A lot of hassle. People have already bought tickets. You've got to do refunds.
0: Got a lot of people that have invested a lot of money in an Ed Sheeran concert.
1: Yeah.
0: A tour.
1: Yeah.
0: And, you know, they're not going to be happy about that.
2: We should see what Sarah believes, because she even has an Ed Sheeran tattoo.
1: Really?
2: That's how big of a fan she is of Ed Sheeran.
0: Sarah
2: Gonzalez.
0: Oh, really?
2: Is there any other Sarah in this network?
1: Yes.
2: Oh, there's? Oh,
0: yes.
1: Well, not in the network anymore, but yeah.
0: Oh, we can't talk to her about her, so never mind. I apologize for thinking about that one.
2: Anyways.
1: We can't mention anybody associated with Glenn Beck now.
0: She's over there.
1: All right. Stupid.
2: Anyways.
1: Anyway.
2: We should ask Sarah what she thinks about this whole debacle.
1: Yeah, we should.
2: Because she has a real big fan of Ed Sheeran.
1: Mm. Well, who isn't?
0: You know, I'd be interested. We should maybe reach out to her again, too, because I'd like to get it. I thought
1: get an update on the Ken Paxton stuff.
0: Absolutely.
2: Yeah, from the press secretary.
1: Yeah.
2: Because we all know she's
1: a good idea.
2: She's heading there.
1: Let's do it. All right. Meanwhile, we have found out more about the holdout in the Lindsey Clancy trial. We now know that not only is he... I just stabbed myself in the eye. I'm going to have a lazy eyelid now.
0: Oh, no.
1: Dang it.
0: Oh,
1: we didn't even take a strawberry. I just poked myself in the eye with
0: it. We have to take you to the hospital immediately so it doesn't get infected.
1: Right? Yeah,
2: did you pull Ken Paxton?
1: That's so weird.
0: We know you could come to work with gangrene in your eye. Oh, no.
12: Can we get the Blaze doctor in here and take a look?
1: Yeah. The Blaze physician is on his way.
2: I just called him.
1: So we know now that the holdout is Haitian, Black, and Catholic. I don't know his shoe size yet, but we're working on that.
0: I
1: think it's in around 11 or 12.
2: I was going to say 11 or 12.
1: Yeah. I don't, but his waist size, we need to know that. But the brother of the holdout has spoken out. He said that the jurors' families had to go into hiding due to people hounding them. Yeah, you can imagine. Speaking with the New York Post, the brother said the family of the Catholic Haitian immigrants has had to deal with true crime fanatics and reporters since a mistrial was declared. The lone male juror holding out wanted to find her guilty, apparently. He wanted to find Clancy not guilty by reason of insanity? That was the holdout? With the, let me read that again. With the lone male juror holding out against the 11 other members who wanted to find Clancy not guilty by reason of insanity. Right, so the other 11 were at least going to do by reason of insanity.
0: He wouldn't do even
1: and he wouldn't
0: far.
1: Even go that
0: and,
1: there.
0: And okay, but again, that's what juries are for and do.
1: Yes, that's what they've been instructed.
0: Yes,
1: you know you're supposed to go with what you hear in the trial, not the nurses who are in the jury telling you information. That's got nothing to do with it.
0: And if what happens happens, then that's the way it is. It's got to be unanimous. Change the rules. Make it a percentage, whatever.
12: So is he... Yeah, okay. So he's a Haitian immigrant?
1: Yeah.
12: Okay.
1: A Catholic Haitian immigrant.
12: Is he supposed to be self-deporting at this point? Does this put the left in a bind where...
1: Wow, yeah.
12: Like, hey, you know, we want these people to stay here. Wait a minute. Not this guy. He's going to vote that way on a jury for three murdered babies.
1: Ice. That's going to create a little problem for him. You know it is.
12: This is.
1: Yeah.
12: I mean, there's so many different steps down this path that have just gotten more and more hilarious.
1: Yep. It's tremendous. They've got a couple of problems. Now they've got a Haitian immigrant to deal with. And apparently women are different than men.
0: Yes.
1: And there's a hormone thing going on with a woman. Do we even know she's a woman? How do we find that out? Did you bring in a biologist during the trial that I missed?
2: Thank you.
1: Weird.
0: And all women that are for sure women that have pregnancies go through this.
1: Yeah, and you don't know.
0: You don't know
1: because you can't get pregnant. Wait, are you saying that trans women can't get pregnant?
0: Huh.
1: What?
0: No.
1: Yeah, it's a real dilemma for them, isn't it?
0: You are kidding.
1: They're creating a little issue for themselves. You gotta love that part of it. You really do. Also, China called the warning by CEOs here in America of OpenAI and Anthropic, the warning that they're issuing to slow down on AI. They're calling it fear-mongering. They pushed back on the calls by U.S. AI execs for companies to slow down the development. They said fear-mongering, confrontation, competition will just disrupt the process of global AI governance, according to a spokesman for China's foreign ministry. See, that's the deal. I mean, just what we've been saying, we can slow down all we want. The Chinese are not going to.
0: Right.
1: They will not be joining us in that.
12: Yeah, and President Xi will be at the White House meeting with President Trump a week from tomorrow.
1: Oh, okay.
0: Okay, that's why Trump
1: downplayed
0: the report that said China helped Iran.
1: Yep.
0: Trump downplayed that.
12: We'll talk about that in private with him.
0: Mm-hmm. Yeah.
1: Mm-hmm.
0: Just like the space weapons.
1: We just made that announcement, too, that we just admitted we've got weapons in space.
0: Yeah.
1: Which do you love that? I love that. I'm sorry. I love it.
2: I
0: also heard a report.
1: Love it.
0: I heard a report yesterday, and I'm sure it's just coincidence, but one of the China satellites just broke up.
2: Oh, no.
1: Oh, no.
2: Oh, no.
0: I mean, I hate to hear that.
1: Yeah, I hate to hear it. Let's move on.
2: So we own the moon, and we have space weapons.
1: Yes.
0: Yes.
2: And the uniforms of the Space Force look like
12: the Empire.
2: The Empire.
1: That's not my favorite element of that, but yes.
2: I love all this.
1: All of the above.
2: I love all this.
1: And Russia and China are not pleased. And that's tough.
0: Oh, no.
1: That's part of the tough act of 2025. Fact is, we already passed that last year or so.
2: So tough.
12: I think that's the last thing that the Senate got done.
1: Yeah,
12: actually.
1: I think it was. I think it was.
2: Maybe should have put some other stuff in there next time.
1: Like
2: the Safe Act and all that cool stuff. But hey.
1: But so they said they didn't say what type of weapon it is, what exactly it does.
12: Good.
1: So
12: good.
1: That part's a mystery, which is awesome. But the next thing you're going to hear them admit is that we also have transportation. We have transport technology. Okay.
0: Yes.
1: And oh, by the way, did we mention we have cold fusion? Yeah, we've got that in the basement over here.
2: Oh, we found it?
1: Yeah, we found it.
2: Oh, nice.
1: That's what I'd like to have happen, but we'll see. We'll see where that goes. I saw some UK weapons expert saying that, it's probably some sort of jamming system.
0: Okay.
1: I want it to be a little sexier than that.
12: Let him guess.
1: Yeah, let him guess.
0: It probably is.
1: You're right.
0: You're right, UK expert.
1: I hope it's some kind of really cool laser technology.
2: Yes.
1: Completely.
0: Which I thought we had used, right? We did use some of that.
2: We have lasers on ships.
0: Yeah,
2: and lasers on guns.
0: And I thought we used that in Iran at the beginning of the Iran stuff.
2: On the ships, yes.
0: From the satellites, too.
2: Oh, I don't know about that.
0: Okay.
1: Mm.
0: All right.
1: That does sound familiar.
2: Yeah, we have the technology. Though.
12: Remember, wasn't it China's lasers that we've seen video of or something? I forget.
1: The lasers over Hawaii?
12: Hawaii, yes.
0: We saw those, but that's not what I was...
2: Well, that's fire lasers.
0: There was reports of using the lasers from the satellites at the beginning of the Iran thing.
2: And Trump has told us those just went away. That we have technology that we can read a credit card from space.
0: Right.
2: So.
0: Wow. Right.
1: That's pretty amazing.
2: That is pretty cool.
1: Mm. But we still can't get a decent shot of a UFO.
2: Bro,
1: that's weird.
2: You gotta let
1: that go. That's weird. How is that possible?
0: It's not.
2: You gotta let that go.
1: We can see the freckles on the back of a redheaded person.
0: Yeah.
1: But we can't get a decent, clear shot of a UFO.
0: It's not possible.
2: They move so quickly.
1: All right. 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

0: So many controversies going all at once. It's hard to keep them straight. We got the Texas Railroad Commissioner candidate controversy right
1: now.
0: Because he noticed something at the Texas-Ohio State game. It was in Austin, and it was at Texas's big stadium, which is, what, 101,000 people?
1: Yeah, something like that.
0: And so he took a shot of the crowd, and a lot of them were looked to be of Indian
1: and
0: origin.
1: And we believe the picture was real.
0: We believe the picture was real. And I think it was. But he created quite a controversy because he insinuated that's different than the crowd used to look at the University of Texas.
1: We're not supposed to notice?
0: You're not supposed to notice.
1: Oh, okay.
0: No. And if you do, you're supposed to celebrate it.
1: Right. Oh.
0: It's like, look. Look how the white people have been pushed out of this photo. Good.
1: Texas is really diverse.
0: Good. Yeah, look at the diversity. Diversity is what we love. It's what we worship in this country.
2: You want cultural enrichment.
0: Yes.
2: Am I right?
0: Right. You're right.
2: Go.
0: We don't want assimilation. Dude. We don't want any of that. Because that's bad. Unity. You don't want to be unified.
1: No.
0: You want to be diverse. You want as many different languages as possible. As many different cultures as you possibly can.
1: To be fair, there's one little section there.
0: Yeah. But, okay. But, yes, there's... It's a different look than maybe
1: section.
0: 20 years ago. It's possible.
1: It's very... You know, it's not possible. That's a fact.
0: But, you know, he mentioned it, and so Cornyn had to make it a big racial issue and call him a racist because of it. And
1: that's why we got rid of you. That's why we got rid of you, John.
0: Yeah, right.
2: Yeah.
0: Right. You know, no other country on earth is expected to be fine with a complete reversal of your nation's demographics. No other nation would just remain quiet about it and just say, oh, okay, that's fine. That's fine.
1: Right.
0: We've been completely transformed. Let's look at the opposite. Again, would they be fine in India if, say, 30 million Americans moved to Mumbai? Would they be fine with that?
1: Oh, look, we're diverse.
0: You completely changed the makeup of the area. Would that not be a problem for Indians? I think it would. I think it would.
1: I think it would be as well.
0: Would Japan have an issue with that? You bet they would, because they've got laws against it.
1: Yeah. I was just going to say, I think all these countries have absolute laws.
0: They're not racial laws. They're immigration laws. Okay?
1: Yes.
0: So if you want to immigrate there, sorry, no, you can't. They make sure it can't happen.
1: Yeah.
0: Through immigration, through housing laws, through labor laws, all of that. China, same thing. Try to become a citizen from America in China. See how that works out for you. Try to live there permanently. See how that works out for
1: you. I was just reading. I did
0: you
1: that,
0: can't.
1: No, I did that story in Chewing the Fat where more people are going to France, like 17% more than the year before. But mm-hmm. I went through, I was looking at what it takes to actually, you know, move there. It takes some doing.
0: Yeah.
1: It takes some doing.
0: And that's the case with everybody.
1: Yeah.
0: But us, we're the only ones that are just supposed to, ollie, ollie, all come free. Whoever wants to come can come. Come on in.
1: And
0: we'll make room for you. And you don't change a thing.
1: Our State Department and the administration is trying to put a stop to that. And they're the haters.
0: Right. No, that's right.
1: It's unbelievable.
0: It's agonizing to me. I'm just so frustrated. We're just supposed to shut up and take it.
1: So many things we're becoming frustrated about.
0: Yeah, I know.
1: I know.
0: With good reason. Because there's a lot of frustrating things going on. Jeez.
1: And it's been going on forever. I mean, look, we had the, you know, you go into Mexico, we send back them. They didn't. We're the exact opposite.
0: Yeah.
1: We're supposed to be, we're the exact opposite.
0: Welcome.
1: To your point. Yeah.
0: Right.
3: And Christians should be upset about this, because Deuteronomy 28:43-47 says, the foreigners who reside among you will rise above you higher and higher, but you will sink lower and lower.
0: Oh. Hmm.
3: So, if we want to maintain our Christian influence,
0: mm-hmm.
3: how about we push
0: we
3: back?
0: Do. Yeah.
3: Because this nation, I don't know, Pat, you keep telling me this, I don't believe it, but this nation was started by Christian people.
0: It was.
3: You keep telling me this,
0: mm-hmm.
3: but people tell me no, so.
0: Yeah.
3: And I believe also you said this is a Christian nation?
0: Yeah.
1: Yeah.
3: Okay.
0: Yeah.
3: And we have a covenant?
0: Yeah.
3: Okay.
1: Yeah.
0: Mm-hmm.
3: All right.
0: Mm-hmm. We've made a couple of covenants with God.
3: A couple. Okay.
0: George Washington did it.
3: Okay.
0: Abraham Lincoln did it. Yeah. We've made
1: and all the states that were separate in the U.S. Were all Christian states.
3: Oh, okay.
1: Mm-hmm. That was their point.
3: So
1: it wasn't the government getting involved in Christianity. It was the states mandating it.
0: You're right. Ugh. Which we stopped that. And so, but look at the states doing it are the states that are so radically opposed to any sort of religiosity now. Massachusetts, for instance, they were a big time religious state.
2: Yeah, you're required to be Christian to hold office.
0: Right.
1: Pennsylvania. What was Pennsylvania? Huh. Do they have any Christians out of Pennsylvania?
0: Quakeys was the tree? No, Quakers. No. Yeah, like the Quaker Oats. Yeah.
3: So that's what Oats
1: that's
3: came
1: what
3: it from? Was.
0: Yeah.
1: Yeah, that's
0: Oats
1: where
0: came
1: Oats
0: from. The Oats came from the Quakers in Pennsylvania.
3: Oh, wow. Yeah.
2: I will say, be careful on inviting those from other countries into your lands. Because, I mean, that's exactly what happened when Mexico invited Anglos to come into Texas. Mm. Come on in. And, okay. And they did. And we're not giving it back, by the way.
0: Mm-hmm.
2: So be careful when you open up your borders. Because it can flip the other way, too.
0: It can, and it can go quickly.
1: As we're witnessing.
0: Yeah. Yep.
3: I mean,
1: in real
3: time. You can't go anywhere in here and not see some disgusting feet.
2: That's something that's really bothering Chris.
1: It's an issue, though.
2: It's something that
1: an issue.
2: He talks about often.
0: Chris doesn't like people's dirty feet. I don't know what his deal is with
2: that. I don't like feet in general.
0: No feet. And neither does this guy.
2: No feet. I don't want to see
0: this guy's got some weird foot thing.
1: First of all, lose that pointing. Second.
2: Keep the feet on lockdown.
1: I like feet. I just don't like people touching my feet.
0: Oh, okay. Yeah, that's, all right. Uh-huh. So you're okay with other people's feet?
1: Absolutely.
2: But Chris is seeing them out and about way too often, and I sympathize with that. You know, cover up your feet.
0: Okay.
2: I don't want to see them.
1: Yeah, I agree with that.
2: Uh-huh.
1: When you're out and about, put a thing, something called a...
3: Shoe.
0: Mm.
1: That's what it is.
0: A shoe.
1: That's what it
0: is. Oh, maybe you could wear a shoe.
3: Or, I don't know.
0: It covers your feet. Yeah, that's a good idea.
3: Socks with your sandals?
2: Socks with your sandals.
3: All right. I'm okay with that.
0: That's not a great look.
3: But it's okay.
0: But, okay.
3: It's better than your nasty-ass feet.
2: You got to think of the greater good.
0: All right. There's more coming up. Oh, we got
1: Steve Dace
0: next.
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2: 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Steve, welcome.
3: Good morning, guys. How are you?
2: Doing good.
4: Hey.
2: Doing good. Wanted to talk to you about, well, we saw each other at the little soiree that we had the other night, and I was very heartened by your certitude on the fact that Ken Paxton is going to beat James Tallarico.
4: Help us, Steve.
2: Now, we initially thought that, and we initially said it on the air, but man, have we been beaten down ever since, because he is everywhere. And at first, at least, Paxton ads were nowhere. Paxton wasn't being seen anywhere.
4: They are now.
2: Yeah, and he is now. But hopefully, it's not too late. So what are your thoughts on that race?
3: Well, on your race in particular, I do think Ken will win. I think Tallarico's not Beto or Rourke. I get the similarities in terms of cycles. But the amount of oppo that has already been unearthed on Tallarico, the amount of things that can be that can be shown to the wider Texas audience is voluminous. I mean, this is it is rare to see a candidate who is just so openly avowed. I mean, forget the fact he's essentially a a 1930s Unitarian minister, heretical Unitarian minister, manifested as a candidate. He's just on record anathemizing essentially every tradition of the state of Texas.
2: Yes, for sure.
3: Right? There's just nothing about the identity of Texans that he has not insulted at some point
2: in
3: time.
2: That's for sure.
3: So I do think Ken will win. I think it'll be costly, though. And I think
2: it will.
3: Some revenue that could have been spent in some other places will need to be spent in order to carry him across the finish line. That's what I think inevitably will happen.
4: And they're doing that now.
2: Yeah. Heretic is a good word for James Tallarico. I mean, that guy is continually preaching the opposite of Christianity. And I just hope that that lands with Texans as well, because I don't know how closely they're paying attention to this race, and maybe not at all yet. But the latest poll we just saw was he was still 3 points up on Paxton. And I know we got a ways to go, but it's just a little
3: disturbing.
2: Well, I
3: would take a look at that poll, honestly, given how badly Ken has been outspent.
2: Yeah.
3: Yes. You know, we just got done polling our state here in Iowa, where the president has been the most popular politician in our state for about 10 years. His favorable right now is minus 15.
2: Ooh.
3: That's
2: in Iowa?
3: We're doing. In Iowa. His favorable is minus 15 in Iowa.
2: Wow.
3: So I would imagine the president's favorables are the lowest they've ever been across the country.
4: Across the country.
3: And Ken's been dramatically outspent. Ken's had some personal problems that has also caused some of his own base to be slow to get on board.
2: Right.
3: Let's just say you're probably, if you're a pastor, not overly eager to have Ken come and speak in your church. Just being honest.
2: That's true.
3: I mean, you guys brought me on to give you an analysis. I'll give it to you. Not all of Ken's problems are not his own. Some of them are his own.
2: Absolutely.
3: But if you're telling me after all of that, he's only down by 3 with 7 weeks to go, I'd be pretty concerned if I were James Tallarico.
4: Okay. I like that.
2: It's a better way to look at it.
4: It is. That's a good
2: really
4: spin.
2: Is.
4: I like that spin a lot.
3: I mean, how is Paxton's campaign going to be in any worse shape over the next 7 weeks than it's been in up until this point? It can't be. You're at the, you know, it's a little bit like buy Oregon for the Big Ten championship now, right? Okay.
2: Yeah.
3: Because

0: Yeah. You're never going to get a team that talented more lower at 18-1 ever again the rest of your life to win.
1: That's
0: to
1: for
0: win
1: sure.
0: To, because they lost a game that wasn't even a conference game, right?
2: Yeah.
0: Okay,
2: yeah.
0: And so it's not possible for the president's favorables to go any lower than they are, or for Paxton's campaign to be, have been in any worse shape than it was up until this juncture. And you're telling me that Tallarico's up by a handful of points? I'd be pretty concerned if I were the Tallarico camp.
3: I like your idea for that bet on Oregon. I think I'm going to put some money right now.
2: he's actually going to the to Calshi right now, probably.
3: Yeah, there you go.
2: So what about the overall midterms? What do you see happening with the House and Senate?
0: Well, I think the House has always been a difficult poll. I think the in true Republican fashion, when they were handed a gift with the redistricting, they looked that thing right at that, looked that horse right in the mouth, right? And so did they give us a more favorable map than we would have had if the Democrats were in charge? Sure. But did they give us what we needed? No. And that's kind of a microcosm of really what Republican Congresses have been our entire lives, except for like the first 6 months of Newt Gingrich's contract with America. That was 30 years ago. That's essentially what Republican Congresses are. They are a microcosm of the party. The party very much struggles to govern on a federal level because, frankly, we took decades of primary cycles off. And there's just too many people that have that are entrenched with ours after their name, that don't even have to have really cognitive ability, let alone share our values in any way, shape, or form. And they can just stymie the will of the people every time we win an election.
1: And they do.
0: Trump's made some inroads where that is concerned. But I also think that, you know, when I get to heaven, a question I'm going to have to ask Jesus is, why did he still endorse a bunch of these rhinos in primaries? That's what I'm just going to need to know. I just have to know the answer to that. You know, and I won't be able to rest. I won't be able to forsake or to take on eternal rest until I get an answer to that question.
1: Steve, you're going to have to wait over there for a little while. Just go stand over there.
0: So because of that, we're you know, so for example, you had a Republicans basically give us like a B-minus redistricting. They did not go to the depths that Democrats would. I think some of that, frankly, is because in red states they were concerned black athletes would walk off the college football teams if they took away all the racial gerrymandering. And remember, the Congressional Black Caucus did actually encourage that.
1: Yes, they
0: right?
1: did.
0: And so Republicans, particularly in the red states, you know, backed down a little bit. And now what's funny is now the courts are throwing out their B and B-minus redistrictings. So they might as well just gone for the whole thing if they were going to get thrown. If there was a chance, that is so Republican Party.
1: Yes,
0: right?
1: It is.
0: I mean, always attack what you're not willing to kill. That's a total violation of one of my Ten Commandments of political warfare. And so the redistricting helped shrink some of the margin. Like Democrats can't, I don't believe, have like a 30-seat win like what they had in 2018, for example, because I don't think there's that many competitive seats across the country. But you know, here's the problem. Even if we lose the House by 2 or 3 seats, you know, they're going to act like they have a 30-seat majority. We need a 30-seat majority to act like we have a 3-seat majority, right?
2: Yeah.
0: And so it doesn't really matter to me what their majority is. They're going to be in lockstep pagan occultist anyway. And so it's a pass-fail thing. It's not graded on a curve. So I think the House is very tough. I don't think there's any chance at all of reclaiming the House as long as we continue to play toll booth manager of the Strait of Hormuz, okay? So, you know, I'm old enough to have watched us play parking lot attendant of Iraq, and now I'm watching us play toll booth manager of the Strait of Hormuz after being promised we wouldn't do such things, but here we are. All right. Now, the Senate is different. The Senate map is so favorable. I don't think even the Republicans could blow this one. It might end up being 50-50 with JD casting the tie, but there's actually some places where that this environment should not be competitive that are, like for example, right now I'm more optimistic about New Hampshire and Minnesota than I am North Carolina and Georgia. On the Senate side. Frankly, the candidates in both of those states, I'm not a big fan of this Sununu style of Republicanism, but New Hampshireans are a big fan of it. And so he's a dynamic candidate there. Michelle Tafoya is a dynamic candidate in Minnesota who's running a really good race. The Republican in Georgia, Mike Collins, is not running a really good race. And the nominee in North Carolina, which I hate to say out loud because they're paying me to come speak there next week, but I just tell you what I really think, and you guys decide if you want to continue to pay me for that or not. But the Republican candidate in North Carolina leaves a lot to be desired. And needs to dramatically improve his race, considering he's also running against a popular statewide Democrat in the state as well. And so we can do those kinds of trade-offs because the overall Senate map is in our favor and we have the majority. So I would give Republicans probably 60-65% odds of holding the Senate with 7 weeks to go. I'd probably give Republicans about 30-35% odds of holding the House with about 7 weeks to go.
2: It's really frustrating. You mentioned what we do with majorities, and that has been a bane of our existence the last couple of years. We wasted every time. Had the House, had the Senate, got the presidency, got the Supreme Court. We can't get anything done, even so. Why is it Republicans are
0: there's
2: so feckless?
0: There's too many institutional Republicans, corporatized Republicans. I used to call them Republicrats because we had this term rhino to describe like the Chris Christies of the world.
2: Yeah.
0: And to me, like a rhino is a Republican who's not good enough to be on the Democrat team in a blue state. And so they just become a Republican, right? But they're really a Democrat. But I think there's this thing called Republicrats, and you find them a lot in states like yours, deep red states. And guys like John Cornyn, I remember being at CPAC once, like maybe the last time I'll ever go. And I remember being at CPAC once, and Mitch McConnell came walking by me waving an AR-15. I guarantee he's never fired that thing a day in his life. Okay, but these guys kind of know in these southern states where they're from. They kind of know how to patronize audiences like yours and mine, and what talking points you got our audiences want to hear because they're doing, you know, 8 days a week for labor, and so they're not really paying deep attention. So they know what sloganeering they want. They know what talking points they want. They know what messages to feed them, what cultural tropes and triggers to pull. And so, and then they get reelected in these low turnout primaries, get to Washington, govern like Democrats, and we do this every 2 years in the House or every 6 years in the Senate. And they're entrenched by corporate interest. You know, I've seen this really up close and personal in my home state of Iowa, where over the last 15 years, some of us have worked very hard to turn this from a purple state into a very red state. But if you look at our entire congressional delegation, it is all to the left of where our entire legislature and governor has been for the last 10 years. Because the amount of money that it takes, even in a low population state like Iowa, the amount of money it takes to pierce the veil of these corporate interests that protect all these institutional Republicans is extraordinary. And so that's why we're probably a couple of primary cycles away from actually being able to govern effectively as a party at the federal level.
3: Man, I tell you, Jeffy isn't sold.
1: I don't know that.
3: I'll tell you, man, it is so frustrating what Republicans do in this game that they play and how they earn the votes, like you said, and they get back into office and then they do nothing with the power that we elect them thinking that they're going to do. Crazy us. But you did a great job over at the forum event here in Dallas, and I wrote down something that you said that was so simple yet so profound, Steve. You said, as we look ahead to not only the midterms, but 2028 and beyond, you said, we don't know what Republicans will do with power, but we know what Democrats will do with power. And that says it all. And it's just so, we're always in this position, man.
0: Yeah. I mean, essentially, what they have is a movement, and in many respects, what we have is an industry, and to give us the benefit of the doubt, this is unavoidable on our side. We don't have a series of billionaires who just don't care what the return on investment is. I remember before I joined CRTV and then it later joined The Blaze, I did an interview with, I won't name the brand, but with another major conservative platform. And this was in 2015, and it was a very wealthy family that was starting this. And so God bless them for doing it, but they were like adamant, we're going to count every view. We're going to make sure we count everything. We're not just giving this money away. And I get, you know, you worked hard for your money, not wanting to give it away. Don't like giving mine away either. But when we're up against people who view keeping MSNBC on the air and giving them major corporate ads for viewership that would not justify it. All right. We have shows on this network. I mean, we have shows on this network that will outperform major day parts of linear networks like CNN and MSNBC. Okay. And so why do they have these major corporate sponsors? It's a tithe. All right, they do this just because they do this for the sake of the message, not for the sake of the ROI. And we don't have enough of that on our side. We didn't have USAID and NGOs, you know, handing out checks to keep us all going like the politicos of the world either. Okay. And so because of this, we have to be a profit generating movement. And it's really hard sometimes to be a movement when profit is all, it's hard. Let me put it this way. It's hard to be a prophet when the profit is always first and foremost in everybody's mind. Okay. And that's a major structural disadvantage that we have to the other side. And so in many respects, they act like a religion. They act ecclesiastically, they act liturgically, and we act industrially. And that's why, despite we have more numbers than them, we find ourselves structurally outflanked. Yeah. They're in the structure of their party is also way different. The hardcore activist donor base of the Democratic Party is to the left of the average Democrat that is your neighbor in a suburb in Dallas. Okay. Mm-hmm. On our side, it's the opposite. The activist is harder, is more to the right, but the donor is more to the left. And so there's that pin and pull yet again. You know, the company that we had, that I used to be with before we joined with the Blaze, was CRTV. It was started by a very wealthy individual who started it because he was one of the biggest bundlers for the Tea Party era under John Boehner, got nothing that he was promised and got so pissed off that he said, I'm going to start my own company to hold these people accountable. Right. Mm. That's rare on our side of the aisle.
1: Yes, it is.
0: And they also over there, there's two forms of theories of politics. One is access based and one is leverage based. We are in an access based paradigm on the right. Right. I need relationships to advance. I want to have this guy come and speak. I want to make sure this donor, cuts a check and that I get this son appointed to this Eagle Scout and this business partner appointed to this ambassadorship. And they primarily practice leverage based politics over there. And it's why they have demonstrably moved their party to the left. All of us are old enough to remember when Bill Clinton signed the Defense of Marriage Act into law in 1998, right?
1: Yep.
0: Well, today, you can't get elected dog catcher anywhere, even in the deepest red state. You're not getting elected dog catcher as a Democrat if you're not in a gay marriage yourself, willing to, or transing your kid publicly on behalf of Gaia.
2: It's really true. Oh, that is absolutely
3: that
2: true. Is.
3: That hurts, but it's
2: turning
3: true.
2: To the presidential election in 28, I am a big fan, as I think you are, of Ron DeSantis. And yet, nobody talks about him. What happened to Ron DeSantis as a viable candidate for president of the United States? I like J.D. Vance. I like Marco Rubio. But I love Ron DeSantis. And I think that the job that he has done in Florida is
1: incredible.
2: It's incredible. Yeah. It's incomparable. Nobody can touch it. And yet, the perception seems to be that we're not even going to consider him. Do you have that? Do you have that perception, or is there a reason for that? What happened to him?
0: Did you guys just get together and say, let's ask all the questions that's going to make our audience hate Steve Dace? Did you guys just huddle together and do that?
1: No.
0: Okay.
1: No.
0: All right. Because, I woke up in a good mood this morning, but mm-hmm. since you're asking all of these questions, my mood is changing.
2: Mm-hmm.
0: Okay. So, I love Ron DeSantis, as you do. Mm-hmm. I expended a lot of political capital for Ron DeSantis's 2024 run.
1: Yeah.
0: But the odds that Ron DeSantis, looking back on it now, Ron at first was right to run.
1: Yes.
0: The polling had, all the data had flipped on Trump. People had moved on.
2: Yeah. And, so it's the Trump thing, right?
0: I would point your audience to go look mm-hmm. at the Real Clear Politics polling average of the Republican primary. Mm-hmm. Go look at that average on March 23rd, 2023. It's basically a tie between DeSantis and Trump.
1: Yeah.
0: And then go look on April 3rd, 2024 or 2023. And Trump is up by like 20 points. What happened?
3: Conviction.
0: Trump got indicted on March 31st.
2: Mm-hmm. Jeez.
0: And looking back on it, that primary ended. It ended that date. It ended that date. Now, the problem if you're Ron is you've already put months of this infrastructure in place, right? Jobs have been hired, plans have been made, and then to yank it. Plus, mm-hmm. you still don't know if Trump's going to jail or there's a long way to go in that, right? But with the benefit of hindsight, we can now look back on it and say the primary ended March 31st, 2023.
2: Yeah.
0: How is that germane to your question? Because we're probably going to lose the House. And Trump is going to be under impeachment threats.
2: Oh,
0: Hegseth will be under impeachment threats.
2: Continual.
0: Everybody you like, everybody in the administration you like, Hegseth, RFK, Rubio, they're all going to be under mm-hmm. Impeachment threats from the Democrat House day one. The Trump is at his strongest when attacked. Trump is the best defensive coordinator, maybe in the history of American politics.
2: Mm.
0: He is the Buddy Ryan of defensive coordinators in American. When you attack him, something supernatural occurs.
1: Yeah,
0: and
1: for sure.
0: And he's not a great offensive coordinator in terms of assembling a wide team of people and various interests within the GOP to keep him on message. But as a defensive coordinator, there's never been a better politician in American history. Our people are all going to rally behind him again all of next year. Our shows will be, if we lose the House, all fall impeachment-a-thons, impeachment-paloozas, yep. and they're coming for our guy, and our audience is going to eat it up. Mm-hmm. What does that mean? What it means is normally a president who's a lame duck who then loses his midterm, his prospects of influencing the next primary would greatly diminish in every other cycle except this coming one. Right. Trump's grip on our primary electorate will strengthen, actually. And it's really just a primary of one. Okay. Mm-hmm. And I just cannot foresee where Trump could endorse somebody as much as Trump. I've been aware all along that Trump and Ron get along great. They pretty much have since the primary ended.
2: Yeah.
0: They've talked regularly. This whole thing that you see on, they golf regularly. This whole thing you see between warring, influencers online, it's all fake and gay. None of it's real. Mm-hmm. Where the two men are concerned. Mm-hmm. But it's one thing for the king to go ahead and bring back the wayward prince. It's another thing for him to say, you are my heir. That's not how, kingdoms typically work. And so Trump is going to choose, kings get to choose their successor as long as they're alive. And yep. and I think we're largely just having a primary of one. Now, DeSantis is young enough now that, there's a chance he could return in another era once the Trump era has maybe been seen its way through. But on the other token, if the Trump era is successful, I don't see an opening for him there, yeah. which is why I think he'd be an awesome Supreme Court justice.
2: Okay.
1: Yeah.
2: Might have to settle for that. Steve, we're out of time, but thanks for joining us.
0: You bet.
2: We'll be watching for you on the show today.
1: Next time we got to talk about the
2: University. Next time we got to talk about Michigan. Yeah.
1: Yeah, we have.
2: And the fact that the head coach there is now the former head coach of the Godless Animals. Right. And so good luck with him. Yeah. But
0: I'm a fan. After last, I wasn't sure the first Saturday, but after last Saturday, I'm
2: a fan. Yeah. Yeah, yeah.
3: Congratulations. The
2: really
3: first
2: redeemed
3: football
2: themselves.
3: Team to be undefeated after losing their first game.
0: They did. Nice.
2: Thanks, Steve.
0: Very nice.
2: Appreciate it. All right. Are you being lied to? Of course, you know the answer is yes. Wall Street insists the only way to have enough money to retire is to put your life savings into a 401k or an IRA and then roll the dice in the Wall Street casino. But if that were true, why do studies show that the average American following that advice is going to outlive their savings by a staggering 10 years? Not good. 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
4: Yes, yes. Pat Gray continues.
2: All right. Mark Halperin and Larry Connor talked about J.D. Vance. We were just discussing with Steve moments ago, and here's what they had to say about J.D.
5: I will say to all the Vance haters out there in my life, and there are many, including a lot of Republicans, underestimate this guy at your peril. He is so new to politics, as he said last night. He's got four young kids. He's busy. He's the most influential vice president of our lifetime. Yeah. And yet he gave a great speech last night. Again, I'm just talking about technically proficient. The guy is a super talented person.
6: And can I say, for the first time as a Republican in the last 50 years paying attention to this stuff, he is the first Republican candidate who can come this close to doing the I feel your pain thing. And I believe it because of his origins, because of his background, because of his family, because of what he knows. We Republicans don't like to do the I feel your pain thing.
7: Yeah.
6: You saw it last night at a time when it was supposed to be a celebration of all the great things we've done, but he made sure he said there's pain out there.
7: Yeah,
6: and much of it is caused because of bad policies in the past from the government, and I'm here to help.
7: Well said. He has an opportunity to bring some humility back to the conversation. Yeah. You're right, Larry. I agree with that.
5: I don't read the chat. I glance at it. He's more influential than Dick Cheney. I firmly believe that based on what I know.
2: Okay. Yeah, he's got that going for him. Yeah.
8: Not a high bar, though.
2: No, that's the thing. Dick Cheney doesn't really inspire, confidence in Republicans in year 2026.
1: No.
2: All right, we got overtime coming up, and we'll see you tomorrow.
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10: Hey there, happy Wednesday. I'm Hillary. This is your 4-Minute Buzz. And here's a cool story to start your morning. A high school student has won multiple awards at the Hawaii State and Engineering Fair after discovering coconut fungi that can clean sunscreen and even plastics out of the ocean. Vera Wang, a senior at Kaiser High School, won awards in multiple categories after she designed and built an ocean filter that removed the sunscreen and microplastics from the surface of the water, made entirely from coconut byproduct waste. Wang said that, quote, "I learned that the pore structure of coconut fiber supports the movement of air and water, which can create a favorable environment for microbes. That led me to wonder whether coconut husks could do more than physically capture pollutants. So this year, my research at the Amend Lab began exploring the fungal communities living in coconut husks, studying their growth and degradation abilities on sunscreen and plastic media. Genetic testing also found that some of the fungal species did not match anything in the world's largest reference database of known genes and genomes." Congratulations to her. That's amazing. Now here are more of today's top stories. The Supreme Court decided on Monday to leave a lower court decision intact that blocked the U.S. Postal Service from enforcing new regulations for mail voting. The decision prevents the Trump administration's efforts to move forward with the new policy ahead of the November midterms. Trump signed an executive order in March requiring the United States Postal Service to only send mail-in ballots to people on a federal list of voters. If implemented, the states would have been required to submit lists of eligible voters to the Postal Service, which would then verify that ballots were being sent to people on the list before ballots would be delivered. The new rules would also have required states to comply with directions about envelope designs. The court ruled in a 7-2 decision that the executive order cannot proceed. The court previously ruled in August in a 6-3 vote that the Trump administration can proceed with implementing key parts of the order, arguing that the states filed their lawsuit too soon. Now, two of the court's conservative justices, Samuel Alito and Clarence Thomas, dissented from the court's latest ruling, arguing the states that sued over the new rules are unlikely to show the policy as unlawful and that the federal government had the better argument. Democratic-led states and voting rights groups, they've argued that the requirements were unconstitutional, that the federal government would be infringing on states' authority to administer elections, and that the Postal Service does not have the power to set rules for federal elections or mail voting. Justice Brett Kavanaugh, who agreed with the majority, wrote a concurring opinion allowing for the potential for the Trump administration to implement the order down the line, but argued that it's too close to Election Day to realistically implement the new rules in time for the 2026 midterm elections. Kavanaugh wrote in the opinion, quote, "In my view, based on the briefing the court has received at this interim stage, there's at least a fair prospect that the final rule falls within the Postal Service's statutory authority. But applying the rule in the 2026 elections would be arbitrary and capricious in violation of the Administrative Procedure Act, because state and local election officials do not have sufficient time to reasonably implement the rule before the elections." And finally, Senator Mitch McConnell returned to the Capitol on Monday for the first time since June. McConnell hasn't been seen since the middle of June when he was hospitalized, and his office has revealed few details regarding the senator's condition. McConnell was the longest-serving party leader in Senate history, serving from 2007 until after the 2024 elections when he stepped down from leadership. The senator is not seeking re-election and will be retiring in January 2027. Good to see you back, Mitch. I'm Hillary. This has been your 4-Minute Buzz. Now here's Glenn.
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3: Hey there, happy Wednesday. I'm Hillary. This is your 4 Minute Buzz. And here's a heartwarming story to start off our hour. A baby from the UK who seemed set for final stage heart failure has been saved thanks to a new heart device. Max Green, who seemed like a normal baby, suddenly suffered 2 cardiac arrests and was diagnosed with dilated cardiomyopathy, a condition that can lead to heart failure. Max was placed on an extracorporeal membrane oxygenation machine, and the hospital told his parents that they should make preparations for an end-of-life scenario. Well, it was then discovered that Max could receive a Berlin heart, a type of ventricular assist device, which works through air power to mechanically pump the heart to send blood around the body. Well, Max will still need to receive a heart transplant, but the new device gives him a fighting chance while he waits. Max's dad, Dylan, said that the new device means he can come off the drugs that have been sedating him and that he's a completely different baby. Dylan said that Max is now responding to them and smiling, and before, he was just lying in bed. So our heart is really hoping that he gets that transplant soon. Now here are more of today's top stories. Former CIA Director John Brennan has been subpoenaed to testify before a grand jury in Florida as part of a grand conspiracy investigation into the Obama-Biden era. The subpoena was signed by former prosecutor Joseph DeGenova, who requested that Brennan appear before the grand jury in October before resigning last week amid growing disagreements between senior department officials in Washington over the management of the probe. Another prosecutor in the case, Kurt Olson, told the legal team on Friday that he is considered a subject in the grand conspiracy probe, which is investigating whether Obama and Trump-era officials conspired in an attempt to deprive President Trump of his rights, deprive President Trump of his rights to keep him out of public office. Now, Brennan's being investigated for lying to Congress during congressional testimony about the intelligence community assessment into alleged Russian interference in the 2016 presidential election. House Judiciary Committee Chair Jim Jordan referred Brennan to the Department of Justice for criminal prosecution in October of 2025 for lying under oath to Congress. Brennan served as CIA director from March 2013 to January 2017 under President Obama. Also, Attorney General Todd Blanche vowed on Monday that the federal government will continue releasing records related to the September 11th terrorist attacks. Blanche weighed in after pressure from 9/11 family members last week, calling for the release of unredacted documents related to the involvement of Saudi Arabia in the attacks. 15 of the 19 hijackers on September 11th were Saudi nationals, although Saudi Arabia has denied any government involvement in the attacks. Blanche said in the interview that, quote, "The one thing that we are not doing, we're not protecting people. The reason that we're not releasing documents has nothing to do with protecting any government or any entity. It's just to protect genuine classified information." Blanche added, quote, "There'll be more records coming out, and so do the families that are still looking for answers. We are too, and that's what we're going to deliver to them." And finally, the House of Representatives voted unanimously on Monday to permanently end the production of the penny. The U.S. Mint stopped producing pennies in November 2025 after more than 230 years in production, citing the rise in production costs. But if the bill is signed into law, it would prevent future administrations from reversing course. The Treasury estimates that the change will require an immediate annual savings of more than $50 million. And the bill, well, it also requires that cash wages be rounded upwards if the total is not divisible by 5 cents. Pennies currently in circulation, they will still remain legal tender, and an additional provision will also allow the U.S. Mint to produce nickels from cheaper material. So keep looking for those pennies on the ground. I'm Hillary. This has been your 4 Minute Buzz. Now here's Glenn with a sponsor.
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5: So a Pennsylvania man planned to carry out an ISIS-inspired mass casualty attack before the FBI investigation thwarted him. Speaking at a press conference yesterday, Jonathan Kramer, 21, of Valencia, had pledged allegiance to the Islamic State of Syria. He was arrested Saturday outside a hotel in Cranberry Township, around 25 miles north of Pittsburgh, with a rifle, ammunition, and dozens of knives in his possession. Suspect shared a radical ideology. A special agent in charge FBI Pittsburgh field office said he planned an attack, an imminent threat of violence inspired by ISIS. So much is going on right now. And by the way, tomorrow I'm going to have Selena Zito on. We're going to talk about this latest discovery, I guess, of missing documents, missing information held back from the president on what happened in Butler. We're going to try to get to the bottom of that. And don't forget, a special hour today after the show. We're about an hour and 4 minutes away. Don't miss it. Torch, glenbeck.com/torch.

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4: Hey there, happy Wednesday. I'm Hillary. This is your 4 Minute Buzz, and here are more of today's top stories. The top Air Force civilian official revealed on Monday that the U.S. military has launched mysterious weapons with secret capabilities into space, amid fears that Russia and China have been providing Iran with military intelligence. Air Force Secretary Troy Mink confirmed the existence of the American space-based weapons for the first time on Monday at the Air and Space Forces Association's annual conference, but didn't reveal any specific details regarding capabilities or how long the weapons have been in space. Mink told the conference, quote, Today, we continue to ensure we remain ready to meet the challenges of evolving threats wherever they exist. Mink added, quote, "It's important from a deterrence perspective. It's critically important that we maintain our dominance not only in the air, but in space. So we've had to take steps to make sure that when we're threatened, we can take care of that." Mink added, quote, "We're increasing readiness against existing threats, and the United States has on-orbit space control weapons capable of defending the joint force against hostile adversary action." A spokesperson for the Space Force said regarding the announcement that, quote, "These capabilities can be employed for offensive and defensive purposes at the direction of combatant commands. The U.S. has warned about Russian and Chinese weapons testing and operations since 2007. Due to their actions, it's no longer a question that space is a war-fighting domain." The spokesperson added, quote, "Our communication strengthens deterrence, prevents adversary miscalculation, and normalizes space operations alongside other services." The weapons are likely part of a new Golden Dome system that will be made up of space-based missile interceptors and detection systems. Pentagon officials are hoping that the program will start to come online in 2028. Also, federal law enforcement officials announced on Tuesday that they have thwarted an ISIS-inspired mass casualty attack. The FBI alleged in the press conference that Jonathan Kramer of Butler County, Pennsylvania, had pledged allegiance to the Islamic State of Syria and that there was an imminent threat of violence inspired by ISIS. Officials said that Kramer was arrested outside of a hotel in Cranberry Township near Pittsburgh and that he had a rifle, scope, 190 rounds of ammunition, pepper spray, and 30 knives in his possession. Richard Evancek, the special agent in charge of the FBI's Pittsburgh field office, said that, quote, "This defendant made repeated attempts to encourage and coordinate violence through encrypted platforms, such as advising others on attack methods, discussing chemical poisons, vehicle attacks, drone delivery explosives, and firearm-based assaults." Assistant Attorney General for National Security John Eisenberg alleged that Kramer appeared to be planning a mass shooting. The affidavit also said that Kramer has been known to the FBI since 2023, when Kramer, then a minor, was charged by Pennsylvania authorities for his role in a plot to commit a mass casualty incident and for possessing child sexual abuse material. Kramer made his initial appearance yesterday, and the U.S. has requested that Kramer be held without bond pending trial, alleging that he is a danger to the community. Finally, the FBI has announced on Tuesday that it has apprehended all 10 members on the FBI's most wanted list during President Trump's second term. FBI Director Kash Patel said during an appearance in front of the Senate Judiciary Committee on Tuesday that under the current administration, the FBI has captured more than 2.5 times the number of the top 10 most wanted fugitives than those captured under the Biden administration. Patel said that in addition to capturing all 10 of the most wanted fugitives, they've also captured 6 in 10 on the top 10 most wanted fraudsters list, which was created under the current administration. Hallelujah. I'm Hillary. This has been your 4 Minute Buzz. Now here's Glenn with a sponsor.
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0: What would Jesus tell senators? I don't know. I don't think Jesus would be in the well of the Senate. You know, I think he would have a problem with that. I mean, first of all, he'd have to chase all of those money changers out in the first place on both sides of the aisle. But he wouldn't say, you know what, get behind me. Or what did he say? Depart from me because you cut my Medicare or Medicaid. No. That's Caesar's. That's Caesar's responsibility. Jesus is talking to the individual, not to the collective. That's what these people always, they believe in collective salvation. That is not what Jesus taught. He is changing your heart. You see somebody that is homeless, help them. You want to feed them, feed them. You can't do it yourself, get a community together to do it. Not the government, because that doesn't change your heart. Have you ever felt charitable on April 15th? Ever? Do you know how much good you're doing? Yeah, I don't care. I would have done better with my money than they're doing. It's a scam. It's a power structure. That doesn't make me feel charitable. When you do something, you're supposed to choose to do it yourself. You want to do that? Then let's argue about a flat tax. Because I got to tell you, you give me a flat tax, I'm giving so much more to charity than I already am. So much more. Because I'd have my money back. I wouldn't have had it confiscated by the end of a gun. Jesus is not going to lecture anybody who's had their money taken from them, you know, with a threat. You're going to jail or we'll shoot you, you know, or whatever it is. He's not going to lecture those people and say, you know what, you should have kept taking more of that money from people. No. Jesus came for the individual, period. Now, I don't think we have time, Jason. I got to get into this, but maybe tomorrow. Can you just summarize quickly what this church is really all about?
1: Yeah, the pastor at his home church said, quote, "We still have people in this church who wish that the young man had not just nicked his ear, but had been more successful." Said if you polled our members and asked them if they were Christian, agnostic, or atheist, the vast majority would say agnostic or atheists. Because they don't buy the religion that we got from the Puritans.
0: So, what kind of church did he go to? Does he go to? That's not a church. Don't let him lecture you on Jesus, please. Please, don't let me lecture you on Jesus. Go find Jesus in the scripture and find him in prayer. He's there. He's waiting to hear from you. And you don't have to vote or donate to his campaign. All right, let me tell you about Patriot Mobile. It's very easy for a company to have values that don't, and then those don't cost them anything. 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
5: It's the hopefully, this is not the world's worst slideshow. Like, come on over. I want to show you the slides of my vacation. And I've put them all in order for a certain reason, because this was a learning trip. My wife has a problem with me on vacations because she's like, can we just go lay on a beach someplace? I'm like, no, I hate that. You guys go lay on a beach while I'm working. I can't take that. I want to go learn something. And so our vacation are always learning. And there was probably maybe 20% of what we did on vacation I was told I cannot share with anyone because it was sensitive or because people don't are not allowed to see these things for whatever reason.
10: There's a lot of good that we've done over the past 18 months.
5: I'm going to bring something to you at the end.
10: We cut taxes on overtime, Social Security, and tips. Those are tax cuts for middle American workers, not just for the elites in Washington and New York City. We've had an amazing success with the border, with immigration. We've pursued H-1B reform that prioritizes American workers over foreign nationals. There's a lot of good that's been done, but there's a lot of work left to do. Don't give power to the people who cause the problems that we're fixing. give us another chance or give us another couple of years to continue to work on the amazing things that we've been doing for the past 2 years. And the second argument I'd make is, even if you don't agree with us on every issue, the other party is consumed by craziness. They're consumed by people who want to steal everything, who want to give the country over to illegal aliens and criminals. They actively brag about it.
11: Congressman Thomas Massey introduced articles of impeachment against Secretary of War Pete Hegseth for reasons. Charlie Kirk's family has filed a notice preserving its right to sue Utah Valley University and other parties, alleging that security failures contributed to his death. Attorneys for the family said Kirk's death resulted in a string of reckless decisions by officials at Utah Valley University that left him exposed to that rooftop sniper who fired the fatal shot from more than 400 feet away. In the filings, it's revealed UVU Police Chief Jeffrey Long requested additional security resources. That request was not granted by the university's president. In our backyard of Iowa, the revealing gubernatorial race in the Hawkeye State is heating up. Democrat nominee for Governor Rob Sand held an event in the college town of Iowa City where the topic of dudes who feel pretty competing against your daughters in sports came up.
12: Can you make clear that you support trans people, you support trans athletes, you are for equal rights for everybody?
13: There have been two laws passed related to transgender folks recently. One is the sports question. I tend to agree with them on that, and I know you might be disappointed in me. Okay.
11: In case you didn't catch that, the Democrat nominee for Iowa Governor Rob Sand says he agrees with Republicans that men should not be competing against females in women's sports, and immediately at least one person in his Democrat town hall audience screams coward at him. Good luck. In Texas, Democrat Senate nominee James Tallarico got asked a very specific question.
14: Well, who's your favorite drag queen in Texas?
15: Oh my gosh, probably Alyssa Edwards.
14: Alyssa Edwards?
15: Yes,
14: I love Mikey Mays. Thank you so much.
11: Yeah, what's it say about you when you have a favorite tranny just ready to go at the tip of your tongue? And finally, Congressman Brandon Gill versus Al Jazeera.
16: So more than 50 people have died in ICE custody since Trump took office again.
17: Sorry, who are you?
16: Natasha Del Toro. More than 50 people. I'm with Fall Lines. It's a program called Fall Lines. I just want to ask you questions. More than 50 people.
17: No, I'm trying
16: people,
17: to figure out who you are.
16: I'm a journalist.
17: Who you are, who you're with.
16: More, you don't want to answer questions.
17: Question.
16: More than 50 people have died in ICE custody since.
17: Is that on TV?
16: Are we buying time?
17: No, I'm asking you who you are.
16: It's with Al Jazeera English. It's a program.
17: Al Jazeera? No, yes. I don't have any desire to talk.
16: More than 50 people have died.
17: I don't have anything to say to you guys.
16: More than 50 people.
11: And that's what happened while we were away.
18: I mean, that's pretty much what I've said like the 20 times Al Jazeera has tried to contact me to come on. Get lost. I don't have any time for you guys. The theme of this midterm election, I think I've got it. Clearly a memo has gone out on trannies. Lie about the troons. That memo's gone out to Democrats. We'll get into that. And one in particular person, I hope they've not had a good night's sleep in over a year. We'll get to that and more here next on The Steve Dace Show. And greetings. Happy Wednesday. Welcome to The Steve Dace Show here live and on demand on Blaze TV, radio, and podcast alongside Todders and Aaron McIntyre. I am Steve Dace, and we are brought to you by our friends over at Jevity. All right. Jevity is short for longevity, right? And I know with everything else going on right now and the cost of everything else right now, you're thinking, I'll get to my health when I have time. Well, health is one of those things that remind you you don't have an unlimited amount of time, right? And sometimes these are problems you can catch with early screening, if not too often, right? Well, Steve, I get a physical once a year. So do I. But the level of blood draw and analysis that Jevity did for me earlier this year, way beyond anything I have previously seen. 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All right, coming up on today's show, you guys know the drill, buy, sell, or hold, coming your way at the bottom of the hour here on a Wednesday. We're going to be joined by the prophet of woe and lamentation, Daniel Horowitz, in the final segment. And we're going to go over the Supreme Court saying, no, I mean, you can't actually do anything about mail-in ballots, and they just get to ballot harvest however they want. Sucks to be you. And what would be the remedy to this? What would the founders do about something like this? We'll get to that with Daniel Horowitz coming up here at the end of the show. Spoiler alert, if you've listened to the show for more than 10 minutes, you know the answers to these already. But just in case somebody has just started listening to the program, we're going to hammer this home again, because this is the one thing you'll, no matter what, you will not get your country back unless we pick an example and do something along the lines of what Daniel and I will talk about here in the final segment of the show. I want to quickly begin, though, by hoping that Astrid Tumenez, I want to hope and pray in precatory style that Astrid Tumenez, the former president of Utah Valley University, I hope and pray that this woman has not had a good night's sleep in about a year. Why? Well, because if you look at the notice of claim filed by the Kirk family against Utah Valley University for the assassination of Charlie last September the 10th, of all the things in the claim, this most stands out to me. The claim notice mentions and specifies the robust drone and security program that the Orem Police Department, that's the local police department there, the Orem Police Department had at their disposal. Chief Long was willing to dispatch as much as necessary. He is the police chief of the Orem, Utah Police Department. Until you run into this line in the notice of claim, and I quote, Chief Long requested additional, this means security resources, additional resources. But the request was not granted by the university president. The request was not granted to drone surveil a roof that we also find out in the claim was accessed quite often by students. There's beer bottles up there, all kinds of things up there, students hanging out up there. This wasn't just something, you know, that Tyler Robinson broke into some fire escape and found some cubbyhole. It is interesting, is it not? A dweeb from the math club parkoured and out Spider-Man to the entire Secret Service to get a shot, a plush kill shot, at just a few hundred yards at the once and future president's face. And Tyler Robinson is able to get all the way up to the rooftop of a well-known, well-traveled area of campus. What would be the benign, I'm asking, what would be the benign and innocent reason that Astrid Tumenez would not want the utmost security for what is likely going to be the most populated event on her campus that year, other than a football game? What would be the benign and innocent reason for this? I don't have one. And so that's why I hope and I pray that Astrid Tumenez has not had a good night's sleep in a year. She's had nightmares every night. Because it shows maybe she still has a conscience. I don't even want to contemplate what it means if she's been sleeping like a log ever since. Elsewhere. I think the theme of this midterm election, it's September, let me recalibrate after that topic. It's September 16th. We're days away from voting in Virginia and Pennsylvania and other places. At this point, who knows? Maybe if we came to some kind of resolution tomorrow that everybody was satisfied with, there would still be a good deal of voting done in the country. By the time the kinds of relief that we need at the fuel pump would be mass felt. I don't see that being something that's like overnight instantaneous. Maybe a few cents, and markets are speculative, maybe a few cents, but we're talking, I mean, what's gas down the street from where you guys live? It's $4.10 a gallon right over here at the Casey's?
15: $4.44 I saw this morning.
18: $4.44, it's gone up even more.
15: So maybe that was a mistake, but that's what I saw this morning.
18: All right, because I got gas yesterday, it was $4.10 a gallon, and you're saying now it's gone up another 24 cents?
15: Maybe it was a mistake, but yeah, that's what I saw this morning.
18: That's here in Iowa. Maybe we get this under four. Maybe. But that's still way higher than gas was before this began. And then you still have 6 months of cost you've asked the American people to absorb for whatever this resolution with Iran was. Right?
19: Yes.
18: That's kind of baked in, right?
19: Yes.
18: So, economically, it's starting to feel like the die is cast here, frankly. The housing numbers, folks, we have a worse housing market right now than we had during COVID. Worst in 31 years. That means we're before the collapse of 08-09. So, and when we're going into the fall and winter, you know, when people love to buy homes and move, right?
19: Right.
18: People, listen, smart investors do. But the average normie out there, they're looking to move in November and December, right? They're looking to do that. Because here's why I mentioned that. Well, Steve, the election's in early November. Well, if you're going to move in November, December, close on a house, you're doing that what? Now? Or in the next 30 days to make that move, right?
19: Sure.
18: Yeah. So you're doing that housing purchase like now. Or in the next few weeks, if you want to make that move in, like, you know, November. So this isn't, we're coming up on the time of year that isn't the most organic, natural market boom for real estate. I went over the Signal polling. That's our friends over there, Brett Buchanan, his award-winning polling firm. They just did an exhaustive poll of our home state of Iowa. I went thoroughly through it this morning, first thing when I got up. And it was stark for me to see Donald Trump with a minus 15 approval in a Signal poll in Iowa. I mean, Donald Trump's been the most popular political figure in our state for about 10 years. With the exception of like the highlight of the Kim Reynolds era post-COVID when she led us through the storm, right? Outside of that era, Trump's been, in terms of composite, he's been the most popular politician in Iowa for a decade. I mean, nobody since Reagan had won this state twice. He's won it thrice. And he's sitting at a minus 15 in a Signal poll commissioned by Iowans for tax relief. And I mean, that, I gulped after I read that. So, and of course, once I go through this entire monologue and explain myself, you know, like tomorrow we're pulling out of there and we like killed every last member of the IRGC high command. And you know, that's what's going to happen here, right? Once I do this,
19: I think you're good.
18: You think so? I hope, let me hope that happens. Just like I'm hoping that Astrid Tumenez has not had a good night's sleep in over a year. Let's hope.
19: Keep up
18: that,
19: alive, Steve.
18: And hope that, but tomorrow, the day after, I'm thinking, I'm so glad I wasted my time on that monologue. Let's hope that that's the case.
19: Indeed.
18: I will take that trade right now. And I will take my hope for insightful analysis I'm about to provide for you. I would trade that for having it rendered completely and totally irrelevant in the next 24 to 48 hours. Totally. I'll just do something else. But it feels like economically the die is cast here. Much of the Christmas shopping season won't begin until after the election. There are three ways the average American measures the normie American measures their economic situation, their own job prospects, their own housing situation, and the price of fuel. Okay, those three. And if you want the best poll of them all, when gas prices go up, the party in power usually loses. And when gas prices go down, the party in power usually wins. That's really the best poll that's ever been conducted in American history. So we're kind of getting a whammy on multiple fronts. Even the last jobs report that was very positive, a lot of those jobs went to women, which is fine. But, you know, when your primary constituency are men and the constituency that you did the best with that any Republican's done since the 1980s, young men, when you forged a tie, and they're not doing much better. I mean, this math is hard, guys. This is not great math. And I think this is going to come down to now common sense versus dollar and cents. Can common sense beat dollars and cents? Now, I've been harping all year that some of the messaging on our side about affordability is self-immolation. But let me just give you an anecdotal example just to play at devil's advocate of my own argumentation for a second. All right. So with all the kids out of the house, we're doing the stereotypical, you know what? We're going to redo that room. Okay. So Amy wants to turn Noah's room into her new office at the house. All right. So we went through and we're trying to find paint. We went back to the people that have done all the painting for us indoors and outdoors over the last few years. Between how much business they have and then all the rain we've had this summer here in Iowa, they're so backlogged on exterior paint jobs, they can't even book any more interior paint jobs until December. That's how backlogged they are. Because, of course, you got to get all the exterior ones done before the weather gets cold, right? So, and I got that message today, and I'm thinking to myself, I don't know. Somebody in all these suburbs has got some discretionary money if they're that backlogged with paint jobs. See what I'm saying?
19: Mm-hmm.
18: Right? So, somebody bought all those tickets for the new Spider-Man film. Somebody bought all those tickets. Even adjusted for inflation, I mean, this was like almost like a Titanic-level movie. Somebody bought all those tickets. You know, somebody went. Somebody bought all those $9 popcorn. Somebody did it. Somebody's got some money somewhere, right?
19: Yes.
18: Okay. I mean, you know, the first 2 weeks of the college football season, did you guys see a bunch of empty stadiums on TV? I didn't. Somebody's going to the games.
19: Sports Bro seems as fulfilled as ever.
18: I mean, somebody's sitting in those seats, right? So somebody has some money somewhere, right? Here's why I bring that up. I still think our affordability messaging has been hot trash. Empathy is not a Donald Trump strong suit. Cunning, ruthlessness, guile, all world. Empathy, iffy. So I bring that up because is there a convergence point? Is there a voter price point? I think this whole thing now, 7 weeks from today is the day after this midterm. And I think we're going to wake up 7 weeks from today. I don't think we're looking at some economic turnaround. I think we're going to be in here I hate saying this, but we may never leave at this point. I don't have a clue. I don't think there's any plan. I think we're just trying to starve that regime and, okay, you know, that's the siege strategy I talked about a few months ago, right? You know? And it's one of the most successful strategies of the ancient world. But one of the reasons we abandoned it in the modern world is it's also one of the toughest to wait for, to hold out for, and also can be fairly ruthless and barbaric. You're literally starving people out. You know, kind of, and it's not going to be easy to starve people out who believe that if they die of starvation and their whole families do, they immediately end up in, you know, Farsi Valhalla with Allah. Not saying it can't happen. I'm just saying they're going to be pretty likely to hold out a longer than the average bear. Fair?
19: Yeah.
18: All right. So that appears to be where we're going here. I think the president has just kind of decided I can't afford to look weak now. And, you know, it is what it is. So, okay. I think the die is cast economically between now and when a lot of this voting is going to start and then when it's going to climax. So that brings us to the cultural topic. And what got me thinking about this, I saw Laura Ingraham on her X feed last night going hard after Republicans. And Laura Ingraham's not, she's a social conservative. It's not like she's some kind of rhino, okay? But she kept going on about how, hey, listen, normie voters only care about economic issues, not social issues. I'm going to mildly challenge that. She's not been wrong in the past, but I'm going to mildly challenge that here in a second, or at least say we should consider an alternative view. And I think a lot has to do with what you're seeing from Democrats. We're seeing every Democrat running for a federal office in Iowa right now and running statewide. They're all trying to retcon their positions on Troons.
19: Yep.
18: All of them are. All of them are. Even James Tallarico tried it even a couple of days ago to retcon his position on it. Clearly, a paper has gone out. This issue is radioactive levels, existentially toxic. We just can't sustain it. We can't maintain it. I don't even believe that that was a real protester in Rob's audience. I think the whole thing was contrived. I think they probably planted the guy. Just so we would then pick it up as, wow, Rob's really hearing it from his base. That kind of goes to his branding of he is his own man. Okay. I think this whole thing with a bunch of them reversing on Troons and trannies, it's all an op. Because I think their polling is showing there is a price point here. There is a level of crazy, given the built-up wealth still within the country, given the built-up comfort still within the country, right? Again, did you guys see a bunch of empty seats? I mean, I know you're worried about the Texas Senate race. I mean, were there empty seats? Texas A&M had a big game against Arizona State. Their big non-conference game was at home. Texas played maybe the biggest non-conference game of the year against Ohio State. Did you guys see scores of empty seats in those stadiums? They each seat 100,000 people. Looked pretty full to me.
19: Yeah.
18: Looked pretty standing room only to me.
19: Yeah.
18: Somebody's got some money. That doesn't mean everybody's happy with where things are. I'm not. But is there a price point where your level of crazy is just like, you know what, I'll bite the bullet here. In 2022, Joe Biden did nothing to try to stimulate the economy and bring down prices before his midterm. Instead, he gave a speech in front of a red backdrop and said, vote against the fascists. And we thought there's no way that's going to work. It kind of did. It kind of did take their base, which had been pretty demoralized up until that point, and drove them out, right?
19: Yeah.
18: Yeah. Enough that at least they got kind of a stalemate. Overall, it was a win for Republicans, but it wasn't nearly the magnitude of win we were all counting on, to the point that, well, it kind of felt like I felt after we caught, I guess, a Hail Mary against Western Michigan with a fake second left. That's kind of how I felt. Okay? That's kind of what that midterm election felt. Yeah, we kind of won it, but it's not. I think we all know that this is not how this was supposed to go. Fair?
19: Sure.
18: Sure. So with that said, let's flip the script. Are they at a level of crazy? Are they out in the open with a level of crazy? That in a midterm election, we can hold our own on cultural issues while being upside down on all the economic ones. Now, let me tell you what the answer to that question would have been in every cycle until this one. Hell to the no. Are you high? How much are you being paid to suggest this? Those would have been some of the answers to that question in any other midterm election cycle in modern American political history until this one. Now, to be fair, and to be fair to Laura and her suggestion, it still might turn out to be fair when we get to November. 7 weeks from now, we still might find out that that's still how it goes around here, right?
19: Yeah.
18: It might be. But I do think, with all due respect to Laura, who I have respect for, I think we do have to consider, though, we are being sold out front and in the open a level of crazy we've never seen from a modern political party before. I mean, the Michigan Senate race is competitive. Why? The Michigan Republican Party has its stuff together, its act together. It's truly been a united front for the last few years. Is that why that's a competitive race?
19: Not so much.
18: No, it's not a competitive race because they have a red-green alliance construct named Al Said as the Democrat Senate nominee who hates America. That's why it's winnable. We may see that this is an outlier. I'm certainly hoping that it is. Because I don't see any major effort done to reduce what's driving the negative economic indicators as we speak. By the time you listen to this podcast today, there might be another interest rate increase from the Feds, for example. That's the new Fed chairman that Trump wanted, might raise interest rates on him. So, at the very least, to bolster my case, guys, the level of Democrats across the country reversing themselves on the Troon stuff indicates that this price point exists somewhere. It exists somewhere. Does it exist enough for us to hold our own in a, at best, economy? We'll see. But we've also never seen this level of crazy offered up by one political party either. Thoughts?
19: Well, that's the only hand that can be played at that point, adhering to that philosophy. Whether it works or not, we've got a lot of people on the right, issue after issue after issue, even though we agree with 90% of things, they're fighting with each other more than they are exposing that crazy. Like today, for example, a story out of the University of Utah where a girl who had a Kill Charlie Kirk cake and had photos exposed that she had it, she and her cohort are now trying to get the two young Republicans who exposed her expelled from school. So we're fighting with ourselves a lot about a lot of things instead of making sure that that gets put out there and is the example, exhibit A of the day. And there's one of those every single day. And then the normies, even if we do that at our best level, are still, to your point, too comfortable to really pay attention. They've got all their shiny idols that you won't smash. So all that being said, though, it is the only hand to be played at this point. You have got to lean into it. And the tell is what the Democrats are saying right now.
11: Indeed. I think you posited this yesterday, Todd, that the whole intent behind the what I believe is the AI regulation, PSYOP, whatever you want to call it, to drive a wedge between Trump and his base.
19: Yes.
11: This does the other thing. At the very least, this would do the other thing offensively from our side to theirs, at the very least. I think your stipulation, Steve, that that heckler at the Rob Sand event maybe was a plant. Well, I'd like to find out. I'd like to have this issue pressed, because at the very least, the outcome of that would making them divided. I think that would be the very least.
18: True.
11: So I would just like to see that tried. Can we just try it?
18: True. I mean, this from Jesse Kelly, and I say this as an Iran hawk, but I couldn't agree more than that with this. I still can't believe we started a war that raised gas prices in a midterm election year. I almost chuckle when I think about the absurdity of that decision. Just put our entire movement in jeopardy. What a waste. I totally agree. I thought what Victor Davis Hanson said yesterday, we should have waited and just done this next year after the midterms. We certainly had the capabilities of keeping them reined in, boxed in. We had already demonstrated if we thought they had anything above ground nuclear that was weaponizable, we could just vaporize it overnight. We did that with Midnight Hammer, right? If we were going to do this, we should have just launched this in, December. Right after the midterms. I have to believe that the president and his military team thought that this was going to be a quick fall. I can't possibly believe the president, if he knew this was going to be still happening in 6 months, would have agreed to this back in March. I don't believe it at all. Buy, sell, or hold is next.

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4: 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So common sense versus dollar and cents. That's what I think is going to be the theme of this midterm election, because I kind of think the economic die may unfortunately be cast at this point. And so we have to hit them on their weakest point, which is cultural issues. They're responding defensively accordingly. They clearly see on their end there's a weakness here, and they're behaving as such. Now, is there a price point where the current economic situation is outweighed by the

0: situation. Previously, I'd have said, no chance. About the chance you're going to think Kate Upton's not pretty. That's pretty much the chance. But we are at a level of crazy the American people have not seen before. Democrats, their own polling of their own branding is in the toilet compared to where it's been in other midterm elections when they have been successful. So I still wouldn't be overly optimistic, but I'm more optimistic that this might work in this cycle than in any other, because we have an outlier of crazy we haven't seen before. But I think this is going to be the theme, which you saw from the vice president there and that opening montage clip from Aaron. What we just discussed, I think this is going to be the theme we're going to hear a lot down the stretch here these final 7 weeks. Common sense versus dollars and cents. We'll see if it works. Let's get to this. Buy, sell, or hold. Let's see your submissions. We look forward to this each and every single week. 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
1: Bing.
0: Now, some of you are going to think, listen, man, I'm one of those folks. 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You guys know how this works. You have given Aaron your submissions. No topic whatsoever is off limits. You must buy it, Todd, or sell it. Same goes for me. We are permitted to hold, but that's really considered an act of emasculation. And I'm trying to think of what's the most emasculating thing I could possibly think of at this particular moment. Undeniably humiliating. I'll come up with it in a second. Let me ponder it. Aaron, begin.
2: We will start with uncontested Days 2 Electric Boogaloo. Buy, sell, or hold. This is Todd, if Connor Stallions is ever a guest on the show. For those of you listening, Todd is duct taped to his chair. His mouth is duct taped shut.
0: That's incredible. Holy cow.
1: You would have to do that if you didn't want to just see a slaughter on air, because Connor would not enjoy it. It would be rough on him.
0: I think a former naval intelligence officer and Marine could probably handle himself, I'm going to think.
1: He didn't handle himself when he lied and threw his phone in a pond.
0: Well, that's different. you're going up against NCAA investigators, and you've got evidence to hide. In your case, he's got nothing to hide against you. It's a real simple case. Yeah.
1: Yeah, he's suspended for 8 years, so, you know.
0: Yeah, you can't do that to him, though. That's the thing. You have no jurisdiction here where Connor is concerned. You have no power over him.
1: I have the truth.
0: And?
1: He has lies, deceit, cowardice.
0: Well, he was a naval intelligence officer. That is a great photo, by the way. I totally buy it. I need to say this, just because I haven't settled on the hold penalty yet. And this probably goes without saying, okay? But just for the record, because I know somebody's going to email me. Just because I haven't announced the hold penalty yet, do not try to take advantage of that situation. I know that's never going to happen here. But just stating for the record, that doesn't mean try to slip one in now before I come up with it, right? And then it can't be retroactively ex post facto applied, because that's unconstitutional. We're operating in the spirit of the competition here until I think of what it's going to be. All right.
1: Oh, yeah. And now that I got, you know, a chance to just hammer Connor Stallions again, I mean, there's no chance of me holding.
0: Why don't we, I think I've got it.
1: If you hold, you have to dive to the bottom of that pond until you find Connor Stallions.
0: That's great. No, if you hold, okay, you have to let Mitch McConnell duct tape you like that.
2: See, I was thinking something Mitch McConnell related.
0: Yeah, with his, shall we call it, limited motor function.
1: Did you see that?
0: Might take a bit.
1: Did you see that AI gif of the woman on the airplane who was famous from a couple years ago pointing and like it?
0: Yeah.
1: And then
0: the woman that kept saying he's not real,
1: yeah,
0: or something.
1: Yeah, he's not real. And it pans and it shows Ditch just sitting in a chair.

0: This isn't even the first time they did. They did this with Thad Cochran back in the day. I mean, he was basically a vegetable. They ran him in a primary as a vegetable to keep office as a vegetable because there was a hardcore Tea Party guy in Mississippi named Chris McDaniel, a very popular state senator, and he had forced a runoff against Thad Cochran. They went out, and I'm not even kidding, the Republican establishment went into black neighborhoods in Mississippi and called Chris McDaniel a racist to try to get these Democrats to cross over and vote against him in the Republican runoff, all because of a living vegetable named Thad Cochran to have him keep his seat. This is not even the first time that this party establishment's even done this.
1: My favorite geriatric GOP senator moment has to be Orrin Hatch removing his glasses that weren't actually there.
0: Oh, I forgot about that. Holy cow. Holy cow.
1: We have a large library of geriatric GOP moments.
0: We do, unfortunately. We do.
1: A lot of submissions still about AI. That is one of the main hot topics this week, so it's not surprising. John Hildreth says, AI is the information age's new First and Second Amendment battleground. Centralizing it into the hands of the few protects the Blade Runner corporate Congress, kills open source innovation, preventing we the people from utilizing it locally on our own PCs to discern the truth. AI regulation is censorship. Personally controlled AGI will be our last defense. It should be an individual right to have free access to your own AI. So that's one of the things that they're trying to get rid of, is not being able to run any of these models locally on your own machine, forcing you to go through internet access to access these LLMs.
0: I think I'm tracking with this until the last line. As a general rule, I think anything that requires consent from another party or for you to have access to an intellectual property that is not your own, of your own devising, to claim you have a right to it, I think as a general rule is wrong and a pretty bad idea. And is a lot of the arguments the left would make for a lot of their monstrosities. But the rest of this, I think, even if you don't agree with this take, I think it does an adequate job of talking through why this is not as simple of a conversation. Do we have to do it, as Todd says? No. Will every country that hates us do it if we don't? Yeah. What will they do to us with it? Will it be good? Probably not. What will most people do with it here in America, though, if we give it to them? Will it be good? Probably not. It doesn't feel as if there's like any really good answers here, which is why I don't really have a strong take, other than I think the way that they're going about deploying this and implementing it, I'm greatly offended by. But in terms of the technology and the issue in and of itself, I think it's way more complicated on both sides. And I think this argument does a good job of pointing out that what may on one hand seem great, yeah, we're not going to let big AI, like Big Pharma, own the whole thing. Well, who's going to regulate it? Government, which then becomes a captured institution. So it's kind of hard to tell. Is it Pfizer or the FDA on most days, right? So I think this is splendidly nuanced. So I will buy.
2: Yeah, I had almost the identical reaction when he got to the right. We get pretty sloppy and fast and loose with what we think we are entitled to and why there at the end. And this is as likely as anything to end up in an idolatrous place as a lot of the other things I talk about on this show. So all of my instincts were the same as Steve at that last part. But I'm also completely comfortable with every place elsewhere Steve went with that argument. As much waste of time as there is on crap posting on X about all manner of nonsense, one rich man buying X ultimately has salvaged much of our political discourse in our favor on the right. So that's undeniable. And so I end up exactly where Steve is at about how we need to come and reason together on this front.
1: Chad Smith says, if data centers and AI are today's COVID op, won't that put Aaron as Dr. Fauci because he's saying that it works great and will help your life? Buy, sell, or hold. There's no daylight between me and Dr. Fauci.
0: I think that's...
2: Yeah, Aaron.
0: Come on. Look,
2: Aaron.
0: Aaron's already held himself up to more scrutiny in the conversations that we've had on this show in 2 weeks than Dr. Fauci did over the course of 2 years of the scamdemic. So come on, man. I'm going to sell.
2: I've seen with my own eyes what Aaron is talking about because he shares it with me in his own life, what AI can do. So he has earned far more charity than that. But every COVID comparison in general is the right way to think about this. It's no reason, though, to make needless enemies with men who have earned a lot of good faith.
1: Adam Luce is next. The ranking of the best Steve Dace Show episodes of the week are like the five best cuts of steak. Even the Tuesday cut is better than Cheez-Its.
2: This is.
1: That's going on the t-shirts. Better than Cheez-Its.
0: Better than Cheez-Its.
2: Steak,
0: I like it.
2: Steak every day, yes.
0: Maybe Terrible Tuesday on the front. Better than Cheez-Its on the back. Right? What do you think?
2: I'm in.
0: Business in the front, party in the back there?
2: I dare you to do better.
1: Did you know they have gluten-free Cheez-Its now?
0: Do they? Have you tried them yet?
1: I have not. Ben has, but I have not.
0: And what was the verdict?
1: I think he likes them.
0: Did he? Yeah. Okay. I'll buy.
1: Jumping the Snark has this. The NFL and college football will be competing for the same players regardless of age in 5 years' time.
0: That's already happening, guys. I mean, the last 2 years, you have seen massive drops in the amount of players declaring early for the NFL draft. There's a lot of young men who don't want to be students anymore, who knew they were going to be third-day draft picks or undrafted free agents, who went into the draft early just to go ahead and get on a roster and get the clock started to hopefully, you know, earning their second and larger contract. So now you're seeing those numbers precipitously drop. The depth in the draft... Because I love the draft, so I know quite a bit about it. The depth in the draft the last 2 years has been, when you get to the third day, pretty anemic. Because a lot of guys now are staying for the full 4 years in college because they can make more money, particularly when you're talking about the wear and tear, all right? The full annual schedule of an NFL team with off-season workouts, particularly if you're a third-day draft pick, you're not skipping any OTAs, you're there every day, okay? And then a longer training camp, a much longer season. You can play fewer games and per capita make more money if you stay in college. So you're already seeing that. So this is, I don't, what the fact that it's already come true, does that mean I'm buying it or selling it? You guys tell me. I don't really know. I mean, he's not wrong. It's just already happened.
1: So you can sell. Yeah.
0: Okay. We're going to call that a sell. Okay.
2: Well, I'm buying, and I've been right about this all along, more right than almost anybody in this sphere, because everybody, there's just too much money, you got to get on the progress train. None of it's been progress, it's been ass backwards. But I told you, but everybody loves the idol, so it's not going to change.
1: Next, we go to Tactics, who says, the Republicans lost any shred of credibility they might have gained with the normies from calling out Biden for being a Weekend at Bernie's style political puppet when they did the same with Mitch McConnell. I'm selling for the same reason you sold the last one. What shred of credibility did they have to begin with?
0: Which Republicans are we talking about?
1: Probably, I mean, guys, Senate Republicans.
0: Yeah, guys, there's like five Republican parties within the Republican Party. That's one of the reasons we got problems right here in River City, okay? I will agree that if you are a swampy Republican, you meet the threshold. But some of us did radio shows where we called out Thad Cochran and called out Mitch McConnell and called out Joe Biden. Which Republican Party am I in as part of that group? You see what I'm saying? So I don't know if I'm, he's not wrong. The premise is fundamentally sound. The application goes too far. So am I buying or am I selling? Which one is it?
1: I'm probably selling again.
0: Okay.
2: I'm fine with this. It is deserved. The Crypt Keeper is a joke. And this kind of, if I was a Democrat, I would be exposing this all the time. I mean, we know they don't care about double standards or anything like that. But this is... It's absurd, and So I guess that means I'm buying.
1: Next, let's change this. Let's spice things up a little bit. Teresa Lynn.
0: Oh, yes.
1: With the Spice Girls officially a relic of the 90s, America finally is ready for the reunion nobody asked for, but everybody needs. The Spice Boys. Steve Dace's Pumpkin Spice.
0: Yes.
1: Aaron McIntyre's Smoky Spice and Todders and Salt and Vinegar Spice. Why are you the only one in a dress, Steve?
0: I don't know, but I think it's fantastic.
2: Yeah, I'm going to have to sell.
0: I think it's marvelous, glorious. I'm a total buy. I don't know. I think Teresa might have a crush, guys. Be on the lookout. What do you think?
2: Yikes. The only thing accurate about that is the parental advisory.
0: Hour 2 is next.
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0: 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I'm Steve Dace. 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And then make sure if you are a podcast listener that you also are subscribed. Hit that subscribe button, or if you're on Apple iTunes like me, hit follow, and that's how you're going to know for sure that every time we do one of these new episodes, it is for sure right there in your podcast feed. And for sure, we also appreciate all of you, the tens of thousands of you that have left us five-star reviews. Please keep those coming. We appreciate them all. Thank you if you add yours today. And also, I want to thank our good friend Seth Gruber for his new movie, The Last Stand. It is exactly the movie and the message we need for such a time as this. It's encouraging, this movie is. I know a lot of times, similar to me, Seth can be accused of being too challenging. But in this case, he's written something that's very, and directed something that's very empowering with this film, because it shows that the church has fallen asleep before and then awakened just in time to confront the great evils of the day, which means if it's done it before, it can do it again. We could be the people that helped to wake it up. So if you want to host a screening, thelaststand.film, if you're a pastor and you're like, you know what, we got to wake up our congregation, we got to push them a little bit more, this film is for you. You see our friend and colleague Ali Stuckey there, my friend Jack Hibbs there, among others involved in this production. If you think your pastor needs a little bit of a spinach helping, then this movie's for him. Host a screening, thelaststand.film. That's thelaststand.film. And with that, march on, buy, sell, or hold. Let's see if you allow Mitch McConnell to slowly and meticulously duct tape you by using your hold. Aaron, fire away.
1: We'll go to Jeffersonian 32, who says, if gas prices continue to rise, a 2006-style wipeout is in play in November.
0: I'll buy. Why am I hesitating? Because the maps aren't what they were in 2006. Right. Okay. So, I don't think Republicans could lose 40 House seats like if they tried. Right. And they lost over 30 of them in 2018. But I also think that doesn't matter.
2: You're wiped out if you lose in
0: it's a cult over there, and so a 3-seat majority on their side is like a 30-seat majority on our side.
2: Yep,
0: not even embellishing a little bit. All right, and so it'll feel like it felt when at the end of 2006, even if the numbers are not the same. And so

0: fundamentally, I could see that you are correct and I will buy.
1: Yep, exactly.
2: Next, we go to Jeff Lewis, who says the Senate will pass the Protect College Athletics bill before the Save America Act.
0: Well, that seems poised to occur
2: today.
0: Now, the House is adjourning. This was just announced with about 10 minutes ago between Thomas Massie's, I guess, attempted an instant call for impeachment against Pete Hegseth and Democrats and their political antics. About the only thing that the Senate seems poised to pass that the House hasn't already passed or hasn't taken up yet is the Save College Sports Act. I mean, the House, for all of its issues, has not been great, but it's been adequate. Given the minuscule majority there, I kind of view Mike Johnson like an offensive lineman. The less you're talking about him, the better he's probably doing, right? Like, if you're really thinking about who your right guard is during a football game, that's probably not good. Because for every pancake they might show you that make him look like one of the 1980s Washington Redskins hogs, the other 90% of the time that they would show you your right guard is because he's the one getting pancaked or getting olayed, got somebody killed, right? Most of the time, you don't want to go through a game until like the very end and you're in victory formation and you're like, man, our offensive line really crushed it today. That's kind of how I view Mike Johnson. If we're not talking about him, it's okay. We're doing fine. We haven't really had a chance, reason to talk about him for months, really, on the show, right?
1: Have we mentioned him since we saw him in person?
0: Not really.
1: Vanderplatz event?
0: No. And it's not like they're doing a bunch of terrible stuff in the House that we're like avoiding talking about, you know? They have pretty much, I mean, if you were grading them against the Senate when they have the least amount of possible Republicans to have a majority, I mean, they would be an A and the Senate would be a D. Now, the standard's higher than that, okay? But for the, by comparison, they have done their job, especially when you consider the handicap of how scant and slim that majority over there is. So I can see if you're Mike Johnson, you know what? We're going home tomorrow anyway. I'm not hanging out here because the Save the College Sports Act, when it comes from the Senate, has to start all over again in the House. This is a different bill than the one that the House passed. The Senate rejected that bill, and so the House has to totally reconsider this bill. That's not going to be just an overnight process. So if you're Mike Johnson, do we hang out here for Thomas Massie to, you know, grind his personal axe, for Democrats to engage in some more chicanery? Or we're going to do that for the Save College Sports Act. We're going home the next day anyway. Let's just go home now. That was just announced. So with the Senate poised to pass this today and not the Save America Act, I think you already have your answer, man. You're prophetic. Bye.
1: Oh, bye. And this is just, even if this is a good bill and there's some questions about it doesn't do nearly enough on Olympic and women's sports, and this is still just idolatrous in its own way, the fact that this is on the table proves me right about everything. As sick as our society is, and we have to run on the cultural issues because the crazy may be the only thing that keeps us from letting the economics take over, and yet this is our reality. And just when Ted Cruz tries to explain this reality, he gets booed off the stage by a bunch of sports bros. I mean, guys, this is exhibit A, B, C, D, and D. Are we serious or not? This is appalling. It is needed. But the fact that this dominates the attention of way too many people in our country, and actually as a preference, even if they suddenly became aware of that, they'd still choose to go down the road of, I mean, honestly, there's all kinds of sports bros that they would forfeit their right to vote just to have whatever they need from their sports bro drug. This is a pox on our house. God will not be mocked for long with this nonsense.
2: Texas Bizzle says the last time Steve left Pat's studio, he left behind a broken lightning bolt. This time he took the camera and lighting, but can you blame him? I mean, look at those peepers. Buy, sell, or hold, Todd.
0: Man. Oh, my word. Those peepers are something else, though. I'll buy.
1: I'm going to have to sell.
0: I mean, I love me some me. I mean, the Pat Gray show this morning was hilarious. Towards the end, I asked him, did you guys just get together and decide what questions? Let's ask all the questions that would make our audience hate Steve. That's a little bit how it felt. It was still fun, yeah.
2: G. Harmon says, Trump sending everyone $5,000 is unnecessary. I've been assured that Israel will give us $7,000 a pop for supporting it, which is more, and it doesn't raise our debt.
0: This is good.
1: Yeah.
0: This is very well.
1: The day. Bye. Well done.
0: That is very well done. That's a buy plus. That's a buy plus. Yeah, you buy means you did your job. You understood the assignment, but a plus means you went above and beyond. Mm-hmm. Okay. I mean, you're back to that offensive line analogy now. You didn't just block your guy. You got your guy on the ground, then went out second level and blocked the next guy. That's what you did. All right. So that's a buy plus. Well done. Yes.
2: Not to bring up gluten again, but did you see there's this company in Israel that's developed monoclonal antibodies that basically cures celiac?
0: Are you kidding me?
2: If that's the case, if that's real, I'm going to have to get dual citizenship.
0: Aaron's like, Christmas and Easter about to look a lot different at the McIntyre household.
2: Yes.
0: Yeah.
2: So there's that. I never got $7,000, but if they produce that, then man, sky's the limit.
0: Launch more. Aaron says, listen, if you guys have got that gluten curing monoclonal antibody, launch as many missiles as you want. That's what Aaron is saying.
2: Yes.
0: 100%.
2: Yes. Mark Hosh says no one cared about any form of AI or data centers when Zuckerberg was a lefty and Steve Jobs, a lefty, was alive. And everyone still loved or tolerated Elon because, you guessed it, I have reservations about AI and data centers too, but let's at least be honest, buy, sell, or hold.
0: See, I think this is another nuanced take. This thing, you know, what's the famous line from Winston Churchill about the Soviet Union? A riddle wrapped around a puzzle hidden inside an enigma. Is it something like that? Did I get that right? That's at least close, sure. Right? This issue is like that to me. You guys know I have no problem taking clarifying positions of the utmost radioactivity if I think I'm right. But this thing is just, man, it's like that scene in Star Trek II when the USS Reliant fires on the Enterprise for the first time and Kirk doesn't know yet mm-hmm. that Khan is piloting the ship. And he looks at the screen and he rubs his chin and he goes, this is damn peculiar. That's how I feel about this entire issue. The whole thing to me seems oppish. The whole thing does. And so I am. Any kind of a nuanced take of like an op inside of an op on either side, you're probably going to get a buy from me at this point. I just don't trust like any of it.
1: Yeah, I'm going to have to sell because I don't think it's particularly nuanced because the amount of things that people aren't even paying attention to because they're too busy polishing their idols, especially before COVID, is legion. Whatever, I'm just comfortable, whatever, do what you want. People are now awakening to things, and sometimes they are overreacting. And I agree that with Aaron, that it is likely that they are overreacting on this in some spheres. We do need to have a nuanced argument about this, but I just don't think that squares with the reality of the American people. They're just lost in space half the time, you know, doing some version of Idiocracy in their life. And waking up from that is a really, really good thing. And saying, you know what, I think I'm going to be a citizen and I'm going to ask some questions and I might get it wrong, but I'm going to participate in this. Again, a very good thing.
2: Next, let's go to Dan, who has this. Win or lose this November or 2 years from now, in or out of foreign wars, revival or bust, the United States is in for a minimum of a decade of economic pain with prices and the value of the dollar only getting worse. Things are just big picture too far gone.
0: I'm going to sell. I've been hearing this literally my entire life. I mean, I heard, there were debt clocks during the 80s with records, numbers of deficits and stuff then. Those numbers are nothing compared to where we are now. But in the dollars of the 80s, they were massive. Okay. So my overarching economic theory that this show is governed by, as long as I'm the host, doesn't mean Todd and Aaron have to always agree with it, but it's since I'm the host, it's the one that guides the show, is that all economies have to be based on something tangible. They cannot be based on a total facade. And even though we got off the gold standard in 71 with Nixon, our country is every bit still based on something tangible. It's on the military standard, which is, you're welcome to call in notes. We have MOABs. So how do you like that? You're welcome to call in notes. We still have the largest discretionary spending base of customer that exists on the planet. You do YOLO, though. So that doesn't mean we can do this into perpetuity. But we're long past natural business cycles and everything else. We surpassed all of that literally decades ago. So this is another argument, by the way, for the strength of the culture. Because if your dollars and cents are secured by your military, that means that the common sense is what actually secures the dollar and cents then in that case, right? I mean, what's the culture of the soldier that you're sending in there? What's their beliefs? What's their creeds? What do they hold true to? What are they fighting for, right?
1: Yeah.
0: And so what ultimately happened to Rome? Rome had debts. No one could call the note. They were the superpower of the world. But what ended up happening is their military, frankly, became overrun and corrupted by foreigners. And so when the fellow foreigners started invading and coming over the wall, the foreigners wearing the Roman uniforms took off those uniforms and had a family reunion with the foreigners that were coming over the wall. So I don't believe we are under, that doesn't mean things are going to get instantaneously better. But again, I mean, the price of bread sucks. The price of everything sucks. But every college football game I watched this weekend had a full stadium. Someone went and bought all the tickets to the new Spider-Man film. Somebody bought those. Somebody's watching Pendragon on Amazon right now. It's the number two show on all of Amazon. Props to Jeremy Boring for that, by the way. I thought, dude, when we got the number six movie on Amazon, I thought I was going to faint. The number two TV show on all of Amazon is incredible. So that's an incredible marker. Someone's watching it. Someone's buying up all those Amazon Prime subscriptions, right?
1: Mm-hmm.
0: Right? I mean, you guys have a day that the Amazon the truck doesn't drive through your town, through your neighborhood? Is there a single day you don't see a package on somebody's porch? Someone's ordering all that stuff, right? So, no, we are much more culturally threatened existentially than economically threatened, because this is just an exacerbation. Candace Owens impersonation there. This is an exacerbation of what's been going on in my entire life. The issue is the cultural issue. That doesn't mean voters are going to vote that way in November. They haven't before. But doesn't mean the voters are right either. The issue is the cultural issue. Right? Are we just overrun with foreigners in our schools, universities, everywhere, and so we have no culture anymore, and therefore we don't have a military strong enough to defend a culture that it no longer even believes in? Be much, much more concerned about that. I'm just telling you right now, and I'm not just saying this because it's, you know, my guys are in power right now. Be much more concerned about the fact that you can't go anywhere in Dallas without thinking that you are in a small city in India than you are with the price at the pump in Dallas currently is. Be much more concerned about the former, I promise you. So,
1: I mean, I definitely agree with that. But if his argument was fundamentally about the economics, I will say bye. It seems like it sure. And I know this is something Steve hammers on. There's no constituency for austerity in either party, including the Republicans. And so we are just locked in to this financial lack of responsibility that where we are now, as much as we complain about it, it is just a new normal. As Steve said, the psychology of people will complain, but they're not. There's no breadlines. They're still getting a lot of what they want. So I do think we are just kind of like parked here. And I think that's the point he was trying to make. Maybe I'm wrong, but I'll buy on that front.
2: Next, we go to I was promised a good time. Republicans at the state level should push legislation that lets governors and or state legislative bodies demand an audience periodically with House reps and senators representing that state in order to prevent another Mitch situation.
0: This is kind of inspired. I kind of like this
2: idea. If you cannot meet an audience of your local, your state level elected officials, then you're unfit for the job.
1: We should also repeal what the...
0: Which amendment is that? But the one that got rid
1: 17,
0: of Senate 18? Elections.
1: Yeah, we should just go back to that.
0: That's state legislatures?
1: Yes.
0: That decision may be more than any other can be tied to the overall growth of government. I know people want to tie it to the female vote. And do women in our day and age tend to vote for more government? Well, single women tend to vote for more government. Yeah. But, you know, we still had a fairly, you know, lean and trim government in this country for decades after women got the right to vote. The issue that I would say, if you gave me the choice of what one amendment could be repealed to instantly transform the political system It would either be the income tax or the senator election one, because that was done. That was done. The reason why senators were given a longer term, but then were directly accountable to local state legislatures, was to create an upper house without creating, like, the UK system, the British system, without a House of Lords, though, without a situation where Mitch McConnell would just stay there forever. And so what you do is you give the you create an upper house, but you make it directly accountable to the body of people full of politicians who one day would like to get elected to that spot, right?
1: Mm-hmm.
0: So you create a competition. We're going to have tryouts. That's essentially what we had. Local legislators would have had every incentive to not let a Mitch McConnell kind of a situation happen, because you want that job, right?
1: Yeah.
0: Yeah. Well, we got rid of that. And so that was one of the worst mistakes we've made in the history of the Republic, frankly.
1: Yep. 17th Amendment.
0: 17th.
1: Go all the way back.
0: I think the 16th is the income tax, correct?
1: Okay.
0: So those back to back, maybe. I think the 16th is the income tax.
2: Next, we go to Odd Duck. This is an interesting one, I thought. Peak oil prices were higher under Biden than right now, but the price at the pump is worse now. This is due to 11 major refineries closing since 2020. Biden and Newsom policies at work. Message that loud and hard, then fix it. Take over shuttered refineries and put Marco in charge.
0: Give poor Marco another job. You're not.
1: Bye.
0: It's not a panacea. But if we did what you did, would we all be paying what we're currently paying for gas? No. Because what's the answer to what Victor Davis Hanson said on this show yesterday, that we have the most robust independent energy supply we've ever had, and yet look at these prices.
1: Yeah.
0: What's the answer? Well, how do we get that oil from a barrel into the actual uses we need? That's the refinery process. And we don't do that on our own anymore. So that is a singular contributing factor here for sure. I'll buy. Smart take.
2: Next, we go to Deacon AR. Says the difference between AI and other life-altering tech of the past is that past tech always needed man to utilize it. The progression of AI, by definition, will take man out of the initiative for its manifestation, and the potential results of it going bad is existentially far greater. It's the difference of playing the hand slap game and Russian roulette.
1: Yes, bye. Oh, absolutely.
0: So I need, can you put that back up there for a second, Aaron? I need a clear definition of what it means to take man out of the initiative for its manifestation. Is he saying that AI is a spontaneous organism? It can manifest itself?
1: Well, the point of AI is to become increasingly, autonomous. And then after that, no one knows, the question is, where does it go from that to self-aware?
0: Okay. Let's stick with those terms for a second then. I didn't necessarily care what the definitions were. To answer this question, I just need to know what they are. Okay. Do you think human beings are autonomous?
1: No.
0: No. Why aren't they autonomous? Because we can procreate, so why aren't we autonomous? Why don't you think we're autonomous?
1: Because we are spirit-filled creatures, and ultimately that hole will get filled by either the Holy Spirit or something lesser, all the way to demonic.
0: So there's an initiation process.
1: Yes.
0: The species of Homo sapien does not organically form. It needed an initiator, is what you're saying.
1: Mm-hmm.
0: Okay. Why wouldn't that apply here?
1: It does apply. It's very good. It does apply, but the difference is God versus us, and we aren't God, and we show very little interest in actually being God. We can't even run our own church.
0: I agree with what you just said, but I don't think that's what he said. Go ahead, Aaron.
2: Great illustration of what you're talking about, Steve.
0: Mm-hmm.
2: We're coming up on the 10-year anniversary of Tesla first introducing full self-driving, FSD. It was in October of 2016. Do we have news reports about Teslas going bad and trying to take out humans?
0: Not that I'm aware of.
2: Do we have?
1: Well, yeah. We do.
2: Well, but are they trying to kill humans?
1: No, they're not self-aware.
2: No.
0: Yeah.
2: So why? This is technology that's automating the driving process. It's safer now. It's better now than it was in 2016. Why? Do you see what I'm getting at?
0: Mm-hmm.
2: It's because it was instigated by data programmers, iteration. What I'm trying to say is that it seems like it's actually gotten safer as time has gone by. It's not gone rogue, gone bad by itself as time has gone by.
0: To me, it seems like the best argument before we get into the manifestation and construction process. Because to me, that's a separate argument, right? What's the temporary and permanent cost of constructing the of creating the infrastructure that allows us to harness this technology? Let's have an argument about the technology just in and of itself. Because I think sometimes these two things get confused. And they can be the same thing, okay? But I think you can also have them separately. Because I don't think the means of production is a static form here. I'm not sure any means of production has ever been a static form. Right? I mean, those advance and evolve, small e, all of the time. Means of production do. The moral argument behind the technology itself, to me, is the constant. In fact, one of the reasons why I'm suspicious of this, we have to build all these data centers and stuff now, is precisely because of what I just said. A constant is not the means of production. The constant is that they evolve and change and advance. So why should I give up all this land and change all this land use now for something that in 5 or 10 years might be a totally irrelevant process? And I created all this various infrastructural disruption for what? For what? What did I do it for? To me, that's a separate argument from the morality of the technology in and of itself. The greatest argument against AI is not that it will become self-aware. Right. If you're a Christian, I don't know how you could believe that a technology like this could become self-aware. Because there's only one self-aware species we're aware of in the entire cosmos, and it's us. And we're only self-aware because, as far as we know, we're the only beings made in the likeness and image of God. The moral argument against this is what you just kind of hinted at, which is that the fact that it requires an initiation, who are the initiators? They're overwhelmingly at left-wing globalist, yes. Pagan, occultic, demonic companies. Like Google, who continues to censor our show on YouTube years and years after everything we said was right. That's who's creating all this. Companies with this worldview. And therefore, they're going to initiate their worldview into the substance of what they're making. There's just no way around that. I mean, we all can see all the samples that are posted online all the time of the bias that is demonstrated by these AIs. You guys see the one a few weeks ago? Hey, I've got a friend who's Hispanic. How should I handle that? And the AI told him be very empathetic and everything else. And I got a white person friend of mine. What should I do? And be suspicious immediately.
1: Yes.
0: I mean, these examples are, and then people didn't believe it.
2: Think how bad it would be if it was just in the hands of like two or three companies.
0: Correct.
2: Right now, it's mitigated because there's competition, and they have to, at least to the best of their own worldview limitations, try to be honest.
0: Correct.
2: But it's still bad.
0: Our best agent right now for agency in the AI world is a guy who is pro-America and a patriot, but has a kind of confused worldview, and Elon Musk at the exact same time. Like, where would this be if Grok wasn't a thing? And so they've got us in a corner now where we actually want some government regulation of this so these corporations don't just become Soylent Green. But I think we also know, though, that what will end up happening is if we do that, then what will happen is it becomes like an ethanol. A lot of you think the renewable fuel standard is helping the state of Iowa in ways that it's not. The reality is that if ethanol had to compete on the open market and did not have a renewable fuel standard, it would be even better for the state of Iowa. But in many cases, the ethanol people don't want to repeal the renewable fuel standard, because if you do that, then you're going to have a lot more competition from smaller sized farms. Because here's what comes with government regulation. Here's what comes with the subsidy. A cap. The government says, we'll guarantee your market space, but then there's a cap on your production at the same time. And so if there's a cap on the production, then that means there's also a cap on the competition. Because if a group of corporations also already have an immense amount of market cap on something that's already capped off at the top, what incentive do you have then to try entrepreneurially and invade that space What profit incentive exists for you to try to invade that space when a handful of companies, this is what you're just alluding to, Aaron, when a handful of companies control all the means of production and it's already, the government has already said you can't go beyond this level of production. So there's no incentive to compete with that at all. And essentially what happens is you have an oligarchy of a few companies control the entire thing, and it enriches them, but it would actually be better for the state of Iowa if the RFS didn't exist, particularly right now. Just put cheaper fuel on the market all over the place. And that's kind of what I see happening here with AI. We need some form of regulation. I don't trust these corporations. I don't trust these globalist pagan that you don't like. I don't trust them any more than you do. But I don't know where to go to regulate them, because I know what will happen if we tell government to regulate it. It'll be the FDA, so, Pfizer industrial complex. It'll be the renewable fuel standard. Right. On and on and on and on it goes.
1: And then it's time we...
0: So where do we do that? We can't regulate it.
1: We realize that's not the real choice. That's the problem. We keep thinking that that's the choice because of our idolatry problem. If we make the main thing again, a lot of these problems start to take care of themselves because we have... Ordo Amoris, correct. Our loves are so out of whack right now. We make this existential because we keep worshiping at the wrong altars.
0: You're right, but then that brings us to the reality of a bunch of other advanced cultures who don't have any of the moral tensions that we do will just absolutely harness it to its maximum and use it against us and weaponize it against us as soon as we can. We know that's true too. The whole thing is a conundrum to me. The whole thing is. Daniel Horowitz is next.
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4: 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So yesterday, in response to the Supreme Court saying that you aren't permitted to do anything, in our opinion, on using mail-in voting for more Democrat chicanery, fraud, and ballot harvesting, the president posted the following on Truth Social. Republicans just got another bad decision from the United States Supreme Court, one that the court system took forever to give, and then blamed it in part on no time left to implement a solution to our totally corrupt and out-of-control mail-in voting disaster, which is a laughingstock all over the world, and where we are the only country that has to endure such a nation-destroying scam. Justice Alito and Scalia, legends both, strongly disagreed with this horrible, highly political ruling. It is a big loss for Republicans in America itself and makes cheating by the radical left Democrats on mail-in ballots a much easier thing to do. And now they have an open field to do so. The Supreme Court has really let our country down. Certain justices are petrified of these crazed and depraved Democrats and are totally unable to show the courage necessary to save our America. Their horrible decision on tariffs will be costing the USA for many years to come. Trillions and trillions of dollars. They didn't even state money paid does not have to be paid back, much of the benefit of entities that truly hate our country and have been ripping it off for years, unnecessarily costing us immediately billions of dollars. Likewise, the Supreme Court's decision on birthright citizenship is a complete and total disaster for America and has already led to massive corruption with respect to citizenship in our country. The damage done to America is incalculable, and they know this, as everyone else does. It's irreparable and an unrecoverable harm. The court's inability and unwillingness to do the right thing for our country will go down in a very negative way in the annals of history. The Supreme Court is bullied and cajoled by the radical left into making decisions that have set America back at least 100 years. These are not the people I interviewed to serve on the United States

0: politics as our weekly prophet of woe and lamentation. And Daniel, you and I have done this dance together a few times over the years, but we're going to keep doing it until the music starts playing. Okay, so what do we do about this? Who cares about the annals of history? I'm sure somewhere in the bowels of hell, Attila the Hun's like, I just can't believe what they're writing about me in history books. I mean, I've never understood that argument. I don't think, you know, who cares what the annals of history have to say about you? But the rest of this, I'm kind of feeling it, both figuratively and literally. But what are we going to do about it? What could we do about it?
1: So the first thing, just before we talk about the judiciary, just in general, this is why this presidency, as the first term is a waste of time without any attempt to codify anything in Congress, right? We whether we agree with it or not, whether we agree with judicial supremacy or not, we know that everyone, including Trump, believes it's true. He doesn't like it. He doesn't like how they ruled, but he also erroneously believes they have this button that is like self-executing, like a presidential veto, which it doesn't exist, so that there's nothing he can do and his hands are tied. So just politically, that's why this is all a game, because it's not even like there's an attempt to codify. And the few things that are codified are actually and pushed by the White House are not anything on birthright or election integrity or any of this stuff. It's like marijuana and THC products that they put in the CR. So, I mean, that's just a political point I can't escape, because I was screwing about that the entire first term. As you well know, I wrote my first book before the first term saying, look, you could elect anyone you want, the greatest people of all time, but if you are going to perpetuate the lie that the judiciary has the authority of the other branches and the 50 states put together, plus the final and exclusive authority over the contours of its own power, and could use straw man plaintiffs, not like Daniel versus Steve in some contractual case, but use a plaintiff to take election law, sovereignty, federal appropriations, and grants to court, and their ruling is self-executing, universally binding on everyone, all the branches, a negative on their positive, a positive on their negative action, meaning they can mandate you take action, then there's nothing we can do. I mean, I just want to reiterate, I know we're going over what we've said for 10 years together, but just the sharpest quote I can give you from Madison in Federalist 47 and 48, he says that there is no political truth of greater intrinsic value. Okay, so you're thinking, what is the greatest intrinsic value? Than the opposition to accumulation of all powers, legislative, executive, and judiciary in the same hands. That is what the prevailing understanding of the system is, and that's why it cannot be the system they adopted. In other words, if I tell you a president or Congress could go and interpret the Constitution however they want and do whatever the hell they want with no constraints. Sounds pretty bad, right? And it is. But keep in mind that they do stand for election and there are turnovers and you come in and you pass new law. We are told that that is true, not about them, but about the branch of government that does not stand for election, is life tenured, and that the only way around any musing, whatever the issue, whatever the thing, no matter what, once it's written on, scribbled on a piece of paper, that the only way around it is a constitutional amendment. And then, by the way, even then, you can amend the Constitution. They could say they don't like that either.
0: Let's pause Let's pause right there procedurally for a second, because I want people to understand the fullness of what you're saying. They get to nine people on a court, get to decide which cases they'll hear at all, and then get to just decide whatever they want. And there's no minimum threshold
1: yeah,
0: to make a decision legitimate that they have to reach, right? They can literally just base it off of whatever they want it to. Like, we've seen judges say, well, we know that what Trump's doing is the law, but we don't like his Twitter post. Remember, this happened in the first term, remember? We don't like his Twitter post, so we're ruling against them. Like, there's no rationale. They get to do whatever they want by the stroke of a pen. We, in order to, our only counter is to do 9 levels of infrastructure to get an amendment passed to the U.S. Constitution, right? That's happened, what is it, 28?

0: times in 250 years, right? Okay, that's not a fair fight. That is not a we the people mechanism. That is a this the system mechanism, right? That the onus is overwhelmingly on the people to get their will and not the system that is called to carry it out. Then that's not what our founders gave us, is what you're saying.
1: That is exactly not what our founders gave us. And I noted in 2015, I said, rather than perpetuating and legitimizing that insane game, let's go and finally use, by the way, the tremendous power Congress has over every single aspect of the subject matter jurisdiction, the construction of the courts, their when they meet, if they meet, and this concept of judicial supremacy, also just re-educate people to their original understanding of the Constitution that there's no such concept of them standing on top of the food chain. They're actually lateral, but really, as Hamilton and Madison both mentioned, they're the weakest branch of government, and that's precisely why they're not elected. And they are, you know, they're not elected because they weren't given that power, but even the elected branch couldn't have been given that power. So, you know, rather than that, we're like, no, we're going to agree to this convoluted system of giving them more power than King George had, by the way, especially at the time of our founding, especially after, you know, way after the Magna Carta. But we're going to appoint better judges.
0: Mm-hmm.
1: And it was, you remember, Steve, this was in 2015. That's exactly why I wrote that book. But they were like, no, we're certain this time we're going to get it. And in fact, they actually got more opportunity than we thought, because they not only held over Scalia's seat, flipped, or had the opportunity to flip Kennedy's, but Ruth Bader Ginsburg, the ultimate liberal, died on our watch. And, you know, within the margins, we've had some victories, but you see overall the fundamentals, okay, are just devastating. And then even when you do win, by the way, it's a one-way street and a dead end. So often we do get a Supreme Court win, but then they'll just come back around. You see, it's always a one-way street. Once they win, it's like, that's it. Anchor babies, you know, Chinese invaders for the rest of time could get citizenship. But whereas in the Humphreys case in the 1970s, unanimously opposed the concept of a gay marriage, they could just come back around and their lower courts will say, well, times have changed, we're going to do what we want. And then eventually the Supreme Court indulges it.
0: Mm-hmm.
1: So we have to win every single time. They have a perpetual first and goal with an unlimited amount of tries. And yet still I hear, you know, our buddy Chip Roy had a, I don't know if I should say this. He had a hearing 2 weeks ago on this about Congress's power over anchor babies. And literally the conservative witnesses that they brought in backfired and wound up legitimizing judicial supremacy at the hearing. I mean, the dogma runs deep.
0: As a general rule, you can't make a law that you can't enforce. That should just be a general rule of a social compact, right? How do we know if you're the rightly adjudicating body? Do you have the power to enforce your own edicts? That's how we would know, right? And so some branches were given force and will, as Alexander Hamilton describes it in the Federalist Papers. Some were not. Some are given advice and consent. But ultimately, you are what you can enforce, right? The law is what's enforced. Anything else is just a blog. Right? It's a think piece. So what's the enforcement mechanism for their edicts? What system of bailiffs and guardsmen do they have throughout the country to make sure that their edicts are being properly devised, deployed, and implemented? What's the system of enforcement for the United States Supreme Court?
1: Well, so if it's state courts, the enforcement is the state executive branch under the governor. For the Supreme Court, it's the U.S. Marshals under the Department of Justice, which is under the president.
0: Right. In other words, they can't enforce without the consent of the other branch, is what you're telling us.
1: Of the other branch. What's their force over the executive branch? As 11th Circuit Judge Pryor says in his writings, it's the power of their persuasiveness. It's their pen. And if it's not persuasive, there's nothing behind there. And that's not a bug. That's a feature.
0: Mm-hmm.
1: That's why they're unelected. And by the way, it doesn't mean they're unimportant. even now with all the corruption, most cases, still in ordinary civil criminal litigation, the system works. But if they want to grant standing to, as they did, an illegal alien who got pregnant in New Hampshire that's demanding citizenship for her kid, and they want to grant standing to rule on the ultimate national question affecting the whole of the people, as Lincoln said, you could issue a ruling on that case, but for the, you know, relevant agencies, Social Security, HHS, State Department, to issue passports and birth certificates and Social Security cards to that individual, that rests with the constitutional interpretation of the executive branch. And whether we choose to fund or defund that should rest with Congress. But again, it's like saying, how does a champion boxer beat up a 50-pound woman or girl? The answer is, or I'm sorry, how does a girl beat up the 250-pound boxer? And the answer is, she can't unless he wants it.
0: Mm-hmm.
1: And I've long believed that the Republican Party loves judicial supremacy, and all of their minions in Con Inc. love it, because it's a perpetual grievance in order to do what? Generate to vote Republican. So it absolves them of the ability and desire and you know, quest to achieve their you know, promises, which are harder to fight for. So they take it off the table. Oh, but we're going to appoint better judges. See, look how important the courts are. Vote Republican. That's why it's the song that never ends. Nobody wants to confront it. And I long ago thought that something like the anchor baby thing would finally break it. But I am now convinced that there is nothing that will ever break it.
0: Good to see you, my friend. Thank you.
1: Take care.
0: Take care. Essentially, we're going to have to pick the right time and issue in person and try to break this. And someone who can make an affirmative case to the American people. We can't go on living like this. That ultimately this power is supposed to reside in the hands of the people, not this level of power in an unelected body. In fact, that was the very reason we had a revolution 250 years ago in the first place, because the power resided in an unelected body and not with the people. Gentlemen, your thoughts?
2: Yeah, but the people don't want it anymore. I mean, I just think that's plain. While Daniel's talking about that court hearing gone bad, again, I'm just thinking of at an actual Charlie Kirk event, that roofers meeting, where all those guys are going to talk with Charlie Kirk, fans of Charlie Kirk, and basically saying, yeah, but without the illegal immigration, what can I do? There's just a level of invincible ignorance right now where we the people just refuses to do that. I mean, it's that stick, do something. No, I want somebody else to do it. They actually love the experts.
3: Mama says law is as law does. The only laws that matter are the ones that are enforced, regardless of whether those laws are real or made up. And as you say, that's just another way of saying your axiom, Steve. Not a nation of laws, we're a nation of political will. And you look around us, that's the perfect example that Todd just cited there. But you look around us, what really is, what if you could distill our corporate will as a people, as an American people, if you could distill it down into one question or one phrase, what would it be?
2: When's kickoff?
3: What is an American? You have to answer that question first, I think. And I don't think anybody even knows what that is. Is that a problem? It seems to be a little bit of a problem. I understand the frustration there, especially at the end from Daniel. Because as you led off that conversation, Steve, how many times have you had this conversation?
0: What?
3: This year.
0: Daniel wrote an entire book
3: last
0: on this.
3: The year before that. So yeah, he's right to be frustrated.
0: We're going to stick around, finish off buy, sell, or hold. For those of you that are subscribers at blazetv.com/Dace, code Dace if you want to become one of those today. For the rest of you, we will see you tomorrow, noon to 2 Eastern, right after Glenn Beck and right here on Blaze TV. Until then, go hard, Romans 8:28.
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13: Here's something I was thinking about on the way in this morning. Just a good safety tip for you. Don't go chasing waterfalls. Please. Stick to the rivers and the lakes that you're used to. Okay? Just for what it's worth, I hope that helps. But it just hit me on the way in, and so I wanted to share that with you.
14: Were you moving too fast?
13: I might have been. Mm-hmm. Yeah, I might have been. And that's why that occurred to me. I'm not sure. So, but just a little bit of inspiration there that I thought was my responsibility to share with everybody. And so now I have.
15: That's nice.
13: So now I have, which is silly because we've got a billion things to talk about today. Like a billion. There's so much going on. Oh, I don't even know where to
15: start.
13: It's
15: overwhelming. It really is.
13: It just is. I mean, we've got these Senate races all across the country that are so critical, and they're all in peril.
15: Yes, they are.
13: Recently, I don't know if it was yesterday, but James Tallarico was asked about his favorite drag queen.
15: He was out shaking hands at some event, and somebody tried to catch him in a thing. You know, hey, what's your favorite drag queen? Now, I will say that it's off the top of your head.
13: Yeah,
15: if you met someone,
13: watch this. Yeah. Cut two.
16: Mr. Tallarico, so nice to meet you. Sorry, I broke my hip. I was there when you defended the drag. Who's your favorite drag queen in Texas?
17: Oh my gosh, probably Alyssa Edwards.
16: Alyssa Edwards, yes. I love Mikey Mays. Thank you so much.
14: He knew that quickly.
13: Okay.
14: I couldn't name a drag queen in Texas.
13: No.
15: Well, I mean,
13: you could name
15: RuPaul.
13: RuPaul. Anybody can, because RuPaul's been around
15: He's
13: for 200 years.
15: He's the one.
13: But. Could you name another one? I couldn't. No. Not if my life depends on it.
0: David Robles.
13: David Robles.
0: My uncle.
13: Is a drag queen?
0: Yes.
13: Really?
0: No. So that's
13: congratulations.
0: Two.
13: Your family must be proud.
0: Oh, so they're not proud.
13: Yeah, they're not?
0: They're not proud.
13: Wow.
0: That's why he's shunned to Puerto Rico. We don't speak of him.
14: Oh, wow.
13: Wow. Well, you just did. So yeah. I bet your family appreciates
0: him
13: that.
0: Because that's not his real name.
13: Oh.
0: He goes by Ciccone Robles.
15: Ciccone Robles.
14: Hey.
13: It's beautiful. It's beautiful.
15: I like it. Does he have multiple characters?
0: He does have multiple characters, yes.
13: Mm-hmm. Yeah, is he good at it? Have you watched his routine? No, he does.
0: Again. Really?
13: So he probably, even if he were here, he wouldn't be James Tallarico's favorite.
0: He would not
13: favorite.
0: Be, no.
14: I mean, well, the drag queen fan, James Tallarico, now has a Poly Market odds of winning at 56%, his highest.
13: Oh!
15: The latest poll was
13: up three.
15: Yeah.
13: He's up three on Ken Paxton. This is a guy who can immediately name his favorite Texas drag queen.
14: Oh, holy, make it stop.
0: And Pat, you posted all the polls yesterday on your X account.
13: Uh-huh.
0: And we should have them going up. And this is not good for us. This goes back from June to September.
13: Yeah. Okay, Tallarico.
0: None of it looks good.
14: Working our way up the chart.
13: Sure doesn't.
14: Trends are pointing in the wrong direction.
13: Does not. Just a quick cursory scan. Doesn't look like there's any.
14: There was one there in August 9th, 47-46.
13: Okay, yes. Okay.
14: There's a couple of dead heats up there.
13: But there's a 50-50. Yeah. Yeah.
14: But the most recent ones there here in September, you have, what is it?
17: 50-45.
14: 50-45, 45-43, 47-46.
15: Well, that's, and during that time, Tallarico had a great ad campaign going.
17: Yes, he did.
15: And Paxton did not.
17: Yes, he did.
14: Paxton, so hopefully ads are appearing all over the place now.
15: Yeah, next round will be better, I believe.
13: He also had a really special moment about running the world.
18: This is creepy.
13: This is interesting. Watch this.
19: What if we ran our world like we run a kindergarten classroom? Because at the end of the day, aren't we all just really big kindergartners?
13: No. No, we're not.
18: In the world.
13: What is the matter with this guy?
15: Who is he talking to there?
13: I don't know.
15: Is he talking to a kindergarten class?
14: It doesn't matter. Jeffy,
17: I'm all for it if we get nap time. If we get nap time, some form of legislation, mandatory nap time.
13: Well, I think that's what he's talking about.
17: I think he is.
13: Just get a little nappy in the middle of the day, and you'll be fine.
17: A little binky.
13: Have somebody read to you.
17: Yes.
15: I want chocolate milk today.
17: Thank you.
15: How come it's always white?
13: Play that again, because I want that to soak in a little bit for Texans.
19: What if we ran our world like we run a kindergarten classroom?
13: Mm-hmm.
19: Because at the end of the day, aren't we all just really big kindergartners?
13: Again,
14: no,
13: we're not.
14: But that's how Democrats look at us.
13: Uh-huh.
14: As little children that need shepherding and needed control.
13: As children or sheep.
14: Sure. Get in line.
13: Cattle. Something to lead and herd and tell them what to do.
15: That's tremendous.
13: This guy is maybe the most bizarre candidate we've ever seen in a major race. Wow. And he's 3 points ahead in Texas. I just can't.
15: And what saves me on that is that I just don't believe it. I don't believe Texas is going to vote for him in the general election.
13: We're going to talk to Steve Dace about that, because we were at the event last week, right after the convention, and we threw like a little reception for some of the people that were there afterwards. And Steve was there, and he was telling me that Tallarico will win.
14: Like, Paxton will win.
13: That Tallarico can't beat Paxton.
15: Right.
13: And it was the certitude with which he proclaimed it. It gave me some confidence and some hope, and I'm like, yes, thank you, from a person in Iowa looking at this from the outside looking in. I appreciate that, because I'm frightened out
15: not
13: of my
15: so
13: mind.
15: Confident?
13: Yeah, not quite so confident.
17: Even though he just said his favorite drag queen, he wants us to run this as a kindergarten.
13: Even Steve those two things have not Steve calmed my fears.
17: Wow. Okay.
13: Yeah, that's weird, right?
17: He's very weird, but okay, it is you.
13: So at the bottom of hour two, we're going to talk to Steve about that and some other things. He's a big Michigan fan. It might be fun to talk to him a little bit about college football. But the Tallarico-Paxton race, I mean, never seen anything like it.
15: I know.
13: With somebody this extreme in Texas, which is supposed to be, you know, a bastion of conservatism.
14: Uh-huh.
13: Not so much right now.
14: It wasn't that long ago that many were saying, if Texas falls, we've lost the country.
13: Yeah.
14: Are we still prepared to hold to that in a couple months if Tallarico pulls this out?
13: No.
14: Okay.
13: No.
15: No.
13: Nah, if Texas falls, that's fine. We can withstand anything. That's my new thing.
14: Come and take it. More, no, they more. Are.
13: It's just one state. What are you talking about?
15: Takes more than a kindergartner to take us down.
13: Yeah.
14: Kindergartner.
17: There's 46 other states. If we lose Texas, there's 46 other states.
13: 46 others.
14: Yeah. Thank you, Barack Obama.
13: I think there's 56 others if we lose Texas. Yeah.
17: Oh, 56.
13: Yeah. Yeah.
14: I knew where you were going with that.
13: Redo the math there, but good. That's a good callback on that. So this guy is just so frighteningly dangerous, and he shouldn't be, because, I mean, Texans and Christians should be able to recognize that this guy is completely extreme and bizarre and out to lunch. And every time he brings up Christianity, which is a lot, especially for a Democrat candidate, it's the opposite of what Jesus taught. And some are obviously falling for it.
15: Yes.
13: I mean, just start with the fact that he claims that God is non-binary. What? A, we are created in his image. We are not non-binary. We are either male or female. That's a binary choice. binary. Doesn't get any more binary than male and female. B, how many times in the Bible do the father and son have to self-identify as father and son? Like, I think we have scriptures to back that up.
17: We do. It's on the screen.
13: Right there, John 8:18, King James Version. I am the one that bear witness of myself, and the Father that sent me beareth witness of me. The Father seems to be a male figure there. Does he not? I mean, it's not a difficult concept. And listen to the mind-numbingly bizarre justification he gave. We couldn't believe this on the day we first heard it. The justification for abortion, because he's a big abortion advocate. He was trying to claim that the conversation that Mary, the mother of God, had with the angel of God about her being the one to bring the Son of God to earth. Do we have that? Okay, let's see that. Here's what he had to say.
20: What do you think is the biblical evidence to support the opinion of being pro-abortion?
21: Mary is probably my favorite figure in the Bible, the mother of Jesus. And, you know, she is she's an oppressed peasant, teenage girl, living in poverty under an oppressive empire as a Jew. And she has a vision from God that she's going to give birth to a baby who's going to bring the powerful down from their thrones. God asks for Mary's consent, which is remarkable. I mean, go back and read this in Luke.
13: Though?
21: I mean, the angel comes down and asks Mary if this is something she wants to do. And she says, if it is God's will, let it be done. Let it be. Let it happen. So to me, that is an affirmation in one of our most central stories that creation has to be done with consent.
13: Of
21: you
13: course.
21: Cannot force someone to create. Creation is one of the most sacred acts that we engage in as human beings. But that has to be done with consent. It has to be done with freedom. And to me, that is absolutely consistent with the ministry and life and death of Jesus. And so that's how I come down on that side of the issue. Again, I'm very open
13: on the side of abortion
21: for my fellow Christians to disagree with that. And they may have scriptural passages they point to be anti-abortion. And I think that's a debate that we should feel comfortable having. All I'm saying is that it shouldn't be assumed that just because you're a Christian, you are anti-gay or anti-abortion, because there are so many Christians out there who don't follow those Bible positions.
13: Yes, there are.
20: So there's
13: and
20: a
13: you're
20: lot
13: one
20: of
13: them,
20: nuance,
13: frankly.
20: If
13: no,
20: if you're talking about
13: no, Joe,
20: abortion,
13: there's no nuance.
20: Right?
13: There's no nuance.
20: You're not just talking.
13: I can't
20: about
13: take it.
20: Joe,
13: that's enough, please, Joe. I'm trying to tell you, no nuance. No, don't buy into that. I mean, we tried to make sense of this justification for abortion right after this interview.
15: Yes,
13: and you can't. You can't. Of course, God wants to be sure that Mary is willing to become pregnant with the Savior of the world. The angel is not saying to her, though, hey, if you get pregnant, you can certainly have an abortion if you want. He's not. He's saying, are you willing to carry, give birth to, and raise on this earth the Son of God? Because we don't want to just surprise you with that. So, yeah. Consent is a big deal. Yeah, he's giving you a choice. That's one thing he will not take from us is our agency. And he knew she would say yes. He knew that. But he still asked her anyway. The rest of us need to see that. If she had said no, I'm sure he would have found somebody else. He knew he wasn't going to have to, but would have found somebody else. I mean, giving birth to and raising the Savior of the universe is quite the massive undertaking. And God is all about agency. We have our will. He doesn't take it from us. God was certainly not going to surprise her with the pregnancy. So that's why he sent the angel to be sure she was a willing participant in the most important pregnancy ever. I don't know what kind of weird, twisted evil makes that into an abortion justification. It's despicable. That needs, you know, his wealth thing. You're not supposed to be wealthy. That's to him, that's evil. You know, but this is a guy who up until very recently shared a bank account with his mom. I mean, up to the time he was 32, they were still paying for his moves. The guy's, he doesn't have a job. His job right now is being in the legislature in Texas. That's his job.
15: For office.
13: That's what he does. I mean, so is he irritated that people are wealthy and successful and he's not? I think he is.
15: I think so.
13: But, you know, when he was talking about wealth and the Bible, he said he instructed, meaning Jesus, he instructed the wealthy to sell their possessions and give to the needy. During his campaign speeches addressing what Jesus would do if he visited modern-day Washington, D.C. This was just the other day. Do we still have that clip? He noted that Jesus blessed the poor and explicitly commanded the redistribution of personal wealth to those in need. Contrasting this with lawmakers who cut food assistance and health care. He would have told them to depart from me, is what he said. Because they weren't giving them health care. Again, he misses the point, or maybe on purpose, he twists the point. Yes, Jesus blessed the poor, but he did not talk about wealth redistribution. That was Karl Marx. Please don't confuse Karl Marx with the Son of God. Okay? What he did was, to a specific rich man, he told that rich man to sell everything he had, give it to the poor, and then follow him. That specific person. Jesus knew the man's heart and how important money and wealth was to him. And that was the point, that the wealthy guy said he'd been obedient to God his entire life, so what else do I need to do to receive salvation? And he wasn't willing to do it. That was the point of that. The love of money, not the fact that he had money. That's not evil. It was the most important thing to him to have that wealth, and he wasn't willing to give it up. You got to be willing to give it up in order to, you know, save yourself. And he wasn't. So that doesn't mean that nobody should have wealth, and you should take all of your money and give it to the poor. I mean, I really believe we're expected to share what we have, but you could also be wealthy. If we didn't have wealthy people, we wouldn't have jobs.
15: Right.
13: How many poor people, I'm sure you've heard this question before, how many poor people employ tens, dozens, hundreds, thousands of other people? None.
15: Zero.
13: None. Then this Presbyterian seminarian, James Tallarico, said that all faiths are equal paths to the truth. What? He described major world religions as branches on the same tree. Again, no.
15: It's like a big circle, Pat.
13: Yeah.
15: With, you know, right there in the middle, and all paths are leading to that.
13: Yeah, that was his thing, right?
15: Yeah.
13: He noted that Christians, Muslims, and Jews all worship the same God. And do they? Yeah, is like Allah the moment. Same God?
15: Do they?
13: Uh-huh. He also argued that there are so many pathways to the sacred, referencing God, Yahweh, Allah, and Nirvana. Oh, okay. Let's throw that in there, too. Again, it's just false doctrine. As you know, Jesus said, I am the way, the truth, and the light, and no man comes to the Father but by me. That's one way, right? That's not many ways. That's not a million ways. That's one way to salvation. The man is just preaching the opposite of Jesus' teachings. So if you're going in the opposite direction of Christ, what would you call that? Anti? Would you call it anti-Christ?
15: Would you go so far as that?
13: I would. I personally would, because I think that's what this guy is, a or an antichrist.
15: Yeah.
13: Not the, perhaps. I don't think he's that powerful. He'll never be. He shares a bank account with his mom.
15: His girlfriend lives at the KOA.
13: His
15: in
13: girlfriend.
15: Another state.
13: Right.
15: We don't even know
1: her. You don't know her.
13: And frankly, he's just not smart enough or good enough to be the ultimate antichrist. But the guy That's why he uses the gospel so much when he's trying to pull the wool over our eyes. And again, sadly, it looks like it's in part working. He's 3 points ahead in Texas.
14: I mean, it's working because he has the perfect opponent for that to work against.
13: That is a big problem. Yeah, that is a problem.
14: What about Wesley Hunt's up to these days? Anybody know? What does he do?
15: Dude.
14: What's he doing?
15: You do need to let that go.
13: Yeah, although it would have been nice, 6 months ago. Had we paid attention to this? And Keith was
14: predicted extolling the virtues. Everything that has happened in the last 6 months, I have said was going to happen. And yeah. I'm terrified that this man is going to be into office.
13: Me too. Because, when it got down to Cornyn, Paxton, obviously, you're going to want Paxton over Cornyn because he's been terrible.
14: Yep.
13: But if you go before that to the Republican primary, when we had a chance to vote and we could have, taking the really good guy who is also conservative.
14: U.S. Army veteran, Southern Baptist, I believe.
13: Right.
15: Dude.
13: Then you don't have the issues. But here we are. We're stuck with this choice.
15: Yeah.
13: So let's get him in office.
14: What a mess. What a mess, Texas.
13: A mess. Dang. Ugh. And, up in Michigan, they've got their mess.
15: Yes, they do.
13: With Rogers and El Sayed, El Sayed, El Sayud, whatever, however you pronounce that stupid
17: doctor.
13: Name. Doctor.
17: Yeah. Thank you.
13: Mm-hmm.
15: He's just so annoying.
14: You sent in a clip on El Sayed. We haven't played it yet. I don't know. You want to hear from old
13: Dr. Yeah, this might be a good time
14: Abdul.
13: To do it. Yep.
14: Clip six. All right, let's see what this is. I don't even know what this is.
2: Well, there are Jewish voters in your state who are concerned about your relationship with Piker. You have condemned anti-Semitism, but not called out his rhetoric directly. Why not?
14: The streamer?
3: Weijia, with all due respect, this is the third time you've asked about a Twitch streamer in California.
13: Oh,
3: I've done four events in Michigan this week. You know what didn't come up? Twitch streamers in California.
14: Wow.
13: You know what should have come up? The Twitch streamer in California that you used multiple times during your campaign. That's why the Twitch streamer from California is coming up. Because
15: yes.
13: You brought him into it. And now he's all indignant when he's asked about it. Again, it's like a Republican who would have used David Duke to campaign for
15: him.
13: This is David Duke. He's here helping me campaign right now. Don't worry about it. He's just some guy from, Georgia or wherever. I just found him on the street, and I thought, hey, would you like to vote for me? And he wanted to, I'm going to let him talk for a minute.
15: Those are nice robes you're wearing. Why don't you come along for the ride?
14: Hassan Piker served his purpose. He helped El Sayed get through the Democratic primary.
13: Yep.
14: And now he wants to cast him aside. And no, I'm sorry. He's a relevant issue. You made him an issue, and you don't get to determine when we're done talking about him, bro.
13: Right.
14: Ugh.
13: And he thinks he does.
15: Yeah, he certainly does.
13: But that's what these guys do, right? Just deflect go on to the next thing. Well, I hope they don't let it go. I hope they don't let the Hassan Piker thing go because you brought him into it. All right, I guess I'm being corrected by Robert in Kentucky. Hey, Robert, welcome to the Blaze.
22: Hey, gang. Hey. So, and it's not really a correction, Pat. You had said that God wanted to make sure that Mary was okay with it.
13: Mm-hmm.
22: And in Luke, it says, and the angel came to her that he said, I lost this section. An angel said to her, do not be afraid, Mary, for you have found favor with God. And behold, you will conceive in your womb and bear a son, and you shall call his name Jesus. He didn't give her a choice.
13: Yeah, because he knew the future. But they did want her affirmation that she's willing to do it. Do you think she was actually forced to bear the Son of God?
22: Force is
13: from Satan. It is not from God. Yeah. But you're right. That was the proclamation. Thanks, Robert. Because I think the outcome was already known. And he was telling her what was going to happen, but they still wanted her permission for it.
15: Yeah.
13: They wanted her to be okay with it.
15: He did not want Peggy, that was over there in the corner. He wanted Mary.
13: Yeah. Was it Peggy Sue?
15: I think it was Peggy.
13: I think it was. Yeah. Yeah.
17: Wait, Peggy?
15: Yeah, Peggy was waiting. Yeah,
13: that's a big Jewish name back in the day. Peggy. Okay. Yeah.
15: Peggy, she's over there in the corner.
17: We have the Bible verse, Luke 1:30.
13: Okay.
17: If you want to read it, Pat.
13: Yeah, all right. Let's see. And the angel said unto her, "Fear not, Mary, for thou hast found favor with God. And behold, thou shalt
14: conceive in the womb.
13: I've got stuff in the way.
14: You got
13: way
14: a hat in the way there.
13: Yeah, I got a hat in the way.
14: Bring forth a son.
13: Conceive in the womb and bring forth a son, and she'll call his name Jesus.
15: Yeah.
13: Yeah. So he's just letting her know, here's what will happen if you're willing. That's what I think.
17: Oh, I get that.
13: Yeah.
17: I get that.
13: You're not going to force somebody to bear the Son of God, right? That's kind of counterproductive, I would think.
17: And I think it shows the servant heart that Mary had.
13: Yeah, yeah. And she was willing, obviously. She wanted to do the will of God, and she did.
15: And I'm not sure where it talks about it, but she didn't like Peggy.
13: She didn't?
15: She
13: really?
15: Did not like
13: really?
15: Peggy. Yeah.
13: Huh. What was the issue? Do you know?
17: I don't know. Yeah, I was going to ask.
15: Something when they were kids. Something happened. Yeah.
13: Okay.
17: Did you get hit in the eye with a berry?
14: No, no.
13: Nah, that was Ken. That was Ken Paxton.
15: Her last name was not Paxton.
17: No. It's not Peggy Paxton.
14: No.
13: Okay, everybody needs to get over the eye injury.
15: Yeah, no doubt.
13: Okay?
15: No doubt. We looked into it the other day.
13: We need to move beyond the eye injury.
15: Yeah.
13: But it's weird happened to him. Because he was playing hide and seek or something? Is that what the story is?
17: He got hit with a berry.
13: And somebody threw a berry at him.
14: Which I didn't know was a component of hide and go seek.
13: I didn't either. Yeah. Well,
17: we've been playing hide and seek wrong, guys. So
13: I guess
17: we played this week.
14: I kind of like no holds barred hide and seek.
17: And then after that, he went to Baylor and then got elbowed.
13: And then he got elbowed in the eye.
17: In the eye. Yes. Same eye that got hit by the by the berry.
13: Yeah. And it broke some. It broke damage, the bones around it.
17: The lid grief. And all that stuff. Yeah. So he doesn't have a lazy eye. He's a lazy lid.
13: Yeah.
15: Yeah, but the whole thing.
13: The lid is an issue.
14: His eye has seen some things, literally.
13: Yes, it has. Yeah.
17: An elbow and a berry.
13: And because of the things it's seen, it sees less of them now.
14: See. Yeah.
13: It did damage his vision. So
17: yes, he has partial.
13: It's a weird, sad story,
17: right?
15: Really sad, and it got infected.
13: Yeah,
15: and it was
13: they didn't deal with it quickly enough,
15: right?
17: Yeah.
13: The initial one,
15: right? It was it got infected.
17: Well, because he was told, "Get over it, kid. It's a berry.
15: Yeah, dust it off. Right. Dust.
13: Somebody threw a berry. Move on." And back in that day,
15: that's
13: probably
15: exactly
13: did.
15: What they did. Heck yeah.
14: And we have a governor where a tree fell on him when he was out for a run. I mean, Texas, what's happening here?
13: What is going on?
17: But Pat told us to move on from that, so we're going to move on.
13: Yeah, we need to move on from the eye injury.
15: Because it's a legitimate handicap.
13: Yeah, it is.
17: Wait, that's a legitimate handicap, and I get mocked when I bring up my PTSD from a service.
14: That's not why you get mocked, bro.
15: Easy.
17: Injury?
15: Yeah, no, I know. Ken actually had something hit him in the body. A berry just didn't drop close by and he got hurt. No. Anyway.
14: Wow. He went quiet on you there.
15: Yeah. Because he knows. He knows.
13: He knows.
14: He knows. What else we got?
15: Yeah, I mean, look, the guy, I don't know what else we could do. It is concerning. I mean, disconcerting when you see that picture. Well, we saw that one picture that's the headshot that's, you know, a really nice headshot. And it's just like, I don't know. Do I want him to put a patch on? Something? Maybe.
13: Like Dan Crenshaw.
15: Maybe something.
13: Work for Crenshaw. Maybe it'd work for Ken.
14: Wait, I thought we were letting this go.
13: Yeah, I know.
15: Oh, okay. Never mind.
13: Well, this is the process of letting it go.
14: Now we're picking up.
15: Trying to work through it.
13: Trust the process.
15: We're trying to work through it.
13: Yeah.
15: You know, wear some glasses, something.
13: But seriously, it's time to
15: set. Yeah, we have to.
13: All of that aside, and vote for Ken Paxton.
17: I am going to vote for him.
14: I don't think anybody in this room, at least.
13: No, nobody's. Right.
14: Everybody's voting for
13: this. This is for those listening.
14: Okay.
13: Set it all aside.
17: Yes.
13: Please. By all that is good, right, and holy.
15: If you're listening outside of the state of Texas, call your friends in Texas.
17: Yes.
13: Yeah.
17: And look how cool we are.
14: Or move here real quick.
17: We have a guy with a lazy lid and a guy in a wheelchair. We're freaking killing it here in the state of Texas.
13: Shows how
17: diverse.
13: We don't discriminate.
17: No. Well,
15: that's for sure.
13: So
15: definitely shows that.
13: I guess the governor's race supposedly is tied as well.
15: No way.
13: Abbott and Hinojosa.
14: I saw a commercial for her, man.
15: I don't know that I've seen one.
14: I've
17: never seen one. No.
13: Was it well done? Or
14: You could see uninterested voters
13: Yeah.
14: Going, okay, yeah, I want stuff to be cheaper.
13: And she's going to make it cheaper. Okay. All right, good.
15: Right.
17: Good. I'll have to sit on that.
14: I mean, it's a great cycle to be running against Republicans.
13: And it is.
14: It truly is. I mean, and the low-information voters, as Rush Limbaugh used to refer to them as, could definitely fall for a lot of these ads that are running for Democrats in Texas.
15: Oh, for sure. Yeah. I mean, that's one of those first Tallarico ads that I saw, I was like, ooh.
13: It's all about affordability.
15: He's going to get elected.
13: You know, is it the one at the grocery store? He's in his pickup truck and he gets out like he's a real Texan.
15: Yeah.
13: You know, and he's picking out some steak that he never eats.
15: That's a good point. Still, though, he's an American male. A Texas American male.
13: Yeah, that's the illusion he's trying to create.
14: But he didn't go overboard like Beto and go out there with a gun. Look, I'm a hunter like you.
13: Yeah. Ugh. It's agonizing.
14: He stopped at the truck.
13: All right. 888-900-3393. We'll chew the fat with Jeffy coming up.
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13: Great to have you with us. 888-900-3393. Pat Unleashed on Twitter. Mitch McConnell didn't show up for work yesterday. So he showed up on Monday.
15: My gosh.
13: With all the pomp and circumstance. And
14: everybody got up close to him, right? And got to ask him questions and all sorts of good stuff from the press.
13: No.
14: Everybody went in there and said, hey.
13: But nobody was allowed to video it.
15: Yeah.
13: You couldn't take a video. I guess there were some still shots. And then in the Senate chamber, there was obviously some video because we saw it.
15: But with no audio.
14: How far away were the cameras?
15: They were way up there.
14: So that was the only footage we have of him.
17: Yes.
13: So day two, he's not there. He's not there.
15: And we talked about this. I don't know if we talked about it on the air or not.
17: No,
15: just remember, that took a lot out of him.
13: We did talk about that.
15: Show up on Monday.
13: Obviously it did.
15: And it took more out of him than, it was showing up every day after that. No way.
14: It took 3 months to get that body doubled just right on the C-SPAN camera.
13: Exactly. And they did.
15: So
13: now there missing in action again.
15: There is audio from that day, though.
13: Oh, yeah, that's right.
15: We were told that, we got a release from his people and but nobody ever heard anything. But there is some audio of Mitch. Clip 15. I think we I don't know if we have a whole news report, but we do have a clip of, the Mitch McConnell report. Yeah, the whole news report gives you the audio from Mitch McConnell.
13: Listen carefully.
11: I wasn't sure how many of you would be here today. So I'm glad to see you.
12: In a navy blue jacket and yellow tie, Mitch McConnell spoke to me and a handful of other journalists just outside the Senate floor, moments before casting his first vote in more than 3 months. No video allowed in this area, but I captured his voice and I took these photos just before 6 o'clock. He is smiling, waving, acknowledging people in the hall outside the Senate. The photos represent a summer's worth of speculation about his health and ability to serve, now culminating in a return to the Capitol. Watched by the nation.
11: Time to get back to work.
12: McConnell chose to come through the entrance most obvious to media, escorted in a wheelchair by his staff, making his way down the hallway and also giving brief comments. His voice was low but deliberate.
11: I'm here to work on
0: And on the Senate floor,
16: Mr. McConnell, aye.
0: Longtime colleagues and staff greeted the 84-year-old senator. Republican Senator John Kennedy of Louisiana was there.
18: He looks great. I told him he has
13: Does
18: a
13: he?
18: Nickname.
13: John?
18: I call him Rock.
13: What?
18: What? Like a rock. And it's, I asked him if Elaine.
13: Gotta be kidding me.
18: Happy to see him out of the house. That'll... And he said unequivocally. So it's good to have him back.
0: Tommy Tuberville, Republican senator from Alabama, is McConnell's next door neighbor here in D.C.
19: Hopefully he's healthy. I've seen some people go in, health people that probably are working with him to make sure he's fine.
0: Earlier in the morning, we were outside McConnell's D.C. home, there in red, where we saw at least one SUV connected to his security detail. Mm-hmm. After McConnell's return to Capitol Hill, I showed Kentucky Congressman Thomas Massie a few of the photos I took.
21: Welcome back.

0: And will continue physical therapy. But he says he'll do his best to be present for tough votes.
1: He'll do his best.
0: Congress needs him.
1: And then day two.
0: Opportunities will come on Wednesday.
1: He's not
0: the
1: there.
0: The all-important farm bill is up for a Senate committee vote
2: today,
0: in which he can break the tie along party lines.
1: All right, I got it.
2: Okay, so
1: So you see that we have reinstalled, we have restarted the Where's Mitch clock because day one was yesterday. He was missing. Today's day two.
2: Today is day two, but he may show up.
1: He may show up. We might have to take that back down tomorrow.
2: Well,
1: we'll see.
2: Go back to one tomorrow.
1: Yeah.
2: Because there's no way he shows up after. If he shows up today,
1: which is not
2: going
1: to.
2: If they make him, you know, struggle to show up today for this Farmville vote,
1: yeah.
2: Wheel him in so he can go, he did it.
3: I'm
2: yes.
3: Sorry.
2: Yes.
3: Did you tell me that this guy's not coming back today?
4: I wasn't sure how many of you would be here today. Glad to see you.
5: Glad to see you.
6: It's the United States of America.
1: Yeah.
6: First of all, the guy shouldn't even be in office.
1: No.
6: And then you're going to tell the press that they can't take video of him?
1: Yeah.
6: What in the world? What we are accepting is just...
1: It's crazy.
3: Robots glitch. If you
6: robots glitch,
3: yeah. That close.
6: Well, no wonder I couldn't find video. I told you guys. I drove in yesterday. I heard some audio way off mic.
1: Yeah,
6: I came in here and I couldn't find the video. There you go.
4: Time to get back to work. Ready to go.
1: Well, he sounds vibrant.
2: It sure
1: there
2: does.
1: Doesn't he?
2: I don't know why he wasn't there yesterday. I just don't know.
4: I'm here to work on farm bill.
7: Here, work on the farm bill. Tell her to get back to work on the farm bill.
6: Oh, my goodness. We are not a serious country. I'm sick of this.
2: Senator Kennedy called me The Rock.
6: The Rock. I got a new nickname. Holy crap.
3: I don't like that nickname.
1: The Rock?
2: The Rock.
3: No.
6: That's already taken.
3: One. Yes, Dwayne Johnson.
2: No, that's what
6: you're
2: call
6: the shell.
2: A dead turtle.
6: Because you're a turtle.
2: Yeah, thank you.
1: Well, I think because so many people confuse him for The Rock, Dwayne Johnson. That's why he got the nickname.
2: I just figured the turtle hadn't moved in a while. It's like, is that a rock or is that a turtle?
1: All right, it is time to chew the fat now.
2: It's rock and roll.
1: With Jeffy.

Thank you. Thank you very much. Today, I mean, part of this Chewing the Fat segment, which should be just called Good Luck, God Bless. More Americans are up and moving to France. Last year, a number of Americans who applied for a first-time French residence permit increased 17.3% compared to the previous year. Good luck, God bless. Around 30 robots protested outside Poland's digital affairs ministry on Monday, calling for tougher regulation of artificial intelligence and robotization. The human organizers say there needs to be greater public debate over the impact on new technologies on the labor market. Now, they're not autonomous, so they all, you know, they're just marching around there with their banners, but look kind of funny. Polish radio station that launched a channel run almost entirely by AI, including its presenters, has decided, you know, the project, we're going to go ahead and pull the plug after less than a week. The head of the station admitted they were surprised by the level of emotion that the idea caused. They shouldn't have said anything. Should have just done it. But I'm glad that they pulled the plug. Good luck. God bless. Justin Trudeau, you know him, you love him, the Canadian, former Canadian prime minister, boyfriend of Katy Perry, launching a film and TV production company. Man, I bet you we're going to get some good stuff from him. Hope and hard work with his former chief of staff, Katie Telford. The company is developing adaptations of Perry Chafee's 2023 novel, Closer by the Sea, and Uzma Jeladuddin's 2025 novel, Detective Ante, and, of course, the always present More. So I can't wait. Cannot wait for those coming from him. Good luck. God bless. It's finally coming to an end. Judge.

0: Judy giving up the gavel. Judy Justice ends in October. Judy Shetland, 83 now. Have a lot of other things of interest. Okay. I mean, Judy's still cranking. So is Mitch McConnell. I don't want to do hair and makeup anymore, but I still want my message to get out there. She's handing over her famous gavel to her son, Adam Leaf. She divulges that she's going to produce Adam's Law, a syndicated small claims court show in the vein of the iconic Judge Judy program, starring her 58-year-old son. So they'll be cranking out some more money. I mean, she's made quite a lot of money. Over the years.
1: She was making like 40 to 100 million a year.
0: Yeah, there was one year that they reported she made like 147 million from syndication and the shows.
1: Wow.
0: I mean, that's pretty good.
1: Yeah,
0: just 1 year.
1: Pretty good.
0: That's just 1 year. It's pretty good.
1: Yeah.
0: So, good
1: hopefully
0: luck,
1: she saves some of that, you know?
0: Well.
1: And, yeah. Hopefully it's not all gone, because you know how Judge Judy can go on spending sprees.
0: You get used to a style of life.
1: It's true.
0: And that costs money to live that way.
1: Yep.
0: I mean, you know that as well as anyone.
1: Oh, sure. Sure.
0: see what we've got. Oh, we can look at the movies and the Emmys. At the movie, Spider-Man finally knocked off the top spot this week. Number one at the box office was Practical Magic 2. They only raked in $30 million, though, and they expected like $40 or $50 million. So, not really good. Spider-Man number 2. Odyssey hanging in there at number 3. I mean, these two are just hanging around forever.
1: Wow.
0: Spider-Man, you know, almost $1 billion here domestically and $2.45 billion globally. I mean, it was a good investment.
1: It's a monster.
0: Yeah, it is a monster. And Odyssey has got, you know, $1.68 billion, $600 million here in the U.S.
1: Wow.
0: So, I mean, it's one of their huge movies,
2: and
0: too.
2: And I believe Spider-Man signed a contract from, like, till 2039 or 2030 to be the Spider-Man for the next
0: Tom Holland.
2: Yeah, Tom Holland.
1: Oh,
2: they
1: why
2: locked
1: not
2: him in for the next 5 Spider-Mans?
0: Why not? Because they may never get made, but so what?
3: Wow,
1: yeah,
3: there's going to be at least 5 more movies.
1: Jeez.
3: Of Spider-Man.
1: Or I guess if it's, I mean, it's headed toward maybe the biggest
0: movie ever.
1: Movie ever.
0: Yeah.
1: Yeah, you'd want to do that again.
0: Yes, you would.
2: You do.
0: Yes, you did. And we'd like to recreate it with the person who did it. So, Tom, here's a bunch of money.
1: Yeah.
2: Oh, and that's
0: you're Spider-Man forever.
2: That guy's bringing in so much money as Spider-Man.
0: Yeah, absolutely. Absolutely. I mean, the dolls, the clothes, aside from the movie.
1: Yeah.
2: And it's not a Marvel property. It's a Sony property, which is
0: Well, it's Sony Marvel.
1: Is it
2: so, better?
0: Yeah.
2: Sony has to produce a movie every 18 months.
0: Yeah, to keep the deal, right?
2: Keep the deal.
0: So it has to be associated with the product.
2: Yes.
0: Yeah. My son was going through the details of that contract with me one afternoon, and I half listened.
1: All right.
0: What they need to do. That's great. Runner with Alan Ritchson was number 4, your boy. With Owen Wilson. And I like Owen Wilson, too. It's going to take... I've been watching Reacher this year, and it's really hard to get past Alan Ritchson's personal
1: I can't
0: stuff.
1: Do it. Can't do it.
0: But the season is really good.
2: It is.
0: Reacher's new season is really good, and I bet this movie is probably really good, too. Owen is great.
2: I watched it, and if you like Reacher, you'll appreciate it.
0: Yeah.
2: This is literally...
0: It's what it is.
2: It's what it is.
0: Yeah.
2: It's the one character he keeps bringing back.
0: And why not? That's what he's good at.
2: That's all he can do. That
1: is all. That's all
2: he
1: can do.
0: That's why his wife's divorcing him. That's all you got. I'm done with you.
2: One trick pony, get out.
0: Then we have the Emmys that happened on Monday night. Mariska Hargitay was the host. By all accounts, she was okay, I guess. After Taylor Swift's Disney Plus concert special, the Eras Tour final show, she was nominated for 5 Emmys. And they wondered if she was going to show up. No way. She was at Monday Night Football, baby. And in a bit, Hargitay, they did a whole bit of Law & Order SVU, which Taylor has said she loved. In fact, she named her cat Olivia Benson. So they did a whole bit, about a 5-minute bit. I didn't think it was ever going to end. And Taylor was part of that. And she showed up for that bit. So while she was at Monday Night Football live, she had pre-recorded the Law & Order bit with Mariska Hargitay and her cat, Olivia Benson. So cute.
1: How fun.
0: Michael J. Fox showed up. It is. It's fun. Mm-hmm. Michael J. Fox showed up to receive the Bob Hope Humanitarian Award.
3: Yeah, that
0: he was in
3: rough.
0: A wheelchair.
3: That was rough.
0: He's obviously struggling with the Parkinson's, but bless his heart, he was awesome. Mm. I mean, what he had to say was great, but it was really...
1: Tough to watch.
0: Yes.
1: Yeah.
0: It was really bad. And I mean, if you've had anybody in your life that has had that disease, it is not fun, and you can quote me on that, man. Mm. It is not fun. Even Macaulay Culkin showed up to pay respects to Catherine O'Hara, who passed away in January. He was with Andy Murphy and Danny Levy, both co-stars of the TV show they were in together. Part of the In Memoriam segment, which apparently slipped the old Emmy's mind that Chuck Norris died this year.
1: Oh, and, he was not They didn't include Chuck Norris.
0: He was not alone in people that weren't mentioned. So Emmys do better.
1: Yeah.
0: I mean, Chuck, his show was a monster for like 10 years.
1: Yeah. Big star.
0: A huge star. A lot huger than many people in that audience, I'll tell you that.
1: Yep.
3: A lot huger.
0: Thank you. A lot huger. So do better. And surprise, the 2026 Emmys saw viewership fall 12% from last year per the early numbers on the ceremony. It was broadcast live, obviously. It was 6.7 million viewers. Across NBC and Peacock. Now, those are the preliminary numbers.
1: It used to be in the 30 to 40 million range.
0: Well, they were up against the first Monday Night Football.
1: Yeah. Bye-bye.
0: You're not winning that.
1: No, you're not.
0: You're just not winning that.
1: Nope.
0: I mean, figure it out.
1: And they didn't,
0: right. Yeah. Widow's Bay swept the evening, making history with the most wins for a comedy in a single year. The Creative Arts Emmys were the weekend before last. And as for the winners, Outstanding Drama, The Pit on HBO Max. Okay. Lead Actress in a Drama, Rhea Seehorn, Pluribus, which is on Apple TV Plus. Mm-hmm. And the winner for Lead Actor in a Drama, Noah Wiley, The Pit. Mm-hmm. It was cleaned up.
1: Okay.
0: Now that is your
1: awesome. Let me tell you this. Okay. If you're going to take a supplement every day, you don't just want better numbers on a lab test once a year, right? You want to feel the difference. That's why you need to stop wasting money on fish oil. I keep hearing that omega-3s were good for you, but you never notice more energy, less stiffness, or real relief. So when you dig a little deeper, you're going to find Native Path Antarctic Krill Oil. And Chris has been taking this stuff. It's on another level, right?
2: It is. And I just had my blood work last week from the VA. And
1: you got all your numbers.
2: Said, what are you doing? What's different? And I told Native Krill, he said, keep taking it.
1: Yeah, good. Because, like, your blood was mostly cholesterol before, wasn't it?
2: And now
0: I want to try some.
2: Omega-3s.
1: They were actually like, you've got butter running through your veins.
2: It was a little bit of butter and sugar.
0: I want to try some. To go. 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
1: Got some tweets here. New Bomb Turk tweets, Tallarico is dangerous because he's a heretic. Yes. Exactly. Bunter Hyden, 48% gay crack connoisseur. Again, Pat, you assume that most Christians voting for James know about his past and present statements, but they truly don't. They have zero clue about anything ridiculous he has said or continues to do and say.
15: Low information.
1: Yeah.
15: Voter.
1: Yeah. From Uncle Doc, Mitch McConnell doesn't decide what he's having for dinner, but he gets to vote in the United States Senate. Yeah. A national disgrace. America had one heck of a run. Really big kindergartening thought criminal. The Emmys forgot Chuck Norris. The public forgot the enemies. The Emmys.
15: No, you had it right.
1: Kind of.
15: Same thing.
1: Kind of screwed that up. Let me try again. From really big kindergartening thought criminal, the Emmys forgot Chuck Norris. The public forgot the Emmys. Coincidence? No, I think not. I think people are just done with all those award shows.
2: And the Gen Z actresses that were hosting and presenting, they all bombed every single joke.
1: Oh, really?
2: Every joke they said, it was not even registered.
1: Who were the Gen Z
2: The stupid
1: hostesses.
2: Lesbian, Pam,
16: all the actresses,
2: sexuals,
16: yeah.
2: And the non-binaries, and they think they're funny.
16: Yeah, the jokes didn't hit.
2: No, none of them.
16: None of the jokes
2: none
16: hit. The one
2: them.
16: Comedy, the one girl, I can't remember her name now, but she's in Hacks, and she showed up as an Emmy Award. And everybody beat her up for it, but that's part of her character. She would have done that, but it didn't land because everybody hated her for it. That's just an attention grab. Well, yeah, the whole thing is an attention grab.
2: The whole thing
16: grab.
2: Is an attention grab.
16: What are you missing?
1: They're there
16: the
1: to congratulate each other and get attention. That's what they do. Okay, they take a night off from raping each other to show up and award each other with
16: First of all, you're not taking the night off.
15: Okay. Oh, no. Oh,
1: okay, they're still getting that in?
16: Yes.
1: All right.
2: Wow,
1: all right, okay.
2: That took a turn.
1: Yeah, well, that's what Hollywood does.
16: Absolutely. That's why you're there.
1: You know?
2: Wait, that's why you're there?
1: That's why you're there.
16: Yeah, I mean, rape is a harsh word. But
1: when
16: they're
1: still,
16: together.
1: Yeah. They're pathetic. I'm so sick of them. So sick and tired of them.
2: Still got to go watch the movie Runner and the TV show Reacher.
1: Nope. Also, the Ed Sheeran controversy is really kind of on fire, right?
16: Yeah, we talked
1: because
16: about that.
1: Because he was touring with Macklemore.
16: Right.
1: And kicked him off the tour.
16: Gave him the boot.
1: Because of his Free Palestine nonsense.
16: Yes. And Robert Kraft and what's his face from South Carolina? It doesn't matter. One of the other owners said, "You're not going to perform in our stadium if you bring that."
15: Yeah, Robert Kraft is the one who was really leading the charge.
16: Yeah.
15: Right? Get the other stadium.
16: Yeah.
1: Okay.
15: It might be about time for that video to surface.
1: Yeah. No kidding.
15: From the parlor.
1: So
15: I'm just telling you, fight fire with fire. I'm just saying that I'm surprised that that hasn't been threatened to him.
16: I doubt that's available.
15: That tape's been destroyed by the NFL.
1: Now they're going after Ed Sheeran.
16: Well,
1: right?
16: all the other musicians that Ed has asked said, "No, I'm not going to. I'm not.
1: They won't appear with him.
16: I'm not doing with you because they're calling it a free speech thing."
1: Oh, gosh. Just get out of here.
16: And so, I don't know what happens. Does Ed continue the tour? I mean, that's a lot of money.
1: And look, it's your tour.
15: Mm-hmm.
1: If somebody wants to babble stuff, you don't want them babbling because you don't want your audience to be completely turned off by what's being said. And he won't stop? What are you going to do? You're going to kick him off the tour. That's not a free speech thing. He can still go out and speak wherever he wants.
16: Right.
1: Do whatever, say whatever you want.
16: And he will.
1: That's not a free speech. He didn't take away his free speech.
16: And he will.
1: He took away his platform on his tour. So shut up.
16: I know.
1: It's just so ridiculous. So asinine.
16: And really, Ed may have wanted McLemore on the tour so that McLemore was the one saying it, yeah. And he didn't have to.
1: Maybe. I don't know.
16: Ed doesn't want to say that. He just wants to perform. He doesn't want to be a part of that. Mm-hmm. Too late. You're in it now, bro. Mm-hmm. Once you're in it, you're in it.
1: You know, there. John Resnick from the Goo Goo Dolls just did an interview with Rick Beato. Do you know who he is?
15: Mm-hmm.
1: Big guitar guy, really good music guy.
15: Great YouTube channel.
1: Has a great YouTube channel. And he did an interview with Resnick, and Resnick said he doesn't lecture his audience. People should stop lecturing their audience.
16: Thank you.
1: They're there to hear music and be entertained. They're not there to hear you spew garbage about Palestinians. Amen. And Israeli genocide and all that nonsense. And he's right. Stop it. Just entertain people. Make people feel. And he said, you know, the music is there to make them happy.
16: Yeah.
1: And leave feeling good. I'm not there to tell them how to feel about political issues. So some of the musicians get it. Certainly not Macklemore, Springsteen, doofuses, John Bon Jovi. It's agonizing.
16: I know.
1: It's agonizing.
16: And it's going to be interesting to see what actually falls out of this. If
1: it is.
16: Sheeran can continue his tour on his own, or who? I mean, if he continues the tour with anyone. Man, the protests outside his concerts are going to be a nightmare.
1: Mm-hmm.
16: And it's just going to... They have to postpone the tour. And you know what? We're just going to postpone it for a little bit.
1: It's a lot of money.
16: It sure is.
1: It's a lot of money. A lot of hassle. People have already bought tickets. You've got to do refunds.
16: Got a lot of people that have invested a lot of money in an Ed Sheeran concert.
1: Yeah.
16: A tour.
1: Yeah.
16: And, you know, they're not going to be happy about that.
2: We should see what Sarah believes, because she even has an Ed Sheeran tattoo.
1: Oh, really?
2: That's how big of a fan she is of Ed Sheeran.
16: Sarah
2: Gonzalez.
16: Oh, really?
2: Is there any other Sarah in this network?
1: Yes.
2: Oh, there's? Oh,
16: yes.
1: Well, not in the network anymore, but yeah.
16: Oh, we can't talk to her about her, so never mind. I apologize for thinking about that one.
2: Anyways.
1: We can't mention anybody associated with Glenn Beck now.
16: She's over there.
1: All right. Stupid.
2: Anyway. We should ask Sarah what she thinks about this whole debate.
1: Yeah, we should.
2: Because she has a real big fan of Ed Sheeran.
1: Mm. Well, who isn't?
16: You know, I'd be interested. We should maybe reach out to her again, too, because I'd like to get a... I thought
1: get an update on the Ken Paxton stuff.
16: Absolutely.
2: From the press secretary.
1: Yeah.
2: Because we all know she's
1: a good idea.
2: She's heading there.
1: Let's do it. All right. Meanwhile, we have found out more about the holdout in the Lindsey Clancy trial. We now know that not only is he... I just stabbed myself in the eye. I'm going to have a lazy eyelid now.
16: Oh, no.
1: Dang it.
16: No.
1: We didn't even take a strawberry. I just poked myself in the eye.
16: We have to take you to the hospital immediately so it doesn't get infected.
1: Right?
2: Yeah, did you pull Ken Paxton?
1: That's so weird.
16: Next thing we know, you're coming to work with gangrene in your eye. Oh, no.
15: Can we get the Blaze doctor in here to take a look?
1: The Blaze physician is on his way.
2: I just called him.
1: So we know now that the holdout is Haitian, Black, and Catholic. I don't know his shoe size yet, but we're working on that.
16: I think it's
1: around 11 or 12.
2: I was going to say, 11 or 12.
1: Yeah. I don't, but his waist size, we need to know that. But the brother of the holdout has spoken out. He said that the jurors' families had to go into hiding due to people hounding them. Yeah, you can imagine. Speaking with the New York Post, the brother said the family of the Catholic Haitian immigrants has had to deal with true crime fanatics and reporters since a mistrial was declared. The lone male juror holding out wanted to find her guilty, apparently. He wanted to find Clancy not guilty by reason of insanity? That was the holdout? Let me read that again. With the lone male juror holding out against the 11 other members who wanted to find Clancy not guilty by reason of insanity. Right. So the other 11 were at least going to do by reason of insanity.
16: He wouldn't do even.
1: And he wouldn't
16: far.
1: Even go that
16: and,
1: there.
16: And okay, but again, that's what juries are for and do.
1: Yes, that's what they've been instructed.
16: Yes,
1: you know you're supposed to go with what you hear in the trial, not the nurses who are in the jury telling you information. That's got nothing to do with it.
16: And if what happens, then that's the way it is. Sorry. Mm-hmm. It's got to be unanimous. Change mm-hmm. the rules. Mm-hmm. Make it, you know, a percentage, whatever.
15: So is he... Yeah, okay. So he's a Haitian immigrant?
1: Yeah.
15: Okay.
1: A Catholic Haitian okay. immigrant.
15: Is he supposed to be self-deporting at this point? Does this put the left in a bind where...
1: Wow, yeah.
15: Like, hey, you know, we want these people to stay here. Wait a minute. Not
1: this
15: not
1: guy.
15: If he's going to vote that way on a jury for three murdered
16: There's
15: babies.
16: Ice.
1: That's going right. to create a little problem for him. You know it is.
15: And this is...
1: Yeah.
15: I mean, there's so many different steps down this path that have just gotten more and more hilarious.
1: Yep. It's tremendous. They've got a couple of problems. Now they've got a Haitian immigrant to deal with. And apparently women are different than men.
16: Yes.
1: And there's a
16: yes.
1: hormone thing going on with a woman.
16: Yes,
1: wait, do we even know she's a woman? How do we find that out? Did you bring in a biologist during the trial that I missed?
15: Thank you.
1: Weird.
16: And all women that are for sure women that have pregnancies go through this.
1: Yeah, and you don't know.
16: You don't know because you can't get
1: pregnant. Wait, are you saying that trans women can't get pregnant?
16: Huh.
1: What?
16: No.
1: Yeah, it's a real dilemma for them, isn't it?
16: You are kidding.
1: They're creating a little issue for themselves. You got to love that part of it. You really do. Also, China called the warning by CEOs here in America of OpenAI and Anthropic, the warning that they're issuing to slow down on AI. They're calling it fear-mongering. They push back on the calls by U.S. AI execs for companies to slow down the development. They said fear-mongering, confrontation, competition will just disrupt the process of global AI governance, according to a spokesman for China's foreign ministry. See, that's the deal. I mean, just what we've been saying, we can slow down all we want. The Chinese are not going to.
16: Right.
1: They will not be joining us in that.
15: Yeah, and President Xi will be at the White House meeting with President Trump a week from tomorrow.
1: Oh, okay.
16: Okay, that's why Trump
1: downplayed
16: the report that said China helped Iran.
1: Yep.
16: Trump downplayed that.
1: We'll talk about that in private with him.
16: Mm-hmm. Yeah.
1: Mm-hmm.
16: Just like the space weapons.
1: We just made that announcement, too, that we just admitted we've got weapons in space.
16: Yeah.
1: Do you love that? I love that. I'm sorry. I love it.
2: Love that.
16: And I also heard a report.
1: Love it.
16: I heard a report yesterday, and I'm sure it's just coincidence, but one of the China satellites just broke up.
2: Oh, no.
16: I mean, I hate to hear that.
1: Yeah, hate to hear it. Let's move on.
2: So we own the moon,
1: yes.
2: And we have space weapons.
1: Yes.
16: Yes.
2: And the uniforms of the Space Force look like
15: the Empire.
2: The Empire.
1: That's not my favorite element of that, but yes.
2: I love all this.
1: All of the above.
2: I love all this.
1: And Russia and China are not pleased. And that's tough.
16: Oh, no.
1: That's part of the tough act of 2025. The fact is, we already passed that last year or so.
2: So tough.
15: I think that's the last thing that the Senate got done.
1: Yeah, actually. I think it was. Yeah. I think it was.
2: Maybe should have put some other stuff in there next time. Like
1: yeah.
2: The Safe Act and all that cool stuff. But hey.
1: But so they said they didn't say what type of weapon it is, what exactly it does.
15: Good.
1: So
15: good.
1: That part's a mystery, which is awesome. But the next thing you're going to hear them admit is that we also have transportation. We have transport technology. Okay.
16: Yes.
1: And oh, by the way, did we mention we have cold fusion? Yeah, we've got that in the basement over here.
2: Oh, we found it?
1: Yeah, we found it.
2: Oh, nice.
1: That's what I'd like to have happen, but we'll see. We'll see where that goes. I saw some UK weapons expert saying that, it's probably some sort of jamming system.
16: Okay.
1: I want it to be a little sexier than that.
15: Let him guess.
1: Yeah, let him guess.
16: It probably is.
1: You're right.
16: You're right, UK expert.
1: I hope it's some kind of really cool laser technology.
2: Yes.
1: I mean, completely.
16: Which I thought we had used, right? We did use some of that.
2: We have lasers on ships.
16: Yeah,
2: lasers on
16: guns. I thought we used that in Iran at the beginning of the Iran stuff.
2: On the ships, yes.
16: From the satellites, too.
2: Oh, I don't know about that.
16: Okay.
1: Mm.
16: All right.
1: That does sound familiar.
16: Yeah, we have the technology.
15: Remember, wasn't it China's lasers that we've seen video of or something? I forget.
1: The lasers over Hawaii?
15: Hawaii, yes.
16: We saw those, but that's not what I was...
2: Well, that's a fire laser.
16: There was reports of using the lasers from the satellites at the beginning of the Iran thing.
2: And Trump has told us
16: went away.
2: That we have technology that we can read a credit card from space.
16: Right.
2: So.
16: Wow. Right.
1: That's pretty amazing.
2: That is pretty cool.
1: Mm. But we still can't get a decent shot of a UFO.
2: Bro,
1: that's weird.
2: You gotta let
1: that go. That's weird. How is that possible?
16: It's not.
2: You gotta let that go.
1: We can see the freckles on the back of a redheaded person. Yeah. But we can't get a decent, clear shot of a UFO.
16: It's not possible.
2: They move so quickly.
1: All right. 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
1: So many controversies going all at once, it's hard to keep them straight. We got the Texas Railroad Commissioner candidate controversy right
16: now. Yeah.
1: Because he noticed something at the Texas-Ohio State game. It was in Austin, and it was at Texas's big stadium, which is what, 101,000 people?
16: Yeah, something like that.
1: And so he took a shot of the crowd, and a lot of them were looked to be of Indian
16: and
1: origin.
16: And we believe the picture was real.
1: We believe the picture was real. And I'm think it was, but he created quite a controversy because he insinuated that that's different than the crowd used to look at the University of Texas.
16: We're not supposed to notice?
1: You're not supposed to notice.
16: Oh, okay.
1: No, and if you do, you're supposed to celebrate it.
16: Oh.
1: It's like, look how the white people have been pushed out of this photo.
16: Good. Texas is really diverse.
1: Good, yeah, look at the diversity. Diversity is what we love. It's what we worship in this country.
15: You want cultural enrichment.
1: Yes.
15: Right.
1: Right. You're right. We don't want assimilation. Dude. We don't want any of that because that's bad. Unity. You don't want to be unified. No. You want to be diverse. You want as many different languages as possible. And as many different cultures as you possibly can.
16: To be fair, there's one little section there.
1: Yeah. But, okay. But, yes, there's... It's a different look than maybe 20 years ago. It's possible.
16: It's very, you know, it's not possible. That's a fact.
1: But, you know, he mentioned it. And so Cornyn had to make it a big racial issue and call him a racist because of it. And
16: that's why we got rid of you. That's why we got rid of you, John.
1: Yeah, right.
15: Yeah.
1: Right. You know, no other country on earth is expected to be fine with a complete reversal of your nation's demographics. No other nation would just remain quiet about it and just say, oh, okay, that's fine. That's fine. Right. We've been completely transformed. Let's look at the opposite. Again, would they be fine in India if, say, 30 million Americans moved to Mumbai? Would they be fine with that?
16: Oh, look, we're diverse.
1: You completely change the makeup of the area. Would that not be a problem for Indians? I think it would. I think it would.
16: I think it would be as well.
1: Would Japan have an issue with that? You bet they would, because they've got laws against it.
16: Yeah. I was just going to say, I think all these countries have laws.
1: They're not racial laws. They're immigration laws. Okay? Yes. So if you want to immigrate there, sorry, no, you can't. They make sure it can't happen.
16: Yeah.
1: Through immigration, through housing laws, through labor laws, all of that. China, same thing. Try to become a citizen from America in China. See how that works out for you. Try to live there permanently. See how that works out.
16: I was just reading. I did.
1: You can't.
16: No, I did that story in Chewing the Fat, where more people are going to France, like 17% more than the year before. But mm-hmm. I went through. I was looking at what it takes to actually, you know, move there. It takes some doing.
1: Yeah,
16: it takes some doing.
1: And that's the case with everybody.
16: Yeah.
1: But us, we're the only ones that are just supposed to ollie ollie all come free. Whoever wants to come can come. Come on in.
16: And
1: we'll make room for you. And you don't change a thing.
16: Our State Department and the administration is trying to put a stop to that. And they're the haters.
1: Right. No, that's right.
16: It's unbelievable.
1: It's agonizing to me. I'm just so frustrated. We're just supposed to shut up and take it.
16: So many things we're becoming frustrated about.
1: Yeah, I know. With good reason. Because there's a lot of frustrating things going on. Jeez.
16: And it's been going on forever. I mean, look, we had you go into Mexico, we send back them. They didn't. We're the exact opposite.
1: Yeah.
16: We're supposed to be, we're the exact opposite.
1: We're welcoming.
16: To your point. Yeah.
1: Right.
2: And Christians should be upset about this, because Deuteronomy 28:43-47 says, the foreigners who reside among you will rise above you higher and higher, but you will sink lower and lower.
1: Oh. Hmm.
2: So, if we want to maintain our Christian influence, how about we push back?
1: Do. Yeah.
2: Because this nation, I don't know, Pat, you keep telling me this, I don't believe it, but this nation was started by Christian people.
1: It was.
2: You keep telling me this, but people tell me no, so.
1: Yeah.
2: And I believe also you said this is a Christian nation?
1: Yeah.
16: Yeah.
2: Okay.
1: Yeah.
2: And we have a covenant?
1: Yeah.
2: Okay.
16: Yeah.
2: All right.
1: We've made a couple of covenants with God.
2: A couple. Okay.
1: So George Washington did it.
2: Okay.
1: Abraham Lincoln did it. Yeah. We've made covenants.
16: And all the states that were separate in the U.S. Were all Christian states.
2: Oh, okay.
16: Mm-hmm. That was their point.
2: So
16: it wasn't the government getting involved in Christianity. It was the states mandating it.
1: You're right. Ugh. Which we stopped that. But look at the states doing it. Are the states that are so radically opposed to any sort of religiosity now. Massachusetts, for instance, they were a big-time religious state.
15: Yeah, you're required to be Christian to hold office.
1: Right.
16: Pennsylvania. What was Pennsylvania? Huh. Do you have any Christians out of Pennsylvania?
1: Quakeys was the tree? No, Quakers. No. Yeah, like the Quaker Oats. Yeah.
2: That's what Oats came from?
1: Yeah.
16: Yeah, that's
1: Oats
16: where Oats came from.
1: The Oats came from the Quakers in Pennsylvania.
2: Oh, wow.
15: Yeah. I will say, be careful on inviting those from other countries into your lands, because I mean, that's exactly what happened when Mexico invited Anglos to come into Texas. Mm. Come on in. And, okay. And they did. And we're not giving it back, by the way.
1: Mm-hmm.
15: So be careful when you open up your borders, because it can flip the other way, too.
1: It can. And it can go quickly.
16: As we're witnessing.
1: Yeah. Yep.
2: I mean, you can't go anywhere in here and not see some disgusting feet.
15: That's something that's really bothering Chris.
16: It's an issue, though.
15: It's something that
16: an issue.
15: He talks about often.
1: Chris doesn't like people's dirty feet. Oh, I don't know what his deal is with
15: that. I don't like feet in general.
1: I don't either.
15: No feet.
1: And neither does this guy.
15: No feet. I don't want to see
1: this guy's got some weird foot thing.
16: First of all, lose that pointing. Second.
15: Keep the feet on lockdown.
16: I like feet. I just don't like people touching my feet.
1: Oh, okay. Yeah, that's, all right. Uh-huh. So you're okay with other people's feet?
16: Absolutely.
15: But Chris is seeing them out and about way too often, and I sympathize with that. You know, covering up your feet.
1: Okay.
15: I don't want to see them.
16: Yeah, I agree with that. Uh-huh. When you're out and about, put a thing, something called a...
2: shoe.
1: Mm.
16: That's what it is.
1: A shoe.
16: That's what it
1: is. Oh, maybe you could wear a shoe.
2: Or, I don't know.
1: It covers your feet. Yeah, that's a good idea.
2: Socks with your sandals.
15: Socks with your sandals.
2: All right. I'm okay with that.
1: That's not a great look.
2: But it's okay.
1: But, okay.
2: It's better than your ass feet.
15: Got to think of the greater good.
1: All right. There's more coming up. Oh, we got
16: Steve Dace
1: next.
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20: If it comes down to it, I'm not going to avoid telling the truth. Is the deep state that threatened by what we talk about?
21: You want to be a brave truth teller? Let's have it out.
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23: Day one of exposing black history because it, like, literally didn't even happen.
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16: They are now.
1: Yeah, and he is now, but hopefully it's not too late. So what are your thoughts on that race?
6: Well, on your race in particular, I do think Ken will win. I think Tallarico's not Beto or Work. I get the similarities in terms of cycles, but the amount of oppo that has already been unearthed on Tallarico, the amount of things that can be that can be shown to the wider Texas audience is voluminous. I mean, this is it is rare to see a candidate who is just so openly avowed. I mean, forget the fact he's essentially a a 1930s Unitarian minister, heretical Unitarian minister, manifested as a candidate. He's just on record anathemizing essentially every tradition of the state of Texas.
1: Yes, for sure.
6: Right? There's just nothing about the identity of Texans that he has not insulted at some point in time.
1: That's for sure.
6: So I do think Ken will win. I think it'll be costly, though. And I think
1: it will.
6: Some revenue that could have been spent in some other places will need to be spent in order to carry him across the finish line. That's what I think inevitably will happen.
16: And they're doing that now.
1: Yeah. Heretic is a good word for James Tallarico. I mean, that guy is continually preaching the opposite of Christianity. And I just hope that that lands with Texans as well, because I don't know how closely they're paying attention to this race, and maybe not at all yet. But the latest poll we just saw was he was still 3 points up on Paxton. And I know we got a ways to go, but it's just a little disturbing.
6: Well, I would take a look at that poll, honestly, given how badly Ken has been outspent.
1: Yeah.
6: We just got done polling our state here in Iowa, where the president has been the most popular politician in our state for about 10 years. His favorable right now is minus 15.
1: Ooh,
6: that's a poll we're doing. In Iowa. His favorable is minus 15 in Iowa.
1: Wow.
6: So I would imagine the president's favorables are the lowest they've ever been across the country. And Ken's been dramatically outspent. Ken's had some personal problems that has also caused some of his own base to be slow to get on.

0: He's actually going to Kalshi right now, probably.
1: Yeah, there you go.
0: So what about the overall midterms? What do you see happening with the House and Senate?
2: Well, I think the House has always been a difficult poll. I think in true Republican fashion, when they were handed a gift with the redistricting, they looked that thing right at that, looked that horse right in the mouth. Right. And so did they give us a more favorable map than we would have had if the Democrats were in charge? Sure. But did they give us what we needed? No. And that's kind of a microcosm of really what Republican Congresses have been our entire lives, except for like the first 6 months of Newt Gingrich's contract with America. That was 30 years ago. That's essentially what Republican Congresses are. They are a microcosm of the party. The party very much struggles to govern on a federal level because, frankly, we took decades of primary cycles off. And there's just too many people that are entrenched with ours after their name, that don't even have to have really cognitive ability, let alone share our values in any way, shape, or form. And they can just stymie the will of the people every time we win an election.
3: And they do.
2: Trump's made some inroads where that is concerned. But I also think that, you know, when I get to heaven, a question I'm going to have to ask Jesus is, why did he still endorse a bunch of these rhinos in primaries? That's what I'm just going to need to know. I just have to know the answer to that. You know, and I won't be able to rest. I won't be able to forsake or to take on eternal rest until I get an answer to that question.
3: You're going to have over there for a little while. Just go stand over there.
2: And so because of that, we're you know, so for example, you had now you had a Republicans basically give us like a B-minus redistricting. They did not go to the depths the Democrats would. I think some of that, frankly, is because in red states, they were concerned black athletes would walk off the college football teams if they took away all the racial gerrymandering. And remember, the Congressional Black Caucus did actually encourage that.
3: Yes,
2: right.
3: Did.
2: And so Republicans, particularly in the red states, you know, back down a little bit. And now what's funny is now the courts are throwing out their B and B minus redistrictings. So they might as well just gone for the whole thing. If they were going to get thrown, if there was a chance, that is so Republican Party.
3: Yes,
2: right?
3: It is.
2: I mean, always attack what you're not willing to kill. That's a total violation of one of my 10 commandments of political warfare. And so the redistricting helped shrink some of the margin. Like Democrats can't, I don't believe, have like a 30 seat win like what they had in 2018, for example, because I don't think there's that many competitive seats across the country. But you know, here's the problem. Even if we lose the House by 2 or 3 seats, you know, they're going to act like they have a 30 seat majority. We need a 30 seat majority to act like we have a 3 seat majority. Right.
0: Yeah.
2: And so, it doesn't really matter to me what their majority is. They're going to be in lockstep pagan occultist anyway. And so it's a pass fail thing. It's not graded on a curve. So I think the House is very tough. I don't think there's any chance at all of reclaiming the House as long as we continue to play toll booth manager of the Strait of Hormuz. Okay. So, you know, I'm old enough to have watched us play parking lot attendant of Iraq. And now I'm watching us play toll booth manager of the Strait of Hormuz after being promised we wouldnldn't do such things. But here we are. All right. Now, the Senate is different. The Senate map is so favorable. I don't think even the Republicans could blow this one. Now it might end up being 50-50 with JD casting the tie, but there's actually some places where that this environment should not be competitive that are, like for example, right now I'm more optimistic about New Hampshire and Minnesota than I am North Carolina and Georgia. On the Senate side. Frankly, the candidates in both of those states, I'm not a big fan of this Sununu style of Republicanism, but New Hampshireans are a big fan of it. And so he's a dynamic candidate there. Michelle Tafoya is a dynamic candidate in Minnesota who's running a really good race. The Republican in Georgia, Mike Collins, is not running a really good race. And the nominee in North Carolina, which I hate to say out loud because they're paying me to come speak there next week, but I just tell you what I really think, and you guys decide if you want to continue to pay me for that or not. But the Republican candidate in North Carolina leaves a lot to be desired and needs to dramatically improve his race, considering he's also running against a popular statewide Democrat in the state as well. And so we can do those kinds of trade-offs because the overall Senate map is in our favor and we have the majority. So I would give Republicans probably 60-65% odds of holding the Senate with 7 weeks to go. I'd probably give Republicans about 30-35% odds of holding the House with about 7 weeks to go.
0: It's really frustrating. You mentioned what we do with majorities, and that has been a bane of our existence the last couple of years. Waste it every time. Had the House, had the Senate, got the presidency, got the Supreme Court. We can't get anything done, even so. Why is it Republicans are
2: there's
0: so feckless?
2: There's too many institutional Republicans, corporatized Republicans. I used to call them Republicrats.

0: We had this term rhino to describe like the Chris Christies of the world.
1: Yeah.
0: And to me, like a rhino is a Republican who's not good enough to be on the Democrat team in a blue state. And so they just become a Republican. Right. But they're really a Democrat. But I think there's this thing called Republicrats, and you find them a lot in states like yours, deep red states. And guys like John Cornyn, I remember being at CPAC once, like maybe the last time I'll ever go. And I remember being at CPAC once, and Mitch McConnell came walking by me waving an AR-15. I guarantee he's never fired that thing a day in his life.
1: No way.
0: Right? Okay, but these guys kind of know in these southern states where they're from. They kind of know how to patronize audiences like yours and mine. Mm-hmm. And what talking points you got, our audiences want to hear, because they're doing, you know, 8 days a week for labor. Mm-hmm. And so they're not really paying deep attention. So they know what sloganeering they want. They know what talking points they want. They know what messages to feed them, what cultural tropes and triggers to pull. And so, and then they get reelected in these low turnout primaries, get to Washington, govern like Democrats. And we do this every 2 years in the House or every 6 years in the Senate. And they're entrenched by corporate interest. You know, I've seen this really up close and personal in my home state of Iowa, where over the last 15 years, some of us have worked very hard to turn this from a purple state into a very red state. But if you look at our entire congressional delegation, it is all to the left of where our entire legislature and governor has been for the last 10 years. Because the amount of money that it takes, even in a low population state like Iowa, the amount of money it takes to pierce the veil of these corporate interests that protect all these institutional Republicans is extraordinary. And so that's why we're probably a couple of primary cycles away from actually being able to govern effectively as a party at the federal level.
2: Man, I tell you, Jeffy isn't sold.
1: I don't know that.
2: I'll tell you, man, it is so frustrating what Republicans do in this game that they play and how they earn the votes, like you said, and they get back into office and then they do nothing with the power that we elect them thinking that they're going to do. Crazy us. But you did a great job over at the forum event here in Dallas, and I wrote down something that you said that was so simple yet so profound, Steve. You said, as we look ahead to not only the midterms, but 2028 and beyond, you said, we don't know what Republicans will do with power, but we know what Democrats will do with power. And that says it all. And it's just so, we're always in this position, man.
0: Yeah. I mean, essentially, what they have is a movement. And in many respects, what we have is an industry. To give us the benefit of the doubt, this is unavoidable on our side. We don't have a series of billionaires who just don't care what the return on investment is. I remember before I joined CRTV and then it later joined The Blaze, I did an interview with, I won't name the brand, but with another major conservative platform. And this was in 2015, and it was a very wealthy family that was starting this. And so God bless them for doing it, but they were like adamant. We're going to count every view. We're going to make sure we count everything. We're not just giving this money away. And I get, you know, you worked hard for your money, not wanting to give it away. Don't like giving mine away either. But when we're up against people who view keeping MSNBC on the air and giving them major corporate ads for viewership that would not justify it. All right. We have shows on this network. I mean, we have shows on this network that will outperform major day parts linear networks like CNN and MSNBC.
3: Yep.
0: Okay.
3: Mm-hmm.
0: And so why do they have these major corporate sponsors? It's a tithe. All right, they do this just because they do this for the sake of the message, not for the sake of the ROI. And we don't have enough of that on our side. We didn't have USAID and NGOs, you know, handing out checks to keep us all going like the Politicos of the world either. Okay. Mm-hmm. And so because of this, we have to be a profit generating movement. And it's really hard sometimes to be a movement when profit is hard. Let me put it this way. It's hard to be a prophet when the profit is always first and foremost in everybody's mind. Okay. Mm-hmm. And that's a major structural disadvantage that we have to the other side. And so in many respects, they act like a religion. They act ecclesiastically, they act liturgically, and we act industrially. And that's why, despite we have more numbers than them, we find ourselves structurally outflanked. Yeah. The structure of their party is also way different. The hardcore activist donor base of the Democratic Party is to the left of the average Democrat that is your neighbor in a suburb in Dallas. Okay. On our side, it's the opposite. The activist is harder, is more to the right, but the donor is more to the left. And so there's that pin and pull yet again. You know, the company that we had, that I used to be with before we joined with the Blaze, was CRTV. It was started by a very wealthy individual who started it because he was one of the biggest bundlers for the Tea Party era under John Boehner, got nothing that he was promised and got so pissed off that he said, I'm going to start my own company to hold these people accountable. Right. That's rare on our side of the aisle. And they also over there, there's two forms of theories of politics. One is access based and one is leverage based. We are in an access based paradigm on the right. Right. I need relationships to advance. I want to have this guy come and speak. I want to make sure this donor, cuts a check and that, I get this son appointed to this Eagle Scout and this business partner appointed to this ambassadorship. And they primarily practice leverage based politics over there. And it's why they have demonstrably moved their party to the left. All of us are old enough to remember when Bill Clinton signed the Defense of Marriage Act into law in 1998, right?
1: Yep.
0: Well, today, you can't get elected dog catcher anywhere, even in the deepest red state. You're not getting elected dog catcher as a Democrat if you're not in a gay marriage yourself, willing to, or transing your kid publicly on behalf of Gaia.
3: It's really true. Oh, that is absolutely
2: that
3: true.
2: That hurts. But
3: turning
2: it's true.
3: To the presidential election in 28, I am a big fan, as I think you are, of Ron DeSantis, and yet nobody talks about him. What happened to Ron DeSantis as a viable candidate for president of the United States? I like J.D. Vance. I like Marco Rubio, but I love Ron DeSantis, and I think that the job that he has done in Florida is
1: incredible.
3: It's incredible. Yeah. It's incomparable. Nobody can touch it, and yet. The perception seems to be that we're not even going to consider him. Do you have that perception, or is there a reason for that? What happened to him?
0: Did you guys just get together and say, let's ask all the questions that's going to make our audience hate Steve Dace? Did you guys just huddle together and do that?
1: No.
0: Okay.
1: No.
0: All right. Because, I woke up in a good mood this morning, but since you're asking all of these questions, my mood is changing. Okay. So... I love Ron DeSantis, as you do. Mm-hmm. I expended a lot of political capital for Ron DeSantis's 2024 run.
1: Yeah.
0: But the odds that Ron DeSantis, looking back on it now, and Ron at first was right to run.
1: Yes.
0: The polling had, all the data had flipped on Trump. People had moved on.
3: Yeah. So it's the Trump thing, right?
0: It absolutely. And I would point your audience to go look at the Real Clear Politics polling average of the Republican primary. Go look at that average on March 23rd, 2023. It's basically a tie between DeSantis and Trump.
1: Yeah.
0: And then go look on April 3rd, 2024 or 2023. And Trump is up by like 20 points. What happened?
2: Conviction.
0: Trump got indicted on March 31st.
3: Jeez.
0: And looking back on it, that primary ended. It ended that date. It ended that date. Now, the problem if you're Ron is you've already put months of this infrastructure in place, right? Jobs have been hired. Plans have been made. And then to yank it. Plus, you still don't know if Trump's going to jail, or there's a long way to go in that, right? But with the benefit of hindsight, we can now look back on it and say the primary ended March 31st, 2023.
3: Yeah.
0: How is that germane to your question? Because we're probably going to lose the House. And Trump is going to be under impeachment threats.
3: Hegseth
0: will be under impeachment threats.
3: Continual.
0: Everybody you like, everybody in the administration you like, Hegseth, RFK, Rubio, they're all going to be under impeachment threats from the Democrat House day one. The Trump is at his strongest when attacked. Trump is the best defensive coordinator, maybe in the history of American politics. He is the Buddy Ryan of defensive coordinators in American. When you attack him, something supernatural occurs. He's not a great offensive coordinator in terms of assembling a wide team of people and various interests within the GOP to keep him on message. But as a defensive coordinator, there's never been a better politician in American history. Our people are all going to rally behind him again all of next year. Our shows will be, if we lose the House, all impeachment-a-thons, impeachment-paloozas, and they're coming for our guy, and our audience is going to eat it up.
3: Mm-hmm.
0: What does that mean? What it means is normally a president who's a lame duck who then loses his midterm, his prospects of influencing the next primary would greatly diminish in every other cycle except this coming one.
1: Right.
0: Trump's grip on our primary electorate will strengthen, actually. And it's really just a primary of one. Okay. Mm-hmm. And I just cannot foresee where Trump could endorse somebody as much as Trump. I've been aware all along that Trump and Ron get along great. They pretty much have since the primary ended.
3: Yeah.
0: They've talked regularly. This whole thing that you see on, they golf regularly. This whole thing you see between warring, influencers online, it's all fake and gay. None of it's real.
3: Mm-hmm.
0: Where the two men are concerned. Mm-hmm. But it's one thing for the king to go ahead and bring back the wayward prince. It's another thing for him to say, you are my heir. That's not how, kingdoms typically work. And so Trump is going to choose, kings get to choose their successor as long as they're alive. And
3: yep.
0: And I think we're largely just having a primary of one. Now, DeSantis is young enough now that, there's a chance he could return in another era once the Trump era has maybe been seen its way through. But on the other token, if the Trump era is successful, I don't see an opening for him there,
3: yeah.
0: Which is why I think he'd be an awesome Supreme Court justice.
3: Okay.
1: Yeah.
3: I might have to settle for that. Mm. Steve, we're out of time, but thanks for joining us.
0: You bet.
3: We'll be watching for you on the show today.
1: Next time we got to talk about the
3: next time we got to talk
1: Michigan.
3: About Michigan. Yeah. And the fact that the head coach there is now the former head coach of the Godless Animals,
0: right?
3: And so good luck with him. Yeah. But
0: I'm a fan. After last, I wasn't sure the first Saturday, but after last Saturday, I'm
3: yeah,
0: a fan.
3: Yeah, yeah.
2: Absolutely. Congratulations! The
3: really
2: first
3: redeemed
2: football
3: themselves
2: team to be undefeated after losing their first game.
0: They did. Nice.
3: Thanks, Steve.
0: Very nice.
3: Appreciate it. All right. Are you being lied to? Of course, you know the answer is yes. Wall Street insists the only way to have enough money to retire is to put your life savings into a 401k or an IRA and then roll the dice in the Wall Street casino. But if that were true, why do studies show that the average American following that advice is going to outlive their savings by a staggering 10 years? Not good. 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
4: Yes. Yes. Pat Gray continues.
3: All right. Mark Halperin and Larry Connor talked about J.D. Vance. We were just discussing with Steve moments ago, and here's what they had to say about J.D.
5: I will say to all the Vance haters out there in my life, and there are many, including a lot of Republicans, underestimate this guy at your peril. He is so new to politics, as he said last night. He's got four young kids. He's busy. He's the most influential vice president of our lifetime. Yep. And yet he gave a great speech last night. Again, I'm just talking about technically proficient. The guy is a super talented person.
6: And can I say, for the first time as a Republican in the last 50 years paying attention to this stuff, he is the first Republican candidate who can come this close to doing the I feel your pain thing. And I believe it because of his origins, because of his background, because of his family, because of what he knows. We Republicans don't like to do the I feel your pain thing.
5: Yeah.
6: You saw it last night at a time when it was supposed to be a celebration of all the great things we've done, but he made sure he said there's pain out there.
5: Yeah,
6: and
5: yeah.
6: much of it is caused because of bad policies in the past from the government, and I'm here to help.
5: Well said. He has an opportunity to bring some humility back to the conversation. Yeah. You're right, Larry. I agree with that. I don't read the chat. I glance at it. He's more influential than Dick Cheney. I firmly believe that based on what I know.
3: Okay. Yeah, he's got that going for him.
7: Not a high bar, though.
3: No, that's the thing. Dick Cheney doesn't really inspire, confidence in Republicans in the year 2026.
5: No.
3: All right, we got overtime coming up, and we'll see you tomorrow.
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9: Today's podcast promises to be unbelievable. Is this based on a podcast that I listened to about a year ago, still going on, and it is. It will change the way you think about everything. Let's start here. Can children with autism read our minds or see into the future? Can they know a foreign language they've never been taught, communicate with friends on the other side of the globe without ever leaving their room or picking up a phone? The answer, my next guest says, is yes. This will make you reconsider everything you think you know about autism, the brain, ESP, human consciousness, everything. Welcome, author, researcher, psychiatrist, whose work has shook the nation and me personally in the mind-bending telepathy tapes. This is Dr. Diane Hennessy.

0: Diane, welcome to the program. I am so excited to have you on. Your telepathy tapes has totally opened my mind up into areas that are not just medical advancements or understanding and having more empathy, but also spiritually. I mean, your work is touching on absolute, it's game changing. It's absolutely game changing. And I don't know why I don't know why you're not a household name right now with everyone. I really don't. So welcome.
1: Well, thank you.
0: You're welcome.
1: Thank you.
0: Can we start, because I want to take people who haven't necessarily heard about this, and I want to start really kind of at the beginning. So if you don't mind, let me just kind of see if I can have you guide you through piecing all of this together. You're educated Harvard, Johns Hopkins, you study ESP, you were at Cambridge Hospital, right? And there was a patient that came in. They thought she was going to have a heart attack. And she said, no, I'm not having a heart attack. What happened?
1: Well, that was when I was a consultant to the medical floors. Okay. And if somebody on one of the medical floors is mentally ill, they can't leave the hospital against medical advice. And this woman wanted to leave. She said that she was seeing ghosts and that she was psychic and already knew that the test would come back normal. And so she just wanted to leave. And so they called me in basically to evaluate her and sign the paperwork and keep her there. And so when I went to see her, she told me she was seeing ghosts. And I said, yeah, I bet if there's any place that there's ghosts, it's probably in a hospital. And she laughed and she said, you know, I like you. And she said, I'm getting a reading about you. Do you mind if I share with you what I'm seeing? And I said, yeah, go ahead. I thought, you know, I'll just, you know, kind of, you know, get a sense of, you know, how delusional she was by about me. And the first thing that she said was, your husband's a chemist. And my husband was a biochemist. And then she said, and he's applying for a position in two different cities right now. And he was applying for postdoctorates in biochemistry that very week. And then she told me that we'd end up in San Diego, which was one of the cities.
0: Wow.
1: It is where we ended up. And she told me other things about my life that unfolded.
0: Okay. So how deeply were you into ESP and all of this, and how much of it did you think was real at this point?
1: Oh, at that point, I was totally in the materialist model of neuroscience.
0: Okay.
1: I was a neuroscientist as an undergraduate. I trained in neuropsychiatry. And in my training, I mean, that we were taught that if somebody says that they can read other people's minds, or if they can read the future, or if they see ghosts, that that's a sign of a psychosis, and
0: right,
1: and that they would need medication.
0: Right.
1: And so this was totally antithetical to everything that I had believed.
0: What did that do to you?
1: It was my, I'm sorry?
0: What did that do to you?
1: Well, what it did to me was it raised my curiosity, because I didn't have any need for things to be one way or the other. I was basically raised to be a scientist. My father had graduate degrees in three different branches of science. He was the head of the artificial heart program at Battelle Memorial.
0: Wow.
1: I was raised with science kits, and I just thought at the time that I was in my 20s, the most exciting frontier was really understanding the brain and consciousness. And I already had studied physics and was aware of the fact that physicists over 100 years ago had told us that reality is not the way that we perceive it.
0: Right.
1: That reality is, you know, that, you know, whether you're looking at Einstein's theory of relativity or you're looking at Niels Bohr and, you know, the quantum mechanics, that you were told that this isn't the real reality. And so when I heard this, I thought, well, you know, this is very, very similar to First of all, I thought, if this is true, if people can read minds or predict the future, that has profound implications for everything.
0: But can I tell you something? This is why I like you so much. Most people are, they like living in the world that has been crafted, and they don't necessarily want to pursue things. I mean, that is a dangerous thing for you as a scientist to, and you must have known this, I'm sure you did, to say, oh, you know what? I think this ESP thing, there might be something to that. Nobody likes to go into that box because there's too many scientists that are unlike you that are unwilling to challenge. I mean, that's what science is supposed to be. But they're unwilling to challenge the things that people think they know. They have to keep you in this box. So did you realize how scary this was going to be for you?
1: Absolutely, 100%. I really made a lot of sacrifices.
0: I bet you
1: in
0: did.
1: Order to, yeah.
0: You lost your license at one point.
1: I'm sorry?
0: You lost your license.
1: Why? Yeah, well, and before that, I walked away from a successful academic career. I mean, I as a child was I groomed to become a scientist, but I was groomed to become, at some point, like a chairman of a department. I mean, here I was, I was on faculty at, Harvard. And then after that, I was part of a think tank that met at the Salk Institute that had all these Nobel laureates in science there. And that was like the, the pinnacle of, for me was to be at a place where I was working with great minds. And when I was at Johns Hopkins, I was trained by the best of the best. I mean, the person who taught me neuroscience there was Vernon Mountcastle, and he's the person who mapped out the visual cortex in chimpanzees. And I went to Johns Hopkins precisely because I wanted to work with the best of the best. I went to the Institute of Psychiatry in London and studied with Sir Michael Rutter back in 1987, and he was the world's expert on autism. And I went to Queen Square, which is the Mecca for neurologists. I really wanted to be, a top scientist. And then what I discovered when I got into these institutions was that there was a certain ossification of thought.
0: They're afraid. They're afraid, aren't they? And doesn't it breed more fear? Because everybody wants to be popular. Everybody wants to be on the in crowd. Nobody ever says, I want to be a pariah. You want to be popular. And so everything is set up in the world for you to want to be accepted, especially by whatever tribe it is you want to be a part of. And when you go against that tribe, but science should be different. Science should be holding the people up who say, This is very risky, but it has to be said, we don't know. For years people said there's no way, God doesn't play dice. Well, look at quantum computing right now. It is real. We just don't have any idea how it works. We're infants playing with the universe, and we have no idea what we're doing, but somehow or another, we're arrogant enough just to keep saying, no, we know exactly how it works. And we don't.
1: Right, right. And, I think that, well, first of all, I mean, my father was somebody who was doing really cutting edge work. I mean, before he became a cardiovascular physiologist, he was doing research at Hanford. He was doing work to see what the biological effects of plutonium were, and his work helped to end the testing that was being done.
0: Wow!
1: And then,
0: so is that what gave you courage to stand? You think your parents, your upbringing?
1: A lot of it is my parents. Yeah, my father. I'll never forget when I was in seventh grade. My father wanted to see my science book. And he saw that it said in there that a frog had four chambers to their heart. And here my father was the head of the artificial heart program. Right. And he had a laboratory when I was a kid. He had a laboratory in the basement that, you know, he would monitor animals after he had done surgery on them, and, you know, and when he was designing parts. And so I knew if anybody knew about how many chambers that there were in the heart, it was my father. And he said, "But this is wrong." And I said, you know, I'm like, "How can that be?" And he said, "You can't believe everything you read, you know, that there are mistakes." And so I remember when I took my test, and sure enough, they had a question about how many chambers were in the heart of a frog. And I had to put down three. And I got it marked wrong. That says something about my personality, yes. Even in seventh grade, where I knew I had to make a choice, and I would choose to put down what I knew was the truth rather than what was a lie, because I knew that they expected me to write down three. I mean, write down four instead of three.
0: That is such an important lesson for everybody today. How many people are going through school and they're just like, just write down what they want you to write down. That's not the right thing to do. So let me just go back real quick. Because what you have to share is so fascinating, but I'm fascinated by you. You got your license back. You lost your license, and then you got your license back. That's still used to discredit you by some. Well, she lost her license, but you got your license back. Can you quickly just tie that story up?
1: Oh, sure. So what happened is I wrote a book titled The ESP Enigma, A Scientific Case for Psychic Phenomena. And in that book, what I did was I described how incomplete the model of neuroscience was. Mm-hmm. I mean, if anybody should know that, it would be me, having trained as a neuroscientist. I discussed the physics that was over 100 years old and the implications of that. And then I also basically gave several examples of research that had been done by parapsychologists over the past century that had positive results, and results that were statistically significant, that it's so significant that they surpassed that of other branches of science that have accepted other data. And so I'm just like, there's a prejudice against this. And so that's why I wrote that book. And what happened was, after somebody reported me to the medical board for something that was really a trivial thing that I thought was going to go away. I mean, a patient that I had been taking care of had gotten a medical marijuana card, and he was somebody who, if he used marijuana, it would make him become manic. Mm-hmm. And he became manic, and he refused to stop smoking the marijuana. And so he started doing strange things in public that embarrassed the family. And so they reported me to the board thinking I didn't know what I was doing. Mm. And what happened, though, is that a lot of people don't realize that medical boards are administrative law courts, and they don't work like the rest of the judicial system. In a criminal proceeding or a civil law, you're guilty. You're innocent until proven guilty.
0: Right.
1: And in administrative law courts, it's the opposite. You're guilty until proven innocent. And so what happened is that this psychiatrist reported to the board that because I had written a book on ESP, and she hadn't read it, she just saw the title. You know, because I'd written a book on ESP, I must be engaging in magical thinking.
0: Wow.
1: And I think what it is that really, you know, what the board is thinking is like, to even give ESP any credibility at all is such an insane thing to do. This woman must be insane.
0: Yeah.
1: And so You really can't be mentally ill and practice psychiatry. So they're like, we've got to pull her license right away because she's seeing patients.
0: And how did you get it back?
1: So I got it back 3 months later at the next board meeting. Mm. And how I got it back was I underwent 3 days of intensive testing. I You know, everything from personality testing to IQ testing and Rorschach. And
0: crazy.
1: I even had to see a neurologist to make sure that I didn't have a brain tumor because, you know, or something medically wrong with me to make me psychotic. So, I mean, I got a clean bill of health. And so they really couldn't justify keeping my license away from me based on my mental health anymore.
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0: Let me go back to you going back in the 80s. You go to England. You're studying with the guy who is the leading guy on autism. And you're coming back here and you're told there's just not enough cases of autism to really do anything with this information, to be able to continue to study here, right?
1: Absolutely. Yeah, it was at that time, it was, You know, maybe, you know, one or two per 10,000 children.
0: So what has happened? I know this is a big question, but what has happened since then to now? Are we diagnosing more? Is more happening? I know we'll get into this later, but I know you say it's overdiagnosed or misdiagnosed in several different ways. You say there's different forms or faces of it. But what has happened since then?
1: Well, it is so... I would say that it's a combination of everything, and that's part of why it's such a confusing area for people. I think that back in the 80s, it was underdiagnosed.
0: Okay.
1: And I
0: so because we didn't know what it was?
1: Well, so here's the thing. Okay, back in the 80s, we had three subcategories of autism. It was before it all was lumped together as autism spectrum disorder. So back in the 80s, we talked about Asperger's syndrome and pervasive developmental disorder and autism. Mm-hmm. And they really were three different conditions. And Asperger's is really more... this sort of really kind of nerdy, introverted, socially awkward sort of individual.
0: Peter Thiel. I met him.
1: Well, I'm not going to say anything.
0: Yeah, well, I met him. I mean, you just described him.
1: You know,
0: yeah.
1: But it's a diagnosis that goes back to, you know, the World War II, actually.
0: Right.
1: So then we also had autism. And autism was described by Leo Kanner, and a couple of the children in that study of 11 children had regressed during development, but the others were the children of extremely bright, highly educated individuals, and were really more kind of, you know, like what we think of as Asperger's. And so what happened is that Asperger's was not pathologized. You know, it's just sort of like, well, that's just kind of, you know, the kid that's sort of a loner, they're really bright and, you know, a little eccentric, but it wasn't, you know, turned into a psychiatric disorder. And there's a huge difference and so I would say that was underdiagnosed. You know, we're now diagnosing people like that with Asperger's. And in fact, it's almost become popular to say on the spectrum.
0: Yeah.
1: Okay. So, but then the regressive form, that's what's increased that's where we've really seen the true increase in numbers is in that regressive form. And we're also seeing more of the Asperger's because you have more and more, there's something called assortative mating where you have, individuals tend to be attracted to other people that are like them.
0: Mm.
1: And so, I mean, if you go back 100 years when we were less mobile and women weren't going to college as much as they are now, you didn't have the sort of more Asperger, you know, type, you know, male meeting a woman that was a little more like that. So what you've had is you've had more and more of these pairings of people.
0: Yeah.
1: And so you're having these children.
0: And that's what I'm trying to remember the author of The Bell Curve, but I think he talks about that, how society changed and you started having pairings where it used to be maybe an intellectual, but married to somebody who wasn't an intellectual, but now everybody started going to the same way. And so you think that played a role?
1: I think that played a role. Yeah. Yeah. But then the other thing though is these kids whose development is being disrupted right at the time that they're starting to become social beings and develop language, which those are the two criteria for something being autism, is that you have some developmental anomaly in their language and social skills. So that's that age that, you know, between, one and a half and two and a half, where we're developing language. We're really starting to really test out our separateness, you know, from, you know, that individuation separation stage of Piaget. And so when something happens to interrupt development, then you're getting somebody who's being diagnosed as autistic, but there's a lot of things mm-hmm. that can disrupt development then.
0: Right.
1: I mean, you know, and there's a lot of things that are in our environment now that were not in our environment before, and get released into the environment without testing to see how do they affect brain development. Because it's sort of like you can't really ethically do those tests.
0: Right, right.
1: But then when you're releasing things into the environment that can have
0: right.
1: those effects, then, you know, it's where I believe that we're obligated to try to figure out what's what. And
0: isn't that kind of what we're, I mean, I really want to get to the telepathy part of this because it's so crazy changed, game changing. But I don't want to just brush this off. This is kind of what JFK or RFK is doing now, right? I mean, do you have any thoughts on the Tylenol stuff or, you know, our food? And I don't want to get deeply into it, but that's the kind of stuff, maybe not that specific, but that's the kind of stuff you're talking about. We have a responsibility to look for these things, right?
1: We do have a responsibility to look at these things. And and I appreciate that that's finally happening now.
0: Yeah, right.
1: And I think that, you know, in a way, what they've announced already is some of the low-hanging fruit.
0: He's been made into a nut job for even saying, if that's the low-hanging fruit, wait until we get to the hard fruit to pick, because they've just torn him apart. They're doing to him what they did to you.
1: I know. And, I really respect, I must say that, you know, it's inspiring to see, you know, other people who like me are willing to, you know, take the slings
0: yeah.
1: and arrows and, because, you know, you're doing the right thing. And I care deeply about children and our future generations. And I care about humanity. I mean,
0: yeah.
1: I don't want us to go extinct. And in many ways, I think that these children with these developmental disorders are, they're like the canaries in the coal mine.
0: So let me ask you, because I read something years ago that, and I don't remember who said it, but it just stuck with me. And I wondered it as I was listening to the telepathy tapes. Some researcher said that he felt there was a possibility that some who are diagnosed with autism are actually a step ahead on the evolutionary scale. That they are adapting, you know, to something that is coming. What I pulled from that was that autism may be not a curse, but it may be a blessing that we just don't understand yet. Does that sound reasonable or is that crazy?
1: No, it's very reasonable. Absolutely. I think that one of the features of these autistic individuals is that their cognitive style is different than ours. So the highest percentage of people are what are called verbal thinkers. You know, the way mm-hmm. that they think is in a very, you know, analytical, linear way. And the autistic individuals have predominantly either what's called visual spatial thinking or pattern recognition as their process. And those are superior to verbal thinking.
0: Mm-hmm.
1: And one of the reasons why they're superior to verbal thinking is that, first of all, they're faster. You know, it's like the difference between a digital computer and a quantum computer.
0: Wow.
1: It's gestalt thinking where you just see the whole thing at once as opposed to having to figure it out bit by bit. People who have visual spatial thinking, they can, like Nikola Tesla, they can design something in their mind. And, you know, and analyze it from every angle, test it out and everything before they even build it.
0: Correct.
1: And then pattern thinkers, and I'm a pattern thinker.
0: I think I am too.
1: They're the ones who connect the dots.
0: Yes.
1: And so that's what we need now. We need the problem with the verbal processing is not only is it slow, but it can be deceptive.
0: In what
1: way? Look at how, well, look at how we can talk, we can rationalize and talk ourselves into believing a lot of things that are not true.
0: Yes.
1: And so that source of knowledge, where it comes from, what you build an argument for.
0: It's
1: like what a lot of attorneys do and politicians do. Everybody, you know, they sell you on a bit of good,
0: right.
1: goods, they make a rational and you follow it. You go, and that's the primrose path. And if that's your source of knowledge versus knowledge where it's just like, boom, I see it all fits together.
0: Correct.
1: All of the, everything converges into this thing, that's closer to truth.
0: So there's
1: and what we need to solve the problems today is that kind of thinking.
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0: About security, and it's by Gavin De Becker. And it's called The Gift of Fear. And I think this is what have you read it?
1: Mm-mm.
0: Okay. And he talks about fear is a gift if you begin to listen to it, not over fear, but dogs bark for a reason. We will always say, you know what? That serial killer lived next door to me for years. And yeah, they were a little off, but I just never saw this coming. But the dog probably barked every time. Because there's a gift of fear, but we rationalize it out, and so we dismiss too many of the things that are actually important not to dismiss. But I think that's kind of what you're talking about here. So when you have somebody And let's talk specifically how you got in with this group and started finding these, what you found. These kids or people that you have been studying, is it that they couldn't speak? And so it's kind of like when you're, you know, if you're blind, they say your hearing becomes more acute because you have to. Is it that they couldn't speak and so they found different ways, or did they find different ways for some reason and that just caused them to not communicate that way? Does that make sense to you?
1: Yeah. No, absolutely. Yeah. So, I mean, during the first, our brain remains what we call plastic for our whole life in terms of its ability to remodel itself. But it is really, you know, plastic in the beginning, at, you know, those first 4 years.
0: Right.
1: And so, and, you know, really what you're doing in the learning process is you're basically sculpting your brain. And there are certain things that are essential, you know, functions that, and one of them is navigation. You know, and so that's why if you have people that are born blind, they'll oftentimes be able to navigate using their auditory system. They you know, there's a famous echolocator named Daniel Kish, who basically he emits clicks, and it and then he's able to map out
0: crazy
1: the world, and even, you know, mountain climb, ride a bike, and all of this stuff, using the information he gets from the waves, you know, the coming back, bouncing off his environment. And so, you know, and that's really what we do, is we, you know, our brains decode information that's contained in waves, you know, whether they're sound waves or light waves. And so another essential function is communication. And when you are a child, you're dependent upon, you know, the other for everything. Communication is critical.
0: Correct.
1: And you know, being social, you know, we want to know kind of what are other people thinking, you know, and so like navigation, communication is that that important. And if you don't, if you're deprived of the typical communication, then you use what I think is a default system. And I think that what they're using is if you could think of it as almost like a proto language, that, you know, that they're able to access information just like, for example, you know, dogs can pick things up. You know, it's a more primal sense that I think we all have.
0: But what happens
1: is it gets buried. It gets buried and it atrophies to some extent because we don't use it.
0: Because they're using it, is that how they grow? Because you demonstrate. It's amazing what you demonstrate. They know history. They know philosophy. Things they never learned. They were never exposed to. So is that just because they didn't filter all these things out, and so this skill grew, or what? Where is that coming from?
1: Well, okay, so what you're talking about is something called savant syndrome, which comes from the Latin savar, which means to know, and there are cases that go back hundreds of years.
0: We used to call them idiot savants, right? I'm sure that's not.
1: We used to.
0: Yeah, but that just meant we didn't understand them, but once you understood them, they were way ahead of everybody else.
1: Yeah, right. That name came from the fact that it's different. A savant is different from a genius in the sense that they usually have deficits somewhere. So it's sort of like you've robbed Peter to pay Paul in a way.
0: Okay.
1: You've given up something.
0: Okay,
1: now you've got this, you know, superpower.
0: Mm-hmm.
1: And so most savants are autistic, and the second most common category of savants are people who are blind. And so in both of those cases, you have something that, as I said, it takes you away from, you know, it takes you away from the normal path to meeting those basic functions of navigation and communication, and puts you back into something that precedes that. And so with savants, I mean, there was this boy who back in the early 1800s, he was like 5 years old, hadn't even been to school. And he was like spouting, you know, mathematical equations and solving them. And he even went around and demonstrated this to people.
0: And where do you think this is coming from? Because
1: that's what I've been working on. I've been working on a theory for that, because that's the thing, is that besides knowing about

0: Oliver Sacks tested them and validated their prime numbers up to 12 digits. The kids
1: Jeez.
0: actually generated them even in 20 digits, but Sacks couldn't validate that because the computers in the 60s couldn't do it. And yet, so they exceeded computational capacity. And when I heard about Savant syndrome, and I had, of course, heard about that before I met this patient at Cambridge, I was thinking, okay, this is another example. Even though it was shocking to me, I was like, this is another example of somebody knowing information that we think we shouldn't have access to, that we don't, it doesn't fit the model. And I was like, well, if I'm going to have a complete model of how the brain works, then I can't just dismiss certain phenomena. I have to be able to include them too. And so the reality is that I think that what these autistic savants are showing us is that we have a lot of things inverted in terms of the way that we think about things. It's almost like, so you think of Plato and the Platonic realms, these idealist, philosophers talked about how, that precedes, the manifestation of something. It gets back into a lot of scriptures and esoteric things where they say first was the word. And so it's sort of like, so it's all about kind of the art of creation, the art of manifestation, which.
1: But it also goes to more of a lack of a better term, a universal mind. It's always struck me that we invented airplanes on three different continents almost at the same time. You know what I mean? It's almost like there's th
0: Absolutely.
1: these things where you all of a sudden people can pierce through into a universal knowledge set.
0: Absolutely. Absolutely. And so my model for, and my next book will be coming out in fall of 26, is really looking at the brain as being more like a device, like my smartphone that enables me to surf the cloud. That information is really not, it's not in here. That this is just my tool. And that there is, that the actual, the part of the brain, the hippocampus that's involved in memory and involved in navigating physical space. I mean, people got a Nobel Prize, for discovering the cells in the hippocampus that are involved in our navigation of space. Well, the hippocampus is also involved in laying out memory. And I think that it helps us navigate both physical and mental space. And that mental space can be our own personal sort of field of consciousness, but we can also then, depending upon our own
1: Filters.
0: practices and filters and whatnot, that we can actually go beyond that and gain access to the universal field.
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4: A few minutes just talking about the telepathy tapes and these kids that you found and started finding them all over the world and what they can do.
5: Sure. So what happened was that after I wrote my book, The ESP Enigma, I was invited to India to meet these savants, because I said in the book that I thought that that basically what savants were doing was the same as ESP. And I knew that savant syndrome was accepted by science. So I saw that as my sort of my, you know, my
4: you are
5: my
4: good.
5: The way that I could.
4: Yes, you're good. You can connect the dots. I see that.
5: Yeah. And so I went over there to study these savants, and they had, you know, these skills that were really remarkable. You know, this one boy, but a lot of the skills were like, were ESP as far as I'm concerned. This one boy, he would see illness in other people, and he would, like, so for example, the doctor told the story of where the boy touched this woman's breast, and he said, "Ma'am," he says, I want you to know you better get a mammogram, because he doesn't touch people unless they have illness somewhere." And she had a mammogram, and sure enough, she had breast cancer in her breast. And another child who was your sort of more typical savant, who was like 5 years old, and he knew a lot of things in math and science that, I mean, he'd never been taught. And just as I was getting ready to leave India, the woman who had worked for the government there with these children, who had invited me over there, she said, "Oh, by the way, they're all telepathic, and they're telepathic with one another." And I'm like, "What?"
4: Wow.
5: I'm like, "Well, I would have loved to have tested for that, but I was getting ready to leave." And so I came back to the States, and I was on various, interviews, and we podcasts back then weren't what they are today, this was like back in 2013, and but people were familiar with my work, and I said I really wanted to test children who were autistic who might be telepathic, and I was contacted by this family, and they had a daughter that they said, we have a daughter who's telepathic with two different therapists who come to the home to work with her. And so Daryl Treffert and I both evaluated this child.
4: In a scientific fashion. It was really...
5: In a scientific fashion.
4: The way you did it is just brilliant. Very good for you.
5: Yeah.
4: But go ahead.
5: Yeah. Yeah. And so the story of this girl was that her father, who was familiar with the idea of mathematical savants, thought she was a mathematical savant, because even though she didn't do regular arithmetic, she could solve very complex mathematical problems. And so the therapist was working with her in the home one day, and her calculator died. And so she had different means of doing the calculation. She used an iPad, and it wasn't in this girl's line of vision at all. And it gave the answer in logarithmic notation. And Haley spelled on her talker. She had a device where you it's like a keyboard that then gives you an electronic voice. She typed onto it the logarithmic notation instead, and the therapist was like, wait a minute, how'd you know that? And she said, well, I can see the numerators and denominators in your head. She said, basically, I'm reading your mind. And then the therapist started asking her questions that she knew the answers to. And she's like blown away. And then similarly, a second therapist who was working in the home discovered it through some, accidents. And so when I went there to evaluate them, I put a visual barrier between the child and the therapist, and I had cameras through, all over the room. I had them, above and on all the walls. And then the cameraman and I were in another room, getting a feed, from, the cameras that we could monitor everything. And I had already taken numbers and words and pictures and everything and had randomized them and given them to the therapist as a stack for her to one by one, turn over and see what it was and then think it and say to Haley, okay, type
4: what'd
5: in
4: the
5: talk or whatever it is. Yeah. Yeah. And
4: these tests came back. And this is stunning to me. These tests come back 10 out of 10. You ask 10 questions, you get 10 right answers, right? I mean, if it was close.
5: I mean, it's between 90, it's between 97, percent. Yeah, well, yeah,
4: still, but yeah, if you yeah, had if you yes. had 70% right, you would think that would be on the front page of every paper. You have 97% of the time it's right. That's way beyond statistic anything.
5: Absolutely. Absolutely. And that's the reason why. So back up a bit. After I got my license back from the medical board, I was determined to do two things. And the first thing was I was going to find evidence that would be convincing, to the skeptics. And I knew that there was all this evidence that was out there that was, even though it was statistically significant, it wasn't like knock your socks off. Mm. So let's say if chance is that you get 25% of the answers right. And you're scoring at 35%.
4: Right.
5: I mean, nobody's going to lose sleep over that.
4: Right. 97% changes you.
5: That changes you. And I realized that these autistic savants, that they're a whole order of a magnitude better than any of the other, psychic
4: and their,
5: literature out there. And I realized that with the savant skills, and then, just ergo, if that's true for the savant skills, why couldn't I then do that with, these ESP skills?
4: Right.
5: And sure enough, I found that they could.
4: And if I'm not mistaken, I mean, it's been a long time since I listened to it, but moms were connected more than anybody else, right? Or they would read their mother's, maybe I'm remembering it that incorrectly, but there was something with the mothers that were thinking, my child can read my mind. And it was the moms that were either the first to discover, or there was a higher percentage that could do it with their mom. Is that right?
5: I'd say that typically, it is a mother, but it can also be somebody who's not related at all. Either speech therapist or, the ABA, person that's working with them.
4: Right. But I mean, at first,
5: it's someone they develop a bond with,
4: right,
5: though, usually.
4: And it was, if I'm not mistaken, it was first moms thinking, this is, that's not even possible, that we're reaching out to you saying, I know I'm not crazy, but this sounds crazy.
5: Right. Yeah. So the people that reach out to me are, they're typically extremely well-educated, and they're reaching out to me not only because they have a child who's telepathic and they had some experience where they're going, oh my God.

0: Could an autistic kid be telepathic? And then they do a Google search. My name gets pulled up. But a lot of them, the reason why they're contacting me is that this, it was a shock to them. It's not that they were, you know, themselves, you know, came from a family where everybody's psychic or they're woo-woo or, you know, they're into.
1: It was at Cambridge.
0: Yeah, yeah, exactly. You know, they're having it in their own home. They can't escape from it, and they don't know what to do with it. And they're really desperate to understand what's going on. And then also, they want to know, how do I raise a kid like this? Because they're like, you know, these kids, one of the things that's funny is that they can cheat so easily in their schoolwork.
1: Wow.
0: You know, and wow. So the parents are like, how do I get them an education when all they have to do
1: is just read it?
0: All they have to do is just, you know, read the teacher's mind or whatever.
1: That's so funny.
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6: Laughed at a cartoon. America treated it like a felony. A 22-year-old quarterback, fresh off dragging Texas past Ohio State, got asked about a fan AI junk. He said he'd seen the one where Steve Sarkisian slaps Holly Rowe. He called it a good one. The room laughed. Watch him.
7: I've seen a few AI edits and stuff, but that's about it. I saw an AI edit of Star Tuner. y'all seen that one? That's a good one. Of him slapping Holly Rowe. Yeah, it's hilarious.
6: 24 hours later, he was on Instagram saying, "There's nothing funny about it. He is deeply sorry. He needs to do better." Holly Rowe accepted the apology. The press called it class. Rich Eisen spent 7 minutes acting like the Republic had been slapped on the 50-yard line.
8: Grab your popcorn.
6: Here's what no one wants to deal with. The slap never happened. Sarkisian cut

0: a chaotic postgame short with Texas Fight, Hook 'em, and Walk to Team. AI inventors turned a brush off into a haymaker. Arch is Cooper Manning's son. Cooper is the Manning who was supposed to play and got a disease instead. The one who finds the joke in almost everything because the alternative is bitterness. That bloodline does not do solemn press conference piety on command. It does dry humor under bright lights. The system punished the kid for sounding like his father. Steve Sarkisian has not apologized to Holly Rowe for the real moment that birthed the meme. Cooper has. Arch has. The hierarchy is the story. The boy who giggled at fake violence must kneel. The coach who actually left a reporter standing does not. The media men who yucked it up get a lecture from Rich Eisen about colleagues and Hall of Fame journeys and stage 4 cancer, as if a pixel assault rewrote the Ten Commandments. Let's hear from Rich.
1: I think everybody's seen it. Arch found it funny. It's not funny. It's not funny at all. If you see it, it's not funny. And you know, he's 22. He's in the spotlight. And I know his dad and his family, his uncles, his grandfather. I fully expect to see and hear an apology coming soon. It's the other people in the room, the reporters, yucking it up. Holly Rowe is your colleague. What's the matter with you? You should be seeking out her phone number today and apologizing to her for yucking it up.
0: You're the problem. I'm Rich Eisen, and you're the problem. And I'm Rich Eisen, and I used to be a man, and I used to have balls, but they took them from me. And so now I'm going to point my finger and wag my finger at you because you laughed at Holly Rowe, and I'm not a man anymore. And I'm telling you, I like Rich Eisen. I really do. But they done made him gay. This is the cost of dropping women into rough male spaces and then pretending the space can stay rough. When men and boys play harder, joke harder, and recover faster, put a woman in the huddle, on the sideline, in the press pit, and the room adopts her rules, maleness gets redefined as threat. Laughter gets redefined as violence. And do not call this an accident. Holly Rowe has branded herself for years as a sports siren, handle and all. People hear siren and think cute nickname, flashing lights, harmless flirt. In Greek mythology, a siren is not a mascot. She sings men off course and pulls them under. That is the job description she chose in a male game. Draw the eye, seize the frame, and drown male authority when it will not genuflect. Arch did not insult a neutral referee of tone. He brushed a self-described siren, and the sea came for him. Scripture is not confused about this. Genesis says God created them, male and female, not interchangeable units, not blank soft clay waiting for the HR department. Distinct, complementary, ordered. Ephesians and 1 Corinthians speak of headship and design without apology, because order is not hatred and difference is not oppression. A father is commanded to train a son in strength, restraint, courage, and responsibility. A mother is honored in a different office. When a culture pretends those offices are the same costume with different pronouns, it does not liberate anybody. It orphans boys of a pattern and then shames them for not knowing how to act when the pattern is gone. There is nothing sinful about a male space. A locker room is not a hate crime. A boys' camp is not a conspiracy. Rough banter among men is not assault. God did not design sons to be raised exclusively under the emotional rules of daughters. He designed them to be sharpened by other males, corrected by fathers, and tempered by brothers who will not cry every time a joke lands hard. Feminism calls that exclusion. Scripture calls it formation. Feminism's war on biblical order is not a side hobby. It is the project. Flatten the roles. Erase the hierarchy of responsibility. Pathologize masculine play. And then wonder why young men either go soft or go feral. Arch Manning laughed like a boy raised by Cooper Manning, a comedian. The new priesthood heard violence against women in a fake clip and demanded repentance from the wrong man. If you want the institutional receipt, let's take a look at Boy Scouts, founded in 1910 to teach boys patriotism, courage, self-reliance, and the kindred virtues of scout craft. A federal charter literally named the formation of boys. At its peak, it held millions of American youth in tents and on trails under a simple premise: boys need a boy's road. Boys need a boy's space. Then the culture got embarrassed by the word boy. Gay membership opened. The blanket ban on gay adult leaders fell. In 2017, the organization announced girls would enter Cub Scouts in 2018 and the flagship program in 2019. The flagship stopped calling itself Boy Scouts and became Scouts BSA. Membership cratered from the multi-million peak toward roughly a million, with well over 100,000 girls inside the tent. In May of 2024, leadership announced the full rebrand, Scouting America, effective on the 115th birthday in February of 2025. The CEO sold it as authenticity and welcome. The brand dropped the boy the way the man drops his last name in a settlement. Girls joined. The institution rewrote itself so the old male name would not offend the new tenants. That is not inclusion. That is conquest by etiquette. You do not keep a male house by inviting a different design code and then punishing the sons for still living like sons. Football is running the same play. Holly Rowe is a serious professional with a real career and a hard cancer fight. Respect the work. Refuse the rewrite. The issue is not one sideline reporter's resume. The issue is a media church complex that treats female presence as a veto on male tone and a self-named siren whose brand only works if men keep drowning on cue. Take a listen.
1: Yucking it up. The reporters, the colleagues of Holly Rowe, whose journey is the stuff of legend. Right? You know, Hall of Fame, stage four cancer, flying around the country, battling cancer, coming back from it. So everybody involved in this owes her an apology. Stat. Fast. Because we should be talking about how great Arch Manning has looked, what a massive win that was for Texas. And I'm not just talking about that because of who they beat, which does delight me.
2: And they're number one.
1: You know, and he could be the Heisman winner. And, you know, he's going to go on to some great things, I hope, for everybody's sake. Because I root for that family. My gosh, do I root for that family.
0: Hey, Rich, and I say this respectfully. Holly Rowe squeezing into a Southwest Airlines seat. That's not Crispus Attucks. That's not Paul Revere. All this heroism. And I get she had cancer. Maybe she has cancer. I get it. But running around the country, flying around the country with a microphone, how do you feel? How does it feel to come back from that win? What are you going to tell your kids in the locker room? That ain't courage. That's a job gift-wrapped, created for her so that women can pretend that they belong in male spaces. This isn't courage. She didn't storm the beaches at Normandy, Rich. She accepted a job created for women to run around and ask men stupid questions in the middle of sporting events. Rich, I'm telling you, I get it. I feel sorry for you. They've snatched your balls. They're trying to snatch all of our balls. But fight back, man. Nothing happened to Holly Rowe. Someone laughed at a joke. Next thing you know, you got a 22-year-old quarterback in public penance for laughing at pixels while the adults who created the chaos skipped the altar call. Holly Roll versus Arch Manning is not a cute culture war skirmish. It is the receipt on who owns the code now. Biblical order says men and women are gloriously different and male spaces are allowed to stay male without a struggle session. Feminism says difference is violence and every room must be sanded down until a boy's laugh requires an apology tour. Arch laughed at a cartoon. Cooper found the humor because that is how Cooper survives. Sarkeesian still has not done the apology machine extracted from the kid. When a fake slap outranks a real brush off and a century-old boys institution buries its own name to prove it is safe, you are not watching progress. You're watching the elimination of maleness, one forced, I'm sorry, at a time. Rashad Jennings, former NFL running back. Braden Fajoko, former NFL defensive lineman. And, of course, the Korean Cosell, the former rooftop Korean. That's our panel. They're going to join me here in a second. I got to take care of a little business. Then we'll get their reaction. Stick with me. If you're sweet on someone, I've got the perfect gift. If you want to put a smile on someone's face you love, I've got the perfect gift. No one says no to a good cookie, and everyone loves a great cookie, and I've got great cookies. 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
0: I'm going to start with you. I don't think any of us are surprised that Arch Manning apologized, but are you disappointed that Arch Manning apologized? Are you disappointed with Arch, the kid? Should he? Anyway, your thoughts.
8: Not disappointed, but it is expected. All I know is this. Vince Young wouldn't have apologized. Major Applewhite would not have apologized. Peter Gardere would not have apologized. But that clip of Rich Estrogen, wow. That I am disappointed in, but I'm not surprised. I think one thing you got to mention, though, about Rich, isn't he married to Susie Colbert, who was in the broadcast profession?
0: No, he's not married to Susie Colbert.
8: Oh, no, it's someone else, though. He is married to a former broadcaster, though. Not Susie Colbert, but there's someone else that was on TV. I forgot her name, but she was a...
0: I'll get it. Keep going.
8: Yeah, so, I pointed that out.
0: Susie Schuster.
8: There we go.
0: Yeah, don't do that to Susie Colbert. I love Susie Colbert.
8: Yes, I'm... Anyway, my apologies to Miss Colbert. Didn't want to do that.
0: Yeah.
8: And he may have had to do that. There may have been like a gun pointed right at his head, like, you better stick up for her. And so... And obviously, he seems to subscribe to happy wife, happy life, something that I people subscribe to it. I don't. But I wonder, do you think the NIL had anything to do with this, that there's a commercial and a corporate pressure? Someone pointed that out to me, like, Steve, all those quarterbacks you named at Texas, they're going to get their money under the table. If you look at Arch Manning, he's actually done national brand ads. And I'm thinking, now you're dealing with corporate America. It's not just some booster giving you a couple $100 handshake after the game, right? So do I think he lost a few Heisman votes? I do. But I wonder if there was external pressure, maybe not even from the university, but from everybody that also has said, hey, Arch, you are going to be the face of our company for at least the next couple of months. Your deal is now in jeopardy. That is a question that I've been asking myself the last several days.
9: Well, that's a great question. He could have cost himself money had he not apologized. Fajoco, do you blame him for apologizing?
10: Arch Manning?
9: Yes.
10: Absolutely. Why are we apologizing for that, Jason? He's apologizing for something that didn't happen. This is like the wife that gets mad at the husband for not knowing she's mad, but she didn't.

0: Tell him what she's mad about. Why are we getting mad at a dude for a fake video? And then Rich Eisen has the nerve to sit up there and say, I'm more mad at every one of Holly Rowe's colleagues that didn't say nothing. Well, how about all these colleagues of Diana Russini that didn't say nothing? How about all these media personalities that didn't speak up about NFL players beating down on their girlfriend saying nothing? So don't sit here and punish a 22-year-old kid for reacting to a fake video that did not happen. That is like me saying, I am not going to watch any Denzel Washington movie that involves him killing somebody. I am no longer going to watch American Gangster because Denzel Washington put a gun to Idris Elba's head and pulled the trigger. It's fictional. It's fake. Grow up. America's looking for reasons to cancel anybody on the next given chance they get, and it's ridiculous. I'm tired of it.
1: Rashad Jennings, where do you stand?
2: Well, first of all, I agree with you. With a majority of everything he just said, the only thing is that I understand the apology. I understand saving face, and I think it was wise. If you don't have a long form platform to explain yourself in finite detail, to kind of comb through all the tough hairs and coarse hairs, then you're going to find you in a position where you're going to have to constantly battle these memes. And you're going to constantly be the focal point of the news. If you apologize for, hey, I'm sorry, it didn't come off how expected. It's clean. We talk about you for a week. You go on to have a illustrious career. However, if you don't do it or handle it the right way up front, then you have a long road. So I think he used wisdom coming from his family. It makes sense. But I do not hold a 22-year-old more accountable than I do the 52-year-old and the 60-year-old not handling themselves in a high-pressure situation, which they've been experienced for over decades at all.
1: Rashad, part of my sympathy towards Arch Manning is like, hey, man, you guys do know who his dad is, Cooper. And his dad cracks jokes on television, chooses self-deprecation at every turn, chooses humor at every turn, and we're really expecting his son not to find the humor in this. This is all Cooper, his dad, does, and that's another reason why I'm sympathetic towards Arch. Is like, apples don't fall that far from trees. His dad laughs at everything. Should we be shocked that Arch does as well?
2: We should not at all. I mean, this goes with, if you think about any legendary family, we shouldn't be shocked that Stephen Curry can shoot the ball as great as he does along with the son. Like, it follows the family. And so he's humorous. He likes to chuckle. He likes to make light of a situation. I think he's doing the same. But the media needs to relax because they're putting themselves in a tough situation where we highlight again, this is why athletes do not talk. This is why they don't say much. It's because if they utter anything that is not remotely close to what you are calling us professionally to do, then there's no point of talking because you're just looking to use me as a cannon to launch your agenda.
1: I think that's a good point. Steve, what do you make of Rashad's point that, you know, this is why athletes, you know.
3: I kind of disagree.
1: All right, go ahead, please.
3: As long as it's approved messaging by the liberal democratic farm, as long as it's approved messaging, they're allowed to say it. They are. I have a theory. If Miss Rowe looked like Sydney Sweeney, I believe people would have said, toughen up, honey. Toughen up. But for some reason, and I think we know why, Holly Rowe has become like this protected species. Seriously.
1: You're going
3: honestly, there would not be all this mass sympathy if she looked like Sydney Sweeney. In fact, I believe a lot of people, the same people that are like caping for her, Captain Saba Rowe, would really, they'd be like, hey, honey, this is the job. You got to deal with it. Toughen up. But because it's Holly Rowe, stage 4 cancer survivor, who goes on, first of all, nothing, Jason, she does not fly on Southwest. Trust me. She's going business class at the very least. And I go back to Rich Eisen. Rich, many more people do many more difficult, more important jobs than Holly Rowe. Give me a break. And they make more of an impact on your life every day. Last week, the power went out in my apartment. You know what happened? Guys had to work, dig through holes, probably almost got themselves electrocuted. those are the guys that are really the people we should stand up for on a day-to-day basis, not someone that, like you said, asks the three same questions to every single coach and player.
1: Fajoco, your reaction to Steve's take.
0: I love what Steve and Rashad said, especially going to what Rashad said, right? As a former athlete, when you see things like what Arch did in his press conference and reacting to that, it was genuine, right? He wasn't trying to create a scene. He wasn't trying to go viral. But when you do things like this and you want to bash athletes, all right, don't be offended when after big moments, they don't want to make themselves available to the media because they're afraid of the backlash they're going to get if they say something even remotely just base level, right? And a good example I like to use is Russell Westbrook. If Russell Westbrook gets in those instances where he feels like he doesn't want to mess with the media, he'll give you, I think we played a lot of energy, let's get better for next week. He'll give you those base answers for every single question. And so don't get mad at athletes when you start seeing more of them not make themselves available to media, because cancel culture in America has made it to where I'm going to look for any little thing he says and we are going to cancel this dude on his next interview. It's ridiculous. And like Steve said, it's just a bunch of these wannabe Captain Saberos on the internet that are just trying to make way to, oh, how can we uplift the next person while tearing down the next person? Like, everybody loved Arch Manning up until he won on Saturday. And that's just the fact. Now that he's on top, everybody wants to look for any little detail on how they can tear him down. That's America, Jason. Everybody loves the underdog until the underdog wins. And now they're looking for a way to get you down and bring you back down to earth.
1: Steve, the next time you come up with one of those Captain Saver roles, make sure you hit me via DM over Twitter or
3: I will.
1: Text. You know, I would have loved
3: to have stole that on the fly. And by the way, about athletes not giving answers, I think they can give answers. I think they have to be careful more than ever. But, I mean, it's going to come to a point, and if an athlete really wants to be satirical and funny, I remember when the Chicago Bulls finally vanquished the Bad Boys. 1991, they swept them. And they counted this. Bill Laimbeer was asked 38 straight questions, and all he answered was, they won. 38 times in a row. We might be getting to that point. We're already going to get it. So what did you think of? They won. And if anyone ever does that to Holly Rowe, I will say you need to be in the Hall of Fame. They won.
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1: Switch to a different topic, but somewhat related. It's somewhat related. I want to unpack it this way. Dan Le Batard had some pointed criticism for Troy Aikman in his call of the Monday Night Football game between the Chiefs and the Broncos. Beat up the Broncos. and Aikman, in my view, I'm a little bit defensive. I'm a Troy Aikman fan as a broadcaster. But Aikman, in my view, and ESPN have kind of been boxed in. They're partners now with the National Football League. They're all in on selling the Super Bowl. And it's like they have sanded down Troy Aikman's commentary where he's just celebrating everybody. Let's play this shot from Dan Le Batard, what he witnessed and saw and went back and wrote down what Troy Aikman said in the first half of that Monday Night Football game.
10: This is what Troy Aikman said. The Denver roster is as deep as any in football. Reed understands as much as anyone in football that they've got to run the football. Pat Bryant had as good a camp as anyone in football. Denver has as deep a wide receiver room as anyone in football. Denver has as good a secondary as there is in all of football.
11: Nope, I don't believe you.
10: I went back and wrote it. I didn't believe it. Like, I'm like, that can't be how I'm hearing this. I'm listening passively. I went back. I didn't see the second half. I went back and watched the first half and just took all of those notes. I did not watch the second half of that football game because I'm like, am I hearing this right?
1: Let me play the second version of this clip. Le Batard, continue.
10: Is this what's happening here where it's just everyone in this game and the next game and everyone Aikman does is as good as anyone in football?
11: Are you comfortable saying you're the only one who experienced that game like this last night?
10: Yes. I'm not making that up. And the reason that I did it is because, like, did I hear that right? It just seemed like, because I never noticed it before. It just seemed like that was the go-to on everything. And I'm not saying those two teams aren't very good, but one of them didn't make the playoffs last year.
1: I'm giving you splices of this, but it was a long list of Troy Aikman over and over and over again lavishing praise on the Chiefs and the Broncos. Steve, I think this is just a byproduct of ESPN being in partnership with the NFL.
3: Yeah, that's disappointing. And I've fallen into the trap of it, because if everyone's great, nobody's great. And look, we got to give these players credit. If you play one down in the National Football League, you are good at football. You really are. If you play college, you're really good. But at that point, there are then tiers to how good you are. There are all pros, Hall of Famers, solid players, role players, fringe players. And even the fringe players are good. But the hyperbole, and Jason, I look back at some of my stories where I wrote about boxing. There were times I read and I cringe. I'm like, oh, that guy was really not that great. He was very good. He was solid. He was sound. He was reliable. But was he really good?

0: great. We got to be very careful when you use these superlatives like elite, special, transcendent, generational. That one's being overused now. And maybe there is a part of Troy that wants to be in good with everybody, but he has to understand you have credentials. You are a Hall of Famer. You're a three-time Super Bowl winner. It's not like me or you just criticizing a player. When Troy Aikman actually has a critique, it holds more weight, and he should be mindful of that.
1: Fajoco, you've moved into this broadcasting space and getting your opinion out there. Do you look at places like ESPN and say, well, that's not a place where I can be myself? You get those big corporate jobs with the big paychecks, but you got to follow a script.
2: Well, part of the reason why I've gone independent and part of the reason why I felt the need to not take offers that I had last year and the beginning of this year was because I wanted to voice my opinion and do it in a way where I didn't have to follow a script. When I listened to Troy Aikman talk about the game on Monday, it's okay to say the Broncos have struggled in week one. It's okay to say that Bo Nix doesn't look like the Bo Nix he did last year. It's okay to give respective criticism to a team that doesn't look good on TV, but when you sit up there and you gaslight people because you want to be in people's good graces, like Steve said, it doesn't hold weight. You're a Hall of Famer, right? Your opinion and your outlook of the game holds weight amongst millions of viewers that are listening to. So when you say, hey, they do great, they do great, they do great, they do great, but the product is they lost 31 to 10. Well, who's lying here? Okay. And the viewership, they want people who are just unbiased. They want facts. And I've stated it for a long time. I say it on my show a lot. I say it to people. I said, the viewers are tired of biased spectatorship. People want facts. They don't even want emotions, Jason. And that's what, when I see Troy and I listen to Dan's clip, I think about that. It's okay, Troy. You won't get kickback for saying Sean Payton needs to be better. Maybe Sean Payton jumped the gun too much on firing Joe Lombardi a year prior and moving Davis Webb into an OC position. It's okay to say that stuff. You're an analyst. That is your point of view to give to the people that don't know that. But when you just continuously say, it's great, it's great, it's great, it's great, and 31-10 is the product, somebody's missing something here.
1: Rashad, I know, you, like a lot of former athletes, would love a shot in the broadcast booth, but it doesn't seem to be a hospitable place for critique. And look, to some degree, for guys like me, it's like this is what athletes want. They want no criticism. They want to be celebrated at every turn. And ESPN and Troy Aikman may be committed to giving people what they actually want.
3: I mean, yeah, it's one of those things you're not used to this coming from him. So it's something new. It's also the beginning of the season. There's some questions that I think we would like him to answer, but when you really get down to it, I've been through broadcast boot camp, and I think a lot of people that go through it, they tell you, hey, don't use the word great over and over. That's one of the first things they told us going into broadcast boot camp, doing color commentating and all of the things. And I think it's a harder job, but because he's roughly $18 million a year, there comes an expectation for you to perform at a high level. And sometimes relationships quite often get in the way where we cannot actually do our jobs we're called to do. And I think that could come into play here some.
1: Here was how, Rashad, and I don't, you were probably playing at this time, because were you playing when Donovan McNabb was an elite quarterback? Were you in the league at that same time?
3: Yeah, I just can't. Yeah, I just came in, really.
1: Yeah. And so Troy Aikman made his bones as a broadcaster. He got crossways with a lot of people because he would be critical of Donovan McNabb and other quarterbacks. Troy had a pretty sharp tongue in that booth, and to now to see it go dull, I think again it's a reflection of where the relationships with media companies, with ESPN, with the National Football League. It's a ref because I think in his nature as a quarterback, he watches the game with a really critical eye, and now he doesn't.
3: Yeah, I mean, listen, when a company owns how you view them, you kind of have to appease the person that's writing your check. So sometimes you're going to have to make a business decision like we see in the NFL all the time. Guys make business decision. Here comes this big running back. I don't want no smoke. You know what? Let me make it look like I try to make a tackle, but I'm going to kind of miss. Oh, shucks. Darn. However, only to the naked eye who's an astute, you know, a student can understand what, hey, that guy just whiffed. But to the fan, oh, man, he missed. So I think, you know, when we get into what's going on with the relationships, who owns the NFL, ESPN, the relationship.

0: Okay, I understand. There is a quote unquote, and this is a powerful thing. There's a narrative that has to be controlled, and that's on every business foundation, you name it. And so the game is, what's the narrative here?
1: Steve, be quick, but don't hurry here. Let's don't forget, he's taken a job with the Dolphins. He's now an advisor for the Dolphins. Every potential player out there on that field is a potential Dolphins football player. Maybe that's compromising his tongue.
2: And that's exactly why he needed to make a decision. You can either be management or you could be a broadcaster. I don't think you should be allowed to do both. That is a complete conflict of interest. Bottom line. And Troy Aikman is someone I really admired for a long time. I remember he redshirted at UCLA. I remember that. It was 86. So he's been in my life one way or the other. And I've always thought he was a very honest, earnest individual. Anyone that knows him speaks very highly of him. To what Rashad says, though, there is a pressure. There absolutely is. I see it in boxing all the time that when these broadcast crews start announcing fights of one promoter, guess what? Inevitably, their commentary becomes kind of slanted. It becomes subtle, and then it's obvious. And unfortunately, the days of Larry Merchant are over.
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2: After their win, either Friday or Saturday, Saturday, I believe, you know, he came out afterwards in his press conference after beating up Weber State and claims to have spoken in tongues at the start of his press conference. Let's play that clip.
4: Calm myself down. Let's go.
2: Yesterday at his press conference, and I don't think this was because someone asked a question about it, I just think he wanted to give an explanation. Deion offered up this explanation for that.
4: When I come up here, I may prepare some things, and you do a great job of giving me bullet points, but I don't prepare what I'm really going to say to you. It's just by the grace of God. So when I come in and I'm hot, you don't understand where I just had come from. I had just come from addressing the team, and I lit them up. So I had to calm down, and the only way I know how to calm down is to pray in the spirit. So, you know, it's not a gimmick. There's not a look at me. That's real. I mean, Bucky could show you tape when I go in the hospital and have surgeries. That's what I do, and I've done that everywhere I've been, and we got evidence. So it's no game. It's no gimmick. I love the Lord with all my heart, and I'm not scared to speak it in front of anybody, anywhere, at any time, but it's not a plan type of thing. But God bless you as well.
2: So I'm going to get into this tomorrow, maybe in a little bit more detail. I'm going to bring Larry Johnson, former NFL running back, former Kansas City Chief, great. He's put out a video on this. Larry speaks about spiritual things a lot. Obviously, people know my history of criticism with Deion Sanders. People know that I question the authenticity of his Christian journey. And I do hear as well, when I saw this Saturday, I was skeptical, probably a little bit reluctant to talk about it. But when he comes back out and gives a further explanation, gold chains, the sunglasses, and I just look at how Deion has carried himself, and it just raises questions for me. So I'm trying to be as polite and as delicate as possible without being harshly critical. But so I'm not going to jam anybody else up for a strong commentary on this, but I do want your reaction. Rashad, I'll start with you. Again, you don't need any kind of hot take, but just what was your reaction when you saw this, when you see this? What do you think?
5: Well, I definitely think that he clearly has stated what he was doing. He was trying to calm himself down. And I'm not here to judge anybody on how they muse, how they find a wusa, how they relax from high pressure moments to prepare themselves. You know, I don't blame a man that sets out in his car for 5 minutes before he enters his house because he wants to refresh in his mind as he carries on the head of a father and, you know, a husband and all the things. When it comes to speaking into the tongue, we kind of get into a realm of spirituality. And I just refer to what Paul was alluding to here in Corinthians, 1 Corinthians, about making it clear. God is not an author of confusion, right? And so speaking into the tongues of, what does he say? I'm not sure. It states in scripture that there will be an interpreter there to be able to break it down, right? And there was no interpreter. This was not church. I'm not judging one way or the other. It's just for me, when it comes to speaking in tongue, there's a proper way to do it biblically. I'm not here to judge or not. I think he was just trying to calm down. And if that's what he felt he needed to do, sure. Scripture talks about those routes of speaking in tongue in that manner as well.
2: So, and not asking you to respond to this, Rashad, but this is a blowout victory they have over Weber State. I'm just not sure what edge Deion was on after a very comfortable victory over Weber State. He's coached in other games at Colorado where we haven't seen him do this, where I wouldn't blame him for being on edge. I've seen him do dumb things that cost Colorado games. I've seen his son lead him to victories in high-pressure situations, and he hasn't done this. But they blow out Weber State, and then the other thing that we're not going to show here is that immediately after this speaking in tongues on Saturday, Deion's asked something about how they played, and he takes a dump on his team. And it didn't make sense, the dump that he was taking on his team and how poorly they played. It seemed like a lie. It seemed like a bad coach doing some interpretation of, hey, this is what I should say to keep my team on edge after they blow someone out. It just, from not just the speaking in tongues, but then what he said immediately afterwards, none of it seemed coming from an authentic place, but those are my opinions. Braden, what your observation here? What do you see?
1: Well, I've never spoken in tongues before, so I can't give you a different language. I'm a huge Christian. I believe in God and I believe in the Bible. And so I will take my belief and I will use that for my private side of my life. My only reaction to it was, if you believed in something wholeheartedly, and if that was something that, hey, it just came upon your heart in that moment, then let it be that. You shouldn't have to explain yourself to nobody. You don't have to say this wasn't a gimmick, because usually when people defend themselves, it's usually because they feel like they're guilty or they feel like they need to defend themselves. And in this case, if you feel like that was the perfect moment for you to speak in tongues and believe that was the perfect time to exercise your faith, then just believe in it. Stand on it. You don't have to apply the explanation to nobody, right? It's just, you don't have to come out and say it's a gimmick. And we've all known Deion for years now, right? His persona speaks volumes. And so that's my take on it. And I'll leave that to Larry Johnson and the panel that'll come up and speak with you tomorrow, because I believe he's got more on that situation. But that's my immediate reaction.
2: Steve, I know this is your area of expertise. And so could you go ahead and translate, Steve, what Deion was saying? I know this is right up your alley.
3: No, wait a minute. I want to defend Coach Sanders. All three of you guys have played. I am, okay? I hope I don't get banned for this, but this is what I do. I'm fearless. All three of you have played football at various levels, right? I actually think Deion is doing what you're supposed to. I actually believe he thinks we might be better than everyone thinks. We actually might have a team that can win some ball games. So what does a coach do when you're down? They uplift you. But what do they do when you get high? They bring you back down. That is the art of coaching. Sometimes you go to the whip. Sometimes you coax them. Sometimes you just ride them real steady. Sometimes you push. And you've all been in locker rooms where you've blown a team out. I've never heard a coach say, hey, guys, great job. We blew out that 50-point underdog. You know what? I'm going to go easy on you the next week in practice. It's never happened. It's never happened. I actually think that Deion Sanders is doing the right thing, because when you beat Weber State, you're doing the Chris Rock. You're doing what you're supposed to, because this is the truth, Whitlock. If he would have said, man, we blew them out, you'd be all over him. You would be saying, my God, this guy has no clue. So, Coach Sanders, congratulations to you and your CU Buffaloes, and good luck the rest of the Big 12 schedule.
2: Steve, I actually like the answer. You're wrong, though. I like the answer. You need to go watch what he actually says after that, and then you'll have a different conclusion. Okay. I get what he was trying to do, and it came across like, I've got no experience at doing what coaches do in these situations, so I'm going to try something I just made up, and it just falls flat.
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2: Just because you're here, I can't let you get out of here without asking you today. Just, there's a huge college football game on Saturday, Ole Miss and LSU. And I'm just wondering if Ole Miss has any chance, in your view, of upsetting LSU?
1: Ooh, finally. We can finally talk some football on this show, Jason. I thought it was a politics and a hot take show. But thank goodness. No, I think Ole Miss has a chance. Now, LSU has proven that they are historically good, right? Throughout the first 2 weeks, they have one of the most historic offenses. And yes, I played on the 2019 LSU team, and we did have a great offense. And they have one of the best defenses in history with Blake Baker. I think he's a hell of a defensive coordinator who will be a future head coach. However, they're going against one of the best players in college football right now, Trinidad Chambliss. He is as advertised. He is my number one quarterback right now in college football. I think he's the front runner for the Heisman House. The way he plays the game, he's a seasoned veteran. Like, you know, literally speaking, he's been in college for a while now, but he plays the game as you want as a quarterback. And then Kewon Lacy, that 1-2 punch combo they have there. They got some speedy receivers. It's going to be a crazy environment in Oxford. Now, hear me out when I say this. We all love sports. There's a lot of LSU fans. There's a lot of Ole Miss fans that are so passionate about this, right? But at the end of the day, as much as I disagree with Lane and the things he's done, safety matters, right? There should be no who's going to harm Lane on the way to the game, be any thoughts or talk about, you know, LSU buses slashing tires. I've seen a lot of nasty things on social media, and we can all disagree with who they are on the field, or we don't like this person as a coach, but when it revolves safety of a person's well-being, then that's where we need to draw the line. I hope Lane is safe going into Saturday's game. I hope Oxford is a safe place for the LSU team to get there, but I'm interested. I kind of don't have a favorite right now because both teams are really good. I haven't seen LSU get tested yet. From a football standpoint, they played a really bad Clemson team who Dabo should get fired. And then they played Louisiana Tech. And they kind of struggled for partly most 75% of that game. Then Ole Miss played Louisville. And they kind of had a bounce back game against Charlotte. So this will be the first true test for both teams this year. I'm looking forward to that game.
2: I'll be rooting for Ole Miss big time. Steve, does Ole Miss have a chance here?
3: Of course they do. I mean, they have the second best quarterback in college football behind Darian Mensah. So they have an advantage at quarterback over Sam Levitt. But what I saw, it's my turn. Anyway, so what I saw against Louisville concerns me on the back end. Their secondary got torched, right? And Lincoln Kienholz, who was really good, missed a bunch of layups in the first half. Good. This is a game that a couple things need to happen. Ole Miss needs to be at least a plus two in the turnover department. They're going to have Louisville, LSU give the ball back to them, unforced errors. Number two, they're going to need a strong, classic SEC home field advantage. And to what Brayden said, we're talking being loud, being raucous, making noise at the right time. I certainly hope what happened in Tennessee when Lane Kiffin went back there about 4 years ago does not happen, when everything was thrown at him except the kitchen sink. That goes beyond the pale. But yes, Ole Miss has a shot because they have a potent offense, but that defense worries me. And by the way, the fact that Sam Levitt actually turned the ball over last week against La Tech, I think actually helps Lane Kiffin because now you've gotten it out of him and there's going to be an extra emphasis on Levitt. Protect the football. Also, you don't believe me. Brayden disagrees.
1: I don't, Steve. I've watched too much of Sam Levitt at Arizona State, and he's carrying the same issues now onto LSU. It's just he has better PR now. So they can cover up the ugliness. They can put a nice Christian Louboutin dress on it, but the person under it is still ugly. Like, the product I'm seeing is very reckless. He's still making immature reads. He's still trying to use his legs and be an athlete instead of quarterbacking from the pocket. And we will find out this week because they will play against better athletes, right? I still think both teams have yet to proven, hey, can we make a run? Can we be a contender? Both teams have great players. Yes. But I'm looking, and particularly to your explanation with Sam Levitt, I don't think it's out of his system because we saw what we saw at Arizona State, and he's got more picks than touchdowns this year through two games, Steve, and that's crazy. But you know, Rashad can speak on it more, too. Like, LSU really hasn't been tested defensively, right? And so when you face a team who has a good running back, Jason, and they have Kiwan Lacy, one of the best in the league, now your defense has to go on extended drives. Now you're not just three and outing people where your offense can come back in, play 7-on-7, do what they do. Like, when your defense has to actually be out there for a sustained drive, that holds weight and it changes the momentum of a game, especially when you face a team that does have a running game, which LSU hasn't seen yet.
2: Brayden, Steve, I'm letting y'all go. Rashad, I want you to hold tight with me because there's a specific topic. We're going to spend about 4 minutes on it. Don't have a lot of time, but I do want to talk about it. I talked a little bit about it yesterday, but I want to unpack it a little bit differently today. Yesterday, we talked a lot on this show, Rashad, about the resurgence of the running game, the resurgence of old school football of, hey, run the ball, play defense, pass when necessary. The running back is resurging. And I'm sitting here, and this guy, I think, is in his fifth season now, Kenneth Walker. And this move from Seattle to Kansas City has given Kansas City like a whole new identity, a whole new like way of winning football games. Maybe it's because Patrick Mahomes is coming off the knee injury. But what I saw against the Broncos was like, hey, man, we saw Seattle do it last year. We're going to do it this year. And then there is part two. This is what I did not know about Kenneth Walker. I want to play you this short soundbite of him after the game. After beating up the Broncos, let's watch Kenneth Walker.
9: When I first came in here, OTAs, training camp, everything, meeting Pat and Trav and all those guys, Nick, like the leaders on the team, the way they carry themselves on and off the field, that was surprising to see because these guys are successful on the field, but the way they carry themselves off the field is more impressive. So it definitely was, but they accepted me with open arms, and, you know, I appreciate them for that.
2: So, Rashad, what struck me about that, and I'm 16 years in Kansas City, I'm a Chiefs fan. I didn't know that they made NFL players this crispy, this classy. When I saw Kenneth Walker, I was like, oh, man, that looks like Walter Payton. Sport coat, understated jewelry, articulate. Everything about this dude personifies class in the way he presents himself, class in the way he plays the game, excellence. It overwhelmed me. I was so thrilled with, like, oh, man, this is old school. This is how guys used to present themselves. And I'll compare them to your New York Giants, where Malik Nabers and Cam Scadabaugh and even Jackson Dart, everything's jewelry, everything's flash, everything is, hey, look at me, how many diamonds I got in my mouth. I think Malik Nabers had diamonds in his hair. And I'm just like, man, oh, please, God, could I find me some more Kenneth Walkers? Anyway, your thoughts on Kenneth Walker and my reaction to just like, is this guy Walter Payton 2.0?
5: Yeah, first of all, Jason, shout out to the G-Man, baby. Them boys is back. Yes, sir. But Kenneth Walker's a special, talented, explosive running back. He's been that since he's came in the league. But I had an opportunity. Kennedy P, Coach KP, he's running back coach over there in Seattle with him last year. Coach KP was my running back coach 2009 through my 4 years in Jacksonville. So I know him well. So I called up KP was just asking about him last year, about Kenneth Walker, the back running backs, and how he studied and who he is, because I was interested, because I was explaining to him to some other folks. This guy's a rare breed, man. He's a rare breed. He's sharp. He actually is coachable. He takes notes. He wants to please his coaches. He's humbled. He's appreciative of everything. He's the kind of guy that you talk about when you go to high schools and you talk about the kind of kid you want to establish to be, to go to the next level, the collegiate level, to become a pro, professional, all of the things in life. He exudes that. And he so happens to be one of the most talented people you're going to find. Backflips. The guy used to be a high performer in wrestling. So his balance and dexterity is off the hook. He's compact so he can take hits. All of the things that you want, you can catch out the backfield, you can block, and he's a team player. You saw last year, his biggest thing was just trying to stay healthy. Last year, he stayed healthy the entire season, and we saw what happened in the playoffs. They preserved him the right way, that allowed him the opportunity when Charbonnet especially got hurt through the course of the Super Bowl run. He was the man. And so now you're getting to see him play with Patrick Mahomes, Andy Reid, the way they want to get down. I think Andy Kent's over there, like a bunch of ways that they want to run to establish the run. And make no mind about this, Jay. Listen, there, run the football and stop the run is in every single speech of a head coach every year. Physicality ain't gone nowhere. It's always there. It ain't like football all of a sudden was pickleball for the last few years and all of a sudden it's back. It's always been a physical, I'm going to knock your head off, put you in the hospital. You had somebody almost die on the field one time. All of these things is a physical game. It's just that the spotlight is coming back to that position. That is the thing. And I will say this, though. I think it's rolling off, Jason, because the last two games the nation has been able to see was the Giants punish the Cowboys physically. And we saw Kansas City punish Denver physically on a Sunday night and a Monday night. So the last thing in everybody's mind is, Hey, physical football is here. It ain't gone nowhere, but now the highlight is back there. I'll say that much.
2: Last thing, Rashad, and I be quick, but don't hurry here. Derrick Henry, Kenneth Walker, Christian McCaffrey, Cam Scatterball. The running back is back, and people, I think, are finally going to appreciate, if you want to win games, it's not by committee, it's by greatness. It's by Walter Payton. It's by O.J. Simpson. It's by Jim Brown. I'm not brand new to this. I've been arguing it for 10, 15 years. Why do y'all keep devaluing these running backs? These running backs have been the key to football, and they remain the key to football, and they need to be paid like it.
5: Absolutely pay them. Listen, just to keep perspective, I know everybody watched the game, but the running back is the only position where everything is actually in front of him. Every other position is not like that besides the safety. There's two positions, one on the offense, one on the defense. The offensive side, we see the running back sees everything. So they're the truest, like, one of the artists that has to be able to do all of the things, right? And if you go back in the last decade and you watch the Super Bowl era runs, whoever's dominating in the run game wins the Super Bowl. That's just how it works. You either have to have one or two things. An elite, in the operative word elite, seriously, quarterback, and then you can have a couple running backs come in and spot play. If you have a decent quarterback in a good run game, you have a shot. But when you look at Patrick Mahomes, you look at a great quarterback and a great running back, the combination. You look over there, when you talk about Derrick Henry, a great opportunity to be a great quarterback, great running back. That duo is insane. And so there's no way to devalue the running back position. I'm glad everybody's starting to look back at that position. I'm glad that the scheme is going back to the position. And we're going to see that throughout the duration of the year.
2: Rashad, thank you so much. Great job. We'll see you next time.
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2: Sophie Cunningham should be the next commissioner of the WNBA. I'm not joking. No. I'm dead serious. The 30-year-old sharpshooter wannabe supermodel should be the commissioner of the W. She's the only one with the chops to handle the job. You don't need a law degree to run the WNBA. You don't need endless business experience to run the WNBA. You need balls, basketballs, and Sophie's got them. You need skin thick enough to withstand the heat. You need conviction strong enough to make bold decisions. You need attitude and charisma. The experience and expertise Adam Silver and the NBA can provide all of that. You need a relationship with Caitlin Clark and enough of the other players in the W to matter. You need someone the media can love to hate and hate to love. You need someone whose star rivals the mouthy, angry feminists who dominate the league. You need someone strong enough to stand for the national anthem. Kathy Engelbert is out at the end of 2026. Adam Silver is already taking calls. He told The Athletic the next hire has to unify players with players and players with ownership. Sophie told reporters Adam Silver reached out a couple of times and she didn't flinch. Unite everybody. Run players first. Keep an open line even when the hard calls land. She already joked on her podcast that she could take the chair. Take a listen.
18: Having someone at the head of the snake of allowing everyone be their true selves, but also uniting everyone, that's what we need. We need someone who is bold and confident and able to pull people together.
19: Well said. Look at you, Soph. You're ready to be the commish.
18: That's what I'm saying. Adam, call me.
19: You just talked about how great the league.
2: That wasn't a bit. That was a woman auditioning in public while half the league still whispers. Engelbert got blamed for never building a relationship with Caitlin Clark. The Indy star noted she hasn't attended a regular season or postseason game in Indianapolis since Clark arrived in 2024. The Ringer framed the post-Clark years as a commissioner who neither maximized the boom nor defused the bomb. Fine. Reverse the tape. If Kathy had been glued to Clark's hip, the same choir would have screamed favoritism, white girl protection, and corporate capture. Distance was the indictment. Closeness would have been the indictment. The media turned the commissioner's job into a no-win machine, then acted shocked when the machine ate the woman sitting in the seat. Sophie already has what Kathy never built. She's Clark's teammate. She lives inside the gravitational pull every executive is terrified to touch, and she still calls balls and strikes. She loves Caitlin Clark. She also had the spine to champion Kelsey Mitchell as MVP of this Indiana Fever season. To stand in Clark mania and still say the teammate putting up the work belonged in the hardware talk, that is not disloyalty. That is judgment. A commissioner who only flatters the biggest name is a publicist. A commissioner who can ride for Clark and still make Mitchell's case for being MVP, now that's a winner. How does the next commissioner not fail? Under the current definition of the office, she can't. Too many agendas yank the same rope. Owners hunting returns, players hunting leverage, activists hunting a microphone, and a press corps that grades the chair on whether anybody yelled this week. Avoiding criticism became the mission statement. It is an impossible mission. The building is full of people who will complain about any decision, any tone, any seating chart. A politics that cannot tolerate disagreement is not governance. It is a permanent veto with better manners and worse honesty. Sophie Silver consultation makes a conventional hire even weaker. The next polished resume walks in knowing an outspoken Fever guard has already has the commissioner's ear. That is a tough spot. Unless Sophie wants the chair herself, she should. Thick skin, real convictions, charisma. The cameras can't stand down. A relationship with Caitlin Clark without becoming Clark's handler. Fairness enough to elevate Mitchell when the tape says so. Star power loud enough to match the loudest faction in the building without begging that faction for a permission slip. Silver will keep hearing from several potential candidates. Search firms will produce the candidate who photographs well and governs scared. The mystery is not whether the next commissioner fails the way the last one did under 100 competing agendas. The mystery is whether the mainstream media reports the failure when those agendas refuse to share the ball. Hire Sophie Cunningham. Give the W to the woman who already has the balls for it. That is my closing argument.
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4: This is one man
2: voted guilty. 11 voted to let Lindsey Clancy walk away from strangling her 3 children. That one man is Michael. Now the mob wants his head for it. They plan to charge Michael with the Black Republican tax, the tax all Black Americans are charged for not adopting the worldview of Democrats. Ray Marcel of Fugitive TV says he talked to the lone Black juror for an hour yesterday. Marcel's brought receipts, summons dated July 22nd, 2026, badge 253 matching the questionnaire, divorce filed first March 3rd, 2022, counterclaim May 10th, 2022, with the same breakdown date of the September 25th, 2021. The press ran a hit piece without that context. Marcel did the work the press refused to do.
21: The jury room? I'm not sure. I wasn't there, but I can tell you what he told me. He said that from day one, he said 8 of them were going for Lindsey Clancy not guilty. That was on day one. And then and 8 were going not guilty. 2 were for guilty. And 2 didn't know. They didn't make up their mind. Now, that was on day one. He told me that the 8 that on day one were going for Lindsey not guilty, he said to him, those 8 felt like they were activists. He felt like they were activists, is what he told me.
2: 8 for not guilty on day one, 2 for guilty, 2 undecided. Those 8 never move. Day after day, same vote, same pressure to convert the holdouts. Michael called them activists. He lived in that room. He heard the arguments. He watched the second guilty vote cave at the end and leave him at 11-1. This was not confusion. This was a campaign. When 8 people decide before deliberation ends and spend every ballot trying to convert the rest, that is not a jury weighing evidence. That is a mission. Michael said he checked the box. He admitted, arrested. Yes, he wrote the explanation of why he was arrested. He stood before the prosecutor, answered questions, got seated with all the jurors present. The lie narrative collapses right there. If the court had a problem, the court could have struck him. It seated him. So they cannot beat him on procedure. They beat him on 2021, a divorce fight from September 25th, 2021, a marriage he calls fraudulent, a wife here without legal status, and an I-130 denial letter dated April 1st, 2021. He filed for divorce first. She counterclaimed two months later. That history did not kill 3 children in Duxbury. It has zero bearing on insanity at the time of the killings. Watch this.
21: At the last moment, Michael said she caved in and voted with the rest. He doesn't know if it was pressure. He's not sure. But he said he didn't care. He said he knew that she was guilty because of the evidence that he saw. He said because of the evidence that was presented in court, He said he felt that she was not insane at the time and knew what she was doing. That is what came out of Michael's mouth on the phone and what he told me. We even talked about the water bottle, how he tied the string around the water bottle. He said he did it to set an example. He did it to set an example and show people this is what the string was used for. Imagine the water bottle as their little necks.
2: Listen to that standard. Evidence presented in court. Not sympathy, not postpartum as automatic acquittal, not tears for the cameras. He believed she knew what she was doing. He believed she was not insane when she did it. He demonstrated the ligature with a water bottle and a string to show how it works. He explained it on the record. His reward is to be called a liar in press release. Half truth or outright lie. That is his description of the other jurors talking to the media. The pattern is familiar. Leak first, smear the dissenter, drop the name on X, send creeps to prowl around his house while he is on the phone, scare his brother, scare his family, make an example so the next juror caves early. Marcel asked, why him? Michael answered, he is a black Republican with conservative values sitting in a room heavy with Democrats. Let me go back. Let me pause here for a moment. This is what Michael has told Marcel, this interviewer. Soon, I believe, we're going to hear this from Michael's own mouth. But he says he was targeted for being a black conservative Republican. There are further rumors. Jack Posobiec has posted the guy's a devout Catholic. This is a guy being persecuted over his skin color, his politics, and his religion. He thinks that is why reporters targeted him. A black man who refuses the emotional script shocks the press. You want to know why Gayle King nearly passed out? Because she didn't think these types of black men existed. A black man who votes values over feelings becomes a target. 11 to 1 should shame the 11. A jury is the last place where evidence still outranks feelings. When that room splits 8-2-2 on day one and ends 11-1 for acquittal, ask what changed. No new exhibit arrived. No new witnesses testified. Only pressure built. One woman who voted guilty folded at the wire. One man did not. That man stood his ground while the strangers circled his home. He stood while his 2021 divorce got twisted into character assassination. He stood while activists in the box and activists with cameras demanded surrender. Guilty meant guilty because the proof said guilty. The question now is not just Clancy. It is whether any citizen can serve, vote conscience, and survive it. If we punish the holdout, we kill the jury itself. That what's happening to the criminal justice system, you don't get to object. You don't get to have your own opinion. You get punished if you don't stay, don't toe the rope, don't toe the line. This has been going on to black Christian conservatives, Republicans for decades. And I know some of you are listening, watching. Jason, you're talking about yourself. Look, I'm not, and I reject this, and I know this label gets put on me, but I'm just a Christian. All the other stuff, conservative, Republican, that all just gets tacked on because that's what they do to black people that actually stick to their Christian values. If they're not calling you, if you're a Christian and no one's ever called you a conservative, no one's ever called you a sellout, maybe you ain't a Christian. Think about it. Because I'm telling you, if you really hold on to these values, they're going, and particularly if you're black, you're going to play that black tax. If you haven't paid, if no one's asked you, hey, man, there's a tax that you got to pay for being black and holding to those Christian values. If you haven't been kicked out of the cookout or haven't been looked at in a derisive way because, man, what are you doing? We don't play them games over here. You don't get to be conservative. and black. You don't get to vote Republican and black. I've only voted once, and to some degree I regret it, but this I've certainly paid the black Republican tax, whether I vote Republican or not. And so I'm so glad, I'm overjoyed that this young man, middle-aged man, whatever he is exposing the tax that is administered to all black men and all black people that hold to Christian values.
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2: I can't wait. I hope the rumors are true that Michael here, the lone black juror, is preparing to come out and interview on camera. He had a conversation with Marcel for an hour. Marcel has related what he feels he heard from him. I tend to believe it. I can't wait for the guy to go on Kramer himself. But are you surprised, Shamika, at what Marcel has revealed here from Fugitive TV?
1: No, Jason, I'm not surprised. But every time I hear something about this juror, it makes me want to turn into Mr. Bojangles myself. Just, you know, just excited because I know that every time something comes out, it's like another stab in the back to liberals or to Democrats. And I am enjoying every moment of it. It makes me actually happy that they're raising this money for him because it will be hard for him going forward. It's going to be hard for him to find a job, to get someone to rent to him because it's so public, you know, it's out. And so he's going to need all of the support that he can get because

0: I just take great satisfaction in this.
1: Yeah, and from my understanding, it was a Haitian woman. So she's, although she's not American, she's blackety black.
0: Oh, look, I almost just said the N-word. That's how black I feel right now. I almost said, because I'm like, I hope this drives a Cadillac, please, and has a big gold chain and a pinky ring. I hope he looks just like my daddy and his boys at the Masterpiece Lounge. Nothing could make me happier, but let me slow down and get out of my emotions, and let me bring Dre into this conversation, because he'll be more logical and more rational and more calm than me. Dre, anything that this guy's reporting about the lone black juror, any of it surprising you?
2: No, it's not surprising to me, Jason. And I think it's bigger than his politics. It's bigger than whether he's conservative or not, or bigger than him being a Republican. It seems like what the YouTuber is saying from through that guy, Michael, is that Michael believes that's the reason why people have come at him. But we are not quite sure. I think it's really about the fact that he went against the grain of what those 11 other jurors wanted to do. And let's remember the reason why we have juries. The reason we have a jury is to get 12 independent views of what happened in the case based on the facts of the case. And what happens anytime you put a group of people together in a room, you're going to get these factions, especially when you're dealing with a binary choice, which is pretty much what they're dealing with, guilty or not guilty. And once you get the momentum going, as the story is reported to us, this last juror who was standing with Michael, then they flipped and they got with the group. And he was the only one who stood against the group. And because of that, then all the other stuff comes after it. Okay, you're the one who is dissenting. So instead of arguing with his reason, they started attacking the reasoner. So don't attack the point, attack the person. Because they didn't like the outcome, they're attacking the person. And now all this other stuff comes out, some of it from them. Well, hey, he had a domestic violence charge. He beat his wife. He beat up some kid. He got kicked out of his house. All the negative things they can find. And I'm sure they're not done. They're not done finding negative stuff about this guy. Just wait about 3 days or a week. And he is now providing and supplying his reasons for why he thinks they're doing it, which is, I'm black, I'm a male, I'm conservative, I'm Republican. But none of that is, all of those are downstream from the main point, which is he didn't follow the crowd, which is literally the very reason why juries exist, to not follow the crowd.
0: I'm seeing, in my view, and you guys correct me if I'm wrong, Dre, you monitor social media as well as anybody, but I feel like the momentum behind him just keeps getting stronger and stronger and stronger. Every detail that comes out, all the alleged white conservatives that were supposed to run away from him seem to be running even further to him in support. I know I am, but what do you sense? It seems like his support is just growing.
2: Yeah, and as I said a couple days ago when we talked about this, the support is growing because of what he represents. He is a symbol. He's a symbol for this woman. I think it's generally accepted she murdered her three kids. And the question is, should she be incarcerated for it or should she not? And people on the conservative side are saying, of course she should be incarcerated. And there are people out there who many are saying inexplicably are saying, well, maybe not because, and then they give their reasoning. But again, this is a moral question. There is no acceptable reasoning for a parent to murder three kids and get away with it. So the conservatives are saying, again, whoever this could have been a white woman who said, I'm standing against the crowd. It could have been a white man. It could have been a gay guy who's an Obama supporter and voted for Kamala Harris. Doesn't matter. Conservatives would support this because the conservatives are saying there's no way that this is acceptable on a moralistic basis. Regardless of who it was, what they think, how they came to the conclusion, this is unacceptable. And him being the only one standing against 11, trying to somehow, some way exonerate this lady for murdering her kids, it sounds ridiculous, but this is where we're at. And that's why conservatives are getting behind whoever this person was. Doesn't matter who it was.
0: Shamika, I don't want to make any assumptions, but I told you, this guy's making me uncomfortably transparent and say what I really think. Which shouldn't be a surprise to anybody that watches this show, but what's playing out here and watching how conservative people are reacting to him, this is why, and I've said for years, and it's not that I despise liberal white people, because I've had

0: A lot of liberal white people, friends of mine, done incredible things for me. But if I had to choose between a white conservative and a white liberal, I'm going white conservative every time for this very reason. That, like, white conservatives are easy, in my opinion. If you got the same values as them, they're good. They don't care if I eat chitlins on Thanksgiving. They don't care if I prefer the Isley Brothers over Johnny Cash. But it's like, if you got the same values as me or you lean my direction value, I'm all good. With white liberals, I got to, in order to be all good with them, I got to think what they think. I got to do what they do. I got to smoke the weed that they smoke. I got to listen to the music they want to listen to. And I just can't do it. And so this is, I'm looking at this and this is like, this is why I prefer white conservatives.
1: You know, I would choose a white conservative over a black liberal, just simply because of our values. Once I knew that white conservatives didn't sing to me when they talk, "Hey, Shamika, how are you?" I knew I was home, that these were people who were going to look at me and like me for the way that I thought, not because of the color of my skin, or thinking that because of the color of my skin, I had to have a certain behavior. So I would choose them all day, every day. What I'm seeing right now is almost like what we saw with Donald Trump, when people kept coming against him, trying to give him all of these charges, and it just made him grow bigger and bigger. More people wanted to get behind him and support him, not because he was Donald Trump, but simply because at the time, people thought, okay, this is the man running for president who holds some of the values, or will at least push the policies that I'm interested in. And so this is what I see with this man. It does line up according to values, and he just happens to be black, which is just making this all the more glorious.
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7: Sometimes
0: Dre, I don't want to box you in. I may not ask you the right question, so just, you got any more interesting thoughts on this?
8: It's the precedent that has been set here judicially and legally that's the real concern. Regardless of whether it was Michael or anyone else, they are going to have to retry this case. I think they're going to retry this case. And it set a very dangerous precedent for the next 12 people selected to the jury that if you choose the quote unquote wrong outcome, your personal life will be used as evidence to explain your wrongness. That is completely antithetical to the purpose of a jury. It's antithetical to the purpose of the legal process itself. And it's not just this case, because there will be more cases like this. I mean, that Charlie Kirk case, this Tyler Robinson case is going to go to trial soon. What's going to happen there if we're talking about how white conservatives are happy right now? What if Tyler Robinson gets off? What are those same white conservatives going to say if Tyler Robinson walks? They're going to be mad at who? The black woman, Candace Owens, who put all the stuff in the street that says maybe he didn't do it. So this may flip around. You may be saying the exact different thing about a year from now, Jason, based on what's happening in that Tyler Robinson case. And this is not the way the system is supposed to work, that we can. It is how it works now because of the information we have. And it's so easy to dox pretty much anybody. If people decide to pay attention to you and the internet, quote unquote, gets a hold of your name, all your business will be in the street within 72 hours. And that is, there are no exceptions. And that's the part that people need to be concerned about.
0: Dre has just scared me that I'll be, but I'll cross that bridge when it happens. And you're right. We could be headed down that path. But for right now, I'm overjoyed. Dre, I'm going to let you go. I don't want you to say anything else that troubles me. Shamika, you got a final thought here before we get out of here?
1: I would just say I do agree that it sets a dangerous precedence, you know, but when it comes to this specific trial, hopefully when they retry this, they will get another Michael, maybe a few more Michaels that will sit there and bite their nails through all of the evidence. And no matter what is said, it's guilty, guilty, guilty. They can call me in. I would sleep through the trial and just guilty, especially if I'm going to get a gifts and go.
0: Let me ask you, this is another uncomfortable thing for me, and I probably shouldn't drag you into this, but I saw Jack Posobiec put out that he heard this guy's a Catholic. And I was like, oh boy, why did he say that? Because I think a lot of people know I don't have the natural revulsion to Catholics that a lot of Protestants have. And it's you know, some people think I'm overly sympathetic to Catholics. Some people think I'm secretly am a Catholic. I'm not. But I don't have everything figured out. Anybody that's listens to me and follows me knows that I'm on a journey and I'm trying to figure this whole thing out. But I'm just going to be honest and really irritate some people. But it's just honestly how I feel. And I could be wrong. I'm not surprised that the guy's a Catholic. I'm not surprised that a Catholic had a pair and was willing to stand in a room, stand in that furnace and say, nah, I'm not budging. That's been the history of Catholics. They have a pair. Whereas, and I consider myself a Protestant. We don't. We fold. And we find a way to... It's abortion up to this point or what, we find a way to fold on the word. And there's other denominations that don't fold as easily. So I'm not surprised that this guy may be a Catholic.
1: Yeah, I'm not surprised either. For the Catholics that I do know, I can completely agree with what you said. They will actually stand on what they believe, regardless of who is coming against them. And when it comes to life, I do think that they value life, it in the womb and outside of the womb. So I would definitely not be surprised if he's a Catholic, because for the ones that I know personally, yes, they take life very seriously.
0: And so for those of you in the process of writing me angry emails right now and going to scold me about what a cult the Catholics are in, save it. I'm exhausted. I really don't want to hear it right now. It's look, I'm a abortion nut job. I'm a wacko. I'm an extremist. It's why I love the partnership with Preborn. You guys should make sure you give to Preborn. #250, say the keyword baby, or go to preborn.com/fearless. It's Catholics hold stronger than Protestants do as it relates to abortion, and that's why I love them. And so the sympathy that many Protestants have for other denominations, perhaps even denominations that can't stand Jesus Christ.
9: J.D. Vance did not need to go as hard as he did on this, although I will say I don't hate it.
10: So I've heard that in the state of Michigan, they have outlawed patchy beards. Get in, Patriots. We're going to go arrest Abdul El-Sayed.
11: They're probably going to shit themselves when this car starts moving.
9: That's my vice president right there. Welcome back to Sarah Gonzalez Unfiltered. I am Sarah Gonzalez. 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We've got makeup, we've got skincare, we've got apparel, we've got something for everyone. 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So longtime viewers will know that one of my my favorite musical artists of all time is Ed Sheeran. Like, it's a thing in our household. Steven and I love Ed Sheeran. And it has been so weird for me to watch the last 48 hours as an Ed Sheeran fan, watch a guy who has never tried to wade into politics or, you know, anything that is polarizing. Like, he just wants to sing. And so watching him now get dragged into the conflict in the Middle East, forcibly dragged, I would say, has been totally insane to watch. So he is currently touring around the United States right now. He has this worldwide tour going on right now. He's in the United States. I can't wait for him to come to Dallas. If you guys are coming to Dallas, to Ed Sheeran, let me know. Maybe you'll see us. We are on the floor. And we're really, really excited. But he, for part of his tour, you know, when you're the main act, you have opening acts, and his opening act was Macklemore. Now, I was just recently informed that it's spelled Macklemore, but you're supposed to call him Macklemore. So it sounds ridiculous, but that's his name. And so for some reason, this is, what is he like? Isn't he like a rapper, Stephen?
12: I don't know. I don't know why you're asking me. I think that's correct. I don't know.
9: Yeah, I don't know why I asked you either. I think he's like a rapper or something. So for some reason, Macklemore decided to try and turn. I mean, imagine this. Imagine that Ed Sheeran, one of the most famous musical artists of our time, Ed Sheeran invites you, Macklemore, to his tour. What a big moment for you. You get your music spread to so many more people than if you had not been invited on one of the greatest musical artists of all time on his tour. Imagine that's your moment. And now, oh, I'm sorry. It gets even worse because Macklemore actually asked him if he could join. So you ask this guy for a favor and you allow Ed Sheeran to do you a favor. And then you turn Ed Sheeran's tour into your own political soapbox. And this is what actually ended up happening.
13: I've been trying to figure out a way to say this all day. One of the reasons why I wanted to come on this tour was because I wanted to stand up here on stages and stadiums across America and say two words that are very near and dear to my heart: Free Palestine. I said, Free Palestine. I want those words to be loud and clear so the people from Gaza all the way to the occupied West Bank know that we have not forgotten them. And this next song was inspired by the bravery of Columbia University students.
9: This is very bizarre to me. It seems like for someone who you're supposed to be good with words, you're a musical artist. It's kind of embarrassing that it took him all day. He's like, it took me all day to come up with how I'm just going to say Free Palestine. It's two words. That's a little strange that it took you all day. I don't think that I would be admitting that if I were you. Now, in case you were wondering, the song was, yes, I can confirm, it was as cringe as you would expect that a song like this would be.

0: So I want to be clear here. The point of me bringing this up is not to get into the Israel-Palestine conflict, because the overall point is that people are allowed to be people, and sometimes they just don't want to get into conflicts, especially when you're a public figure, and they're allowed to do that, especially when that public figure is just like, he plays guitar and he sings. In fact, it's so strange to me that we live in this culture where, like, everyone who picks up a guitar and sings is supposed to have a geopolitical opinion. I don't really want to get my geopolitical advice or my advice on whether I should support a war from a person whose qualification is like they write music and sing it. I think that's a terrible idea. I think that's a terrible way to live life. But so now they're forcing Ed Sheeran to do that because the promoters, for, you know, whatever their reasons, they decided they didn't want this Macklemore character to spew this message during Ed's tour. And so Macklemore was dropped from the Ed Sheeran tour after these statements. Now, obviously, it's the promoter's choice. They said, we have been notified by venues on the upcoming U.S. tour dates that they will not allow a concert to take place with Macklemore on the lineup, which, again, they're allowed to do because the contract is with the promoters, not Ed Sheeran. And if these venues are saying, we are not going to host you guys if you continue to keep this guy on, well, do you know who started all of that? Macklemore, because he couldn't shut his damn mouth. He couldn't just go out there and sing. He had to make it divisive. So the problem here is that other artists, for some reason, are deciding that, you know, the pleasure of being on Ed Sheeran's tour is not worth it to them. And instead, they are siding with Macklemore, and they've quit. They've rage quit. Remaining opening act quits Ed Sheeran's tour after Macklemore's removal. Aaron Rowe, Lucas Graham, and Phineas all announced Tuesday that they wouldn't perform. Now, I've never heard of any of those people, but I do love Ed Sheeran. And I'm just saying, Aaron Rowe and Lucas Graham and Phineas, whoever you are, I realize I'm not super hip, but I do love Ed Sheeran. And so if you're going to go on his tour and you have Ed Sheeran fans who've never heard your name before, it would have been a really good opportunity for you to get in front of those people, because then maybe those people will like your music. But they didn't want to do that. They would rather quit in solidarity to stand with Macklemore for making literally everything political. And to the extent that now everyone's talking about the Ed Sheeran tour and Macklemore being dropped, and now it's reached DC, it's reached the swamp where you have AOC going out there today and saying she's going to boycott Ed Sheeran because her retarded ass has no idea about any of the details and just is like, oh, free Palestine, he got dropped. Well, let's all boycott Ed Sheeran. Why? I have no idea. I'm a total retard, but yeah, let's do that.
1: Hey, if Ed Sheeran comes on the radio while you're driving along, are you changing the channels?
2: I am.
1: You are?
2: Yeah,
1: I am. Why is that?
2: I think that what we've seen, especially, it's not just
0: the hamster wheel.
2: What has happened?
0: Hamster wheel's going.
2: Not just in removing Macklemore from the lineup, but when you see what Robert Kraft did to line up all of the stadiums to censor speech in that one specific way, it's become clear that this is not just about one music artist or two music artists, but this is about how just a handful of stadium owners and the elite can prevent an entire massive issue, in this case, the genocide in Gaza. But it doesn't stop there. It could be speaking out about AI. It could be speaking out about any issue, that you can now just get a handful of stadium owners to ensure that an entire
0: person's career. What does that have to do with Ed Sheeran?
2: Can be jeopardized if they speak out about any issue.
1: The supporting acts have dropped out, but Ed Sheeran, I think, will still continue with the tour.
0: It's his tour.
1: What do you think his responsibility is in all of this?
2: I don't know.
0: I don't know. If she's being honest, she should say that phrase about a million times a day. What do you mean? You just said you're going to boycott him. You're going to change the radio station if he's on. but you don't know what his actual responsibility was. Like, I understand you're upset that these rich people can actually control who goes into their venues, which they should be able to control. I understand you're upset about that. Because I recall that you guys love billionaires when they're funding you, and you hate billionaires when they go against your advocacy. It's dark money when it's against you, but it's totally okay when it's not. Which, by the way, we'll get into that momentarily in the show. But to say that she's going to boycott Ed Sheeran when she can't name a single thing that Ed Sheeran has actually, what is he supposed to do? Cancel his tour? He's supposed to cancel his tour, and he's supposed to disappoint all of the fans that have already bought tickets. I mean, we bought tickets. Stephen, I want to say that it was like a year in advance.
3: Yeah, almost. I mean, I don't remember exactly when, but it was a long time ago.
0: It was a long time ago. Like, we had to buy, and we bought the pre-sale, obviously. We had to buy so far in advance. Everyone's had this on their calendars. If you're Ed Sheeran fans, you're really excited about it. What else is he supposed to do? It's his tour. Like, he can't just cancel his own tour.
3: Is he not supposed to go solve the Gaza-Israel conflict himself?
0: And you know what? I don't think he would have the expertise to do. He's just going to sing for them, and it's all going to be peace.
3: And maybe Macklemore can try that. He can go over there, and he should try that.
0: Right. He should try. Maybe just go sing to them, and you can promote peace, okay? Because other than that, I don't know why you would have any sort of qualifications to do any of this, speak out on any of this. And unfortunately my heart hurt for Ed Sheeran today, because he put out a statement. He felt the need to put out a statement about all of this stuff that he has been working his entire career to not have to do, to not get involved. And now he's like, okay, now you guys have blown this up. It was not anything to do. He didn't even consent to any of what happened. And now he's having to do damage control and figure out how to not piss off, you know, some of his fans. And to be quite honest with you, I think he's going to learn the hard way that there is no amount of groveling that you can do that is not going to piss off the left, especially when he said what he said right here. He said, "I'm appalled by the conflict between Israel and Palestine. The suffering and pain caused on both sides is a human tragedy." See, he says there are too many wars across the world causing immeasurable pain, none of which should be tolerated. And you're not allowed to say that these days, Ed. I regret to inform you, you can't say no. Listen, the crazy radical Palestine people are going to tell you that's not enough. It's not enough to say the suffering and pain caused on both sides is a human tragedy. You're not now. And as a matter of fact, there are a lot of people on the other side who would not be okay with you saying that either. Like, no one's okay with that. It's way too divisive. And he tripped over their, you know, over their trick right now, because I have a feeling that that is going to piss off more people than if he would have actually just stayed silent. So he said, "Macklemore asked to join my tour last year, and I agreed because I respect him as an artist." I suspect that he's regretting that now. "As with all my support acts, I agree that they play a set list of their choosing. After Macklemore's performances at my New Jersey shows, venues on my upcoming tour dates communicated that they would pull the shows if he was still supporting. I was informed that this stance was based on how Macklemore conveyed part of his message during his performance rather than on everything that was said. I spoke with the venues at length all week to try and build a bridge. One of those people was Robert Kraft. I was also involved in direct talks with promoters along with activists on both sides." And imagine this guy's, for a second, imagine this guy's week right now. He's worked his entire career. He's worked his ass off. He's a good artist. He's like one of the most popular artists ever. And he's like, "I was working with activists on both sides to try to come up with some sort of a good conclusion." Like, are you kidding me? This is horrible. This is horrifying for him. So he gets thrown into this. He's working with activists on both sides to try and find a mutual resolution for all. But the venues and promoters' decision was final. Macklemore's coming off tour was the promoter's decision. It was not mine. Macklemore's contract for the tour was with the promoter, not me. I would never let down the fans who had made plans, nor would I abandon the touring crew and the other support acts and musicians who rely on me for work and to make a living. I've always used my platform and music to bring people from all backgrounds and cultures together, and this won't ever change. Those who have been to one of my shows will know that they are about unity, joy, escapism, love, and a place for everyone to feel welcome. I am not complicit. It actually angers me that I have to read this on his. I am not, like, of course he's not complicit. He's a ginger from the UK who sings songs for a living. Like, how would he be complicit in anything that's going on the other side of the world? But this is 2026 and everyone's retarded. And so now Ed Sheeran has to say he's not complicit in a conflict that's taking place on the other side of the world. He says, I have my personal views on this devastating conflict. Just because I choose not to speak publicly, it doesn't mean I don't have them, and it doesn't mean I don't care, nor does it mean I don't support causes in my own personal way. There is a reason I do not use my professional platform for politics. My audience includes young people, often children of all backgrounds. Those who come to my shows do not expect a political forum. I respect Macklemore's strength of purpose to stand up and shout for what he believes. However, there is room for multiple approaches to the same end. Peace. I choose to use my fame and platform to be a place of safety and sanctuary, to maintain diplomacy and keep conversations open, not closed. If we only focus on shouting the loudest, nothing will ever change. There are different approaches to being an advocate for change. I have spent this week trying to build bridges to find a solution, and unfortunately, I was unable to do so. I know who I am, both as a person and as an artist, and those who know my heart know my values too. Ed. So, it's just despicable. Like, it's just despicable that he felt pushed to this point, that he had to say something. It's like, it's the same thing that we were talking about the other day, where you just, the left requires you to denounce a thing that you never really actually did or had anything to do with. And they're like, but if you don't denounce it, then you're complicit and you're, it's just disgusting behavior. And I can confirm that his entire career has written music from all different, like there's an African one, and he's got like some Indian flavor on his latest one. And like, he makes a point to embrace all cultures and spend time with all cultures, and to take this out on him is just abhorrent behavior. I mean, he is doing things the right way. We don't want to make everything political. We don't want, like, my show's political, but you know what you're getting, and that's what you choose. I don't want all of my music to be political. I don't want all of my sports to be political. These are places that we go as an outlet, that we just want to enjoy music, and we don't want to have to worry about the divisiveness or whatever. Like, we don't need to do that. So if an artist chooses to make his music, his or her music, about politics or, you know, war or whatever, that's great. That's your choice. But you shouldn't have to force an artist's hand who doesn't want to do that. And by the way, I think it goes without saying how disrespectful it was that his opening act didn't respect that Ed Sheeran has built his career doing this. And by the way, just to put like a bow on this, there are a lot of artists in the past that have been incredibly famous and incredibly successful, and they just decided to stay out of politics, including Elvis himself.
4: Mr. Presley, what is your opinion of war protesters, and would you today refuse to be drafted?
5: Honey, I just want to keep my own personal views about that to myself. I'm just an entertainer, and I'd rather not say.
4: You think other entertainers should also keep their views to themselves?
5: No.
0: I mean, it's at least nice to see that there have always been miserable scolds in the media, even all the way back then. I thought it was a recent problem. It turns out you let women in media to ask questions to people, and it just becomes completely insufferable. Let me give you one more. Speaking of that, Dolly Parton, when we played this recently after she passed, if you recall, the media tried to get her to bash President Trump, and she was like, I'm not falling for this trap.
6: We have a president of the United States who said those things on that bus.
7: I'm not addressing that.
6: I do not get into that. Of course, I have my opinion about everybody and everything. But I learned a long time ago, keep your damn mouth shut if you want to stay in show business. I'm not in politics. I'm an entertainer.
7: And yet, you're also a role model.
6: Yes, I am. That's why I don't talk about people. So if you are deciding you may want to ask me something more serious, don't, because I'm not going to answer it.
7: Fair one. I might still ask.
6: Well, you can ask, but I might still tell you where to put it if I don't know where you got it.
0: I just, entertainment should be more like music and sports and all of these things where people go to escape that kind of, you know, like divisiveness. It should be more like that, is all I'm saying. Make sure to smash the like button and comment. It'll help us in the algorithm, which we all know is stacked against us. And by the way, I'm not talking about you, if benevolent YouTube overlords. If you thought I was talking about you, I would never. You guys are super cool, and you would never put any sort of suppression on my channel. I'm sure of it. 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
3: Network. So I was just sitting there this morning, minding my own business, doing my daily, news wrangling. And I got a push alert on my phone from Politico, of all places, for this article that they wanted to feature. LinkedIn co-founder Hoffman casts doubt on Harris 2028 prospects. Reid Hoffman also didn't shut the door on supporting the potential candidacy of Alexandria Ocasio-Cortez. So the story in and of itself, I think, is pretty crazy. You recall, we just talked about Gavin Newsom saying, I've thought about running for president, but if Kamala runs, I'm out. She can just have it. I would never step on her toes. I'm not running if she's running, which... It's a whole nother weird story. But we just heard that from Gavin. And now we hear that this big Democrat, shadow puppeteer and mega donor, Reid Hoffman, I have been reliably informed. I told you guys last segment, I've been reliably informed that if you are a billionaire and you give a lot of money to political causes, it is called dark money. So the guy with all the dark money is already, he's like, okay, I'm going to choose my fighter. And it's not Kamala. It's like he's sending the message, you need to shut up and sit down, and we don't want you. We're past you. In fact, you were very embarrassing for us, so don't make me throw money at you because I don't want to. But that's not even the weirder thing that I thought when I got this notification. Reid Hoffman's claim to fame isn't just that he's the founder of LinkedIn. In fact, I thought it to be a little bit disingenuous, if I'm being honest, that's how they build him. Because as we've mentioned multiple times on this show, he was also far more relevant, according to the left, when it's anyone who they hate, a longtime friend and associate of Jeffrey Epstein. Now, for legal purposes, because like nobody wants to be sued by a billionaire. Okay, I've never done it. I've never had that happen. I can imagine it's not a good time. So I will say this is all what we know. And what we don't know is that there's no proof that he was involved in any of the weird sex stuff or any of the underage stuff. However, there's a lot of fishy stuff about him in the Epstein files that I'm going to share. And then you can draw your own conclusions. Especially when it comes to what certain keywords mean. And I'm just wondering, why is a mainstream media outlet continuing to platform someone who had such close ties to Epstein? Not only that, put him on this pedestal to help choose their next Democrat champion. Because Donald Trump has consistently, I mean, you can't hear the end of it. He is the devil himself because he met Jeffrey Epstein and hung out with him a few times decades ago. Now, and we're supposed to, they're like, oh my gosh, there's this one picture of Jeffrey Epstein and Donald Trump at the same party. He must have been doing all the crazy underage stuff. Like evidence isn't there. And yet they still say Donald Trump has ties to Jeffrey Epstein. Donald Trump is a pedophile. Like that is and has been their talking point despite the evidence. So it's just weird that Politico will do a fluff piece on Reid Hoffman and simply call him the LinkedIn founder, but they don't have any articles about his ties to Jeffrey Epstein. In fact, the only mentions of Reid Hoffman and Jeffrey Epstein are in articles where Donald Trump had said, maybe someone should look into Reid Hoffman's ties with Jeffrey Epstein. So they're quoting Donald Trump, and that's the only reason that we could find those articles. However, if you go over to Donald Trump, they go after any loose ties to Jeffrey Epstein hard. Jeffrey Epstein, in newly released emails, says Trump, quote, knew about the girls. Latest Epstein files knock White House on its heels. Democrats rip into Trump after the Wall Street Journal reports he was told he was in the Epstein files. The powerful protecting the powerful. Democrats see an opening on Epstein. Trump decries released photos that show people who innocently met with Epstein. White House issues fresh denials upon release of Epstein birthday greeting. Like, by the way, I mean, we would be here all day if I showed you all of these. It was literally thousands of articles. But those last two are the ones that they constantly try to use against Donald Trump and try to use as hard evidence that they got him. They got him. It's always been their big gotcha for Donald Trump. It's always, you know, the grainy photo of Trump with Epstein from 2000. They knew each other. Yeah, sure. Got it. Correct. And then they conveniently leave out the part that Donald Trump cut him off completely after he heard what was happening. And with everything that we have, it seems to me like he turned Jeffrey Epstein into the FBI. In fact, we heard Mike Johnson say that he was an informant. So, and then he was like, what? Who said that? I didn't say that. I was just saying maybe he was. Like, it got really weird after he seemingly slipped up and said everyone knows Donald Trump was the informant for Epstein, which would track with the fact that Donald Trump is in the Epstein files. He's in the Epstein files because Jeffrey Epstein hated his guts. He was constantly talking about how much he hated Donald Trump. So it doesn't really track that Donald Trump would have been one of his friends going to the island all the time. But I digress. They're going to use it anyway, right? The other one that I mentioned, the birthday card in 2003, long before anyone knew about Epstein's crimes, and his signature was like at the bottom, of the woman. And they're like, oh, he wrote this. It's a naked woman. He's a sexual deviant. But I mean, I just don't. It's a birthday card, guys. It's a birthday card in 2003 before any of this, any of the negative stuff, any of the weird underage, anything about Epstein was known publicly. And there's no reason to suggest that Donald Trump knew and was keeping it. There's just literally no evidence for that. Is there evidence that Donald Trump loves beautiful women? Yes, there is. Now, I'm just wondering if we want to report about what people knew. What did they know and when did they know it? Why don't we talk about what Reid Hoffman knew? Because he was in direct contact with Jeffrey Epstein long after Epstein went to jail the first time for child prostitution crimes in 2008. In fact, they were meeting and emailing regularly from 2013 to 2019. And as a reminder, Jeffrey Epstein went back to jail that year in 2019. But after the sex crimes, the child prostitution crimes in 2008, he's like, yeah, we're going to be buddies in 2013, in 2014, in 2015, and on. Let me give you some of the highlights here. 2013, Jeffrey Epstein invited Reid Hoffman to his ranch. Reid, I'm on my ranch in Santa Fe. Lots of interesting scientists visiting. Why don't you come a day or two? Reid Hoffman says, sounds super interesting. Unfortunately, this week doesn't work, but I'm interested enough that I'd love to have you send me other invites / notes and I'll try to make a visit work. And then there were other invitations that were accepted, like when Reid invited himself. This is so rude. You have a friend who owns an island and you just invite yourself over to their island. That's what Reid Hoffman did. He said, when will you be at your island chatting with Joy about setting up a joint visit? By the way, we know that he went to the island based off of other files, too. There's an entire itinerary of how he was flown in for the visit. Here it is right there. I'm not going to read all of that, but it is right there. You can pause it and read it if you want to. And that trip right there is apparently the trip that this photo is from, where Reid Hoffman obviously was at the island. Now, Reid Hoffman has said, yes, I went to the island, but I didn't know anything about the girls and I didn't do anything with the girls. I promise it wasn't me, which believe that if you want, seems a little suspicious to me. In a 2019 article for Axios, he apologized for fundraising with Epstein. And he also claimed that his last interaction with Epstein was in 2015, which isn't what the documents I just showed you indicate. So make that make sense. He also said he didn't know about Epstein's criminal history or allegations of any wrongdoing. And he's like, boy, I should really Google search people more, huh? No, I'm not buying that. I'm not buying that he didn't know about Epstein's criminal history or allegations of any wrongdoing when this email from 2015 exists, where he is trying to help him with bad press. Epstein says, is the metal sculpture yours? Reid says, my gift to you. Been giving a lot of thought to how I can help with recent press, mostly looking for help on the online front. Why would you need to help him with press in 2015? That seems a little bit odd, isn't it? And also, people should be asking more questions about what else Reid Hoffman knew, because this email is really, remember I told you they use keywords in the Epstein files? And they like speak casually about things where you're like, that's weird. The use of pizza like that is weird in context of what you're saying. There are just certain things that just, they're just weird. So maybe it's nothing, but I don't know. Given what we know about Jeffrey Epstein, I just thought that I would read this Reid Hoffman email saying he sent Christmas presents to Epstein in 2014, sent you two gifts to NYC Addy. One ice cream. If you have any interest, you should try. Else, for the girls. Two, something that may strike your funny bone for the island. Hope you're having fun as usual, seeing Bill again, 110 with someone whose name is redacted. And I'm just wondering, who are the girls? What is the island gift? What do you mean ice cream? If you have any interest, you should try. Else, for the girls. What are you sending him, ice cream? That doesn't seem like a good idea. And I'm just wondering what might strike his funny bone, and if that really is the funny bone that we're talking about for the island. So being that Reid Hoffman has this weird history with Jeffrey Epstein, I just, you know, I don't know. It bothers me that the media is giving any kind of legitimacy to the guy who was this close with Jeffrey Epstein. And yet Donald Trump is orange man bad because he was in a grainy picture with him in 2000. Now, I realize people are like, well, Reid Hoffman isn't president. He's not going to be held to the same scrutiny that a president of the United States would be. Okay, but like he's kind of the guy who apparently is helping choose the next president, according to Politico. Like they're legitimizing him as the guy who is helping to pick the next president. And if you recall in the article, he did mention Ocasio-Cortez. He even said that she is much more pragmatic than people give her credit for, maybe setting the stage for an AOC run.

0: But, you know, it's weird. When it comes to AOC, she has been one of the loudest voices trying to tie Donald Trump to Jeffrey Epstein. She is constantly, constantly trashing the president over it.
1: And by all means and circumstances, the president of the United States is a rapist. The president of the United States is implicated in the Epstein files. He is convicted in court on 34 counts of fraud, felony fraud. I'm sorry, and I know that because some people are going to be mad about that. I know Republicans are going to be pissed off that I said that, but genuinely, truly, deeply, if you support and think Donald Trump should continue to be president of the United States, then unfortunately, you have no leg to stand on in talking about what members of Congress should resign. Fortunately, I have the same standard for everybody.
0: That's fortunately, she has the same standard for everybody, which doesn't really track with the fact that AOC has never called out Reid Hoffman. I'm just curious where those same standards are for everyone. But I guess, you know, she's busy. She must not think that she needs to be the one to get to the bottom of all this, I guess.
2: We need to get to the bottom of it. Everyone needs to participate in this investigation. I think at the end of the day, it does not matter if you're in terms of who is implicated in this, if you're a Republican, if you're a Democrat, if you're a donor, it doesn't matter.
0: Oh, if you're a donor, we all need to do it. Okay. Well, I got a donor for you, AOC, and it's Reid Hoffman. So I'm just going to go ahead and say we are officially calling on AOC to publicly denounce Reid Hoffman and get him to help her get to the bottom of Epstein's crimes, because he is a donor and he knew him very well, as it turns out. So he should share everything he knows, because if you believe him, he has nothing to hide. So why not just see it? I look forward to AOC ever having an objective principle in her body. We all know that's not going to happen, so I'm not going to hold my breath. Anyway, we'll be right back.

0: Hillary Rodham Clinton just published an op-ed focused on yours truly.
1: Who are you?
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3: People are always like, when is the next one? I told this guy when he was... Yeah, thank you, Steven. Subscribe at Sarah Gonzalez. TX is the YouTube channel that you need to make sure that you are subscribed to. It is our second channel, and we are releasing it exclusively on that channel. So make sure that you are subscribed to that channel as well. So I said, like, listen, we're working on like five investigations at the same time. And then my producer was like, actually, that's not right. We're working on like closer to 8 to 10. All at the same time, all while we have full-time jobs. So we're working on it. We are going out shooting again this week on Friday. Actually, I won't be here because we've got like three investigations that we have to wrap up on. So just know that they're coming. One of the videos that we're still trying to finish up, we've literally been working on since February. And every time we think that we're done with it, there's like some new curveball that gets thrown at us, that we learn something new that's super outrageous about it. And then we have to think, okay, well, we have to include that, which changes how we've already edited things. So how can we fit that in? So it slows down the whole process. And it's a point that I want to make that we don't go off half-cocked with these things. Like, sometimes we get lucky, we go out and we can film and it's like, boom, it's done in a day. That's of course not counting the research that's done before, but there are cases that just take a little bit more time. You don't know what you're walking into when you walk into it. And then that just creates more investigations to be done. And the thing that I have found the most rewarding about these investigations is that we have gone to from a point where people have said, there's no fraud. There's no fraud here. You're just me. You're making it up. Whatever. You're racist. I know. Like, I get it all the time. I honestly don't care what you call me. I really don't care what you call me. I think that people coming into my country and coming into my country based off of a scam or a fraud or a loophole that they know that they're not really telling the truth on, I have a right to be concerned about that. I also have a right to be concerned that we are being replaced by foreigners. I think anyone who's an American has a right to be concerned about that. But my point is, it's something that everyone is talking about now. You weren't allowed to talk about it before. Now people are openly accepting that the system is just so rife with fraud, so much so that in an interview on a podcast, the interviewers speaking with Vice President J.D. Vance are like, hey, by the way, we all know, we all have eyeballs. We all see that there's like a lot of fraud, a lot of H-1B visa fraud. And what are you guys doing about it exactly? And I think that this is an important exchange and answer from Vice President J.D. Vance.
4: We have learned that the program was riddled with fraud. I'm curious, can you give us an update on, you know, where do those efforts stand? What's happening with that, the H-1Bs?
5: We looked at the fraud in the system and we said, you know, one, Congress is not going to pass a law changing this. There just isn't the political will to do it. So what are the things that we can do administratively to ensure that if a tech company is going to try to get an H-1B visa, it's an actual genius. It's a person that is going to significantly enrich the tech ecosystem or the American economy. You know, you're not just replacing one accountant who makes $60,000 with a lower wage foreign accountant who makes $45,000 a year. That is not what the program exists for. And so we came up with this idea to impose a $100,000 fee. We're also looking at various ways of preventing companies that use H-1B visas from laying off a bunch of American workers. So, you know, one of the things that I find just shocking about this is you'll have a company that applies for an H-1B and they'll say, oh,

0: oh, we're desperate for workers. We can't find the workers. And then you go and look at their history and they've laid off 5,000 people. Well, that's ridiculous. If you're laying off American workers, you shouldn't be going to the market searching for foreign workers to replace them. So we're doing a lot within the confines, of course, of what we're allowed to do legally. We've gotten sued on some of this stuff, but I think fundamentally we're on the right on both the law and the policy. The H-1B should not exist to replace American workers with low-wage foreigners. It should exist to enrich the American economy, and that's exactly what we're trying to make sure it does.
1: Well, the only problem I would tell the vice president, if I may, respectfully, sir, I completely understand and agree with the premise of your argument. It's just that it's not serving that purpose anymore. So we just don't need the program anymore. It's not serving its purpose. You would have to completely revamp that particular visa. And why, when you have so many other work visas and you already have a visa that is the, you know, unique skill set, best and brightest arena, it's not an H-1B, but it's similar. So what are we doing here? But listen, I appreciate that he is speaking out more and more about this. I see that the administration understands the moment and they are ready to respond. They have already responded in numerous ways. And I think if we can just, I'm trying, I'm working on it. The H4 EAD, remember this was the Obama administration that did this before Obama left office, that they decided to allow previous to this, H-4 visa holders, so the dependents of H-1B visa holders, H-4 visa holders could not just show up and work. And Obama was like, actually, we're going to change that. We're going to make it easier for all of this fraud to be committed. And we're going to give them employment authorization if they apply for it. And so now the EADs have caused so many scams because the wives are coming over and signing up the businesses and their name and the husbands are running it. And here on an H-1B visa, which you're not supposed to do. And so we're working on it. I get emails all the time, which, by the way, please, if you have any H-1B fraud tips, please email me, sarahtips@blazemedia.com. I thank you for loving what I do. I appreciate it. Please leave a comment in this YouTube video, but please do not email me at sarahtips@blazemedia.com and say like, hey, you also need to look into the H-4 fraud. Hey, you also, like, give me the dirt. Give me names, give me phone numbers, give me businesses, give me all of it. sarahtips@blazemedia.com. You would not believe the super helpful email we got yesterday that just so happened to fall in our laps. And it was about a company that we're already investigating. Anyway, I feel like I've already said too much and I'm like, I'm going to get strangled during the break because I'm giving too much away. So I'm just going to stop now. The point is this administration understands the moment and intends to rise to the occasion. And I love that about them. We'll be right back.
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1: I regret to inform you, the thing that the left says never happens, it happened again. And Attorney General Ken Paxton is on the case. They just announced the arrest of foreign nationals who voted illegally in the 2024 election. This is 7 non-citizens who had been indicted for illegal activity related to that general election. Now, U.S. Attorney General Todd Blanche kind of gave us an indication on why illegals being caught voting never happened, according to the Democrats. Why could we not ever see this happening? Why they kept saying this never happened. Obviously, it's happening. Why is that?
7: Election integrity should not be a partisan issue. Those who are not legally allowed to vote shouldn't. And if you knowingly break the law, you will be held accountable. In just the past 10 days, the Department of Justice has announced charges against 11 individuals for illegally voting in 2024 and 2022 or fraudulently registering to vote. So just to put a finer point on this, in under 2 years, this administration has charged nearly 4 times as many non-citizen voting cases as the last administration brought in 4 years.
1: I mean, I guess when you're saying we haven't found any illegals voting and you're not looking for it, I guess you can confidently say we never found it. We just weren't looking was the other part of that. And, I saw this the other day. It's very upsetting to me. You start wondering, like, well, how are illegals constantly signing up to vote? I don't know. Maybe they keep getting told to by big tech because, you know, Google always has their homepage. They change it every day and they tend to get real cutesy with it. And yesterday it was National Voter Registration Day. And so they were encouraging people to vote in English and in Spanish. And I realize that, you're allowed to speak Spanish. But being that President Trump finally made English the official language here, I just think that we shouldn't be encouraging anyone who speaks Spanish, including illegals, to sign up to vote. I go to the polls and they're like speaking to me in perfect English. It's very obvious that like I speak English and they're like, would you like your ballot in English or Spanish? And I'm like, what does it sound like I need a ballot in Spanish? Like, obviously, English is fine. And then, you know, it's because it's a rule. It's a law that you have to ask it if you need it in English and Spanish. We need to do away with that rule. The rule needs to be learn English or get the fuck out. That's it. If you want to come here, you want to join the country, you want to become a citizen, you want to be able to vote, not you illegals, the actual people, you should just come here and learn the language. And then participate. That should be the order that it goes in. I'll see you guys tomorrow.
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11: Presents Liberal Women versus the Sydney Sweeney ad.
12: She's done it again. Okay, so I think a few things can be true at once here. Number one, this is an effective ad, but nonetheless. Was it necessary? No. Should children see it? Definitely not. But you know, 30% of men under 30 are watching porn every single day, and a marketer is going to market in Sex Always Sells, and it is a sport betting app, and they're appealing to men. But also, why am I seeing so many female athletes complaining about it? Every single video on my feed right now is some chick filming herself working out or playing a sport with the caption, "This is so disappointing. This is a slap in the face to women." And I'm just thinking, what? This is the slap in the face to women? Where have y'all been the last few months? I've literally had to rename the WNBA to the question mark NBA because that National Female Sport League can't define what a woman even is. I mean, to me, the biggest slap in the face is that that league is deriding female athletes for saying the entirely accurate thing that men do not belong in women's sports. Also, girls, guess who did the same exact thing? I'm sorry, this just feels like a weird hill to die on. Like, we can't have pretty females half nude in a sport betting ad that has nothing to do with women's sports, but we can have pretty females half nude when they are actual athletes sexualizing the sport, and we all have to band together and support female athletes, except when one says she doesn't want to share a locker room with a man. And women should run the world. Except, a small disclaimer, sometimes our hormones get the best of us and we accidentally kill our children. But that's
11: I think I have no notes on this, Dave. I think she's nailed this exactly.
13: Right out of my mouth. People need to realize, look, Sydney Sweeney got paid to do an ad. Yeah, that's really all there is to it.
11: Yeah, look, she's right. Sex does sell. This has been something, by the way, that has been happening for a long time. And used to be, by the way, what the left would say was, this freedom for women, right? This was some sort of, this is showing that they had finally been able to, take control of their own bodies, but apparently not for Sydney Sweeney. She's not allowed to do it. She points it out. Is it necessary? Not really. Is it something that kids should watch? No. But still, at the end of the day, I'm just sick of the hypocrisy more than anything else.
13: Yeah, but Spuds McKenzie didn't have to be a dog that had sex with a bunch of hot women for a beer commercial. Like, nothing has to do with necessary. Advertising's not about necessary. Sex sells. She's naked in it. So now everybody on Earth is talking about it. What's more effective than that? Plus, the app is nothing more than a financially an addictive suicide machine for men's pockets. But the real problem here is the tits.
11: By the way, are you questioning Spuds McKenzie's libido?
13: No.
11: Okay, I want to make sure.
13: He clearly had a great libido.